0: The evidence points to this being an Islamist terrorist attack because the suspect is a known radicalized member in Islamic circles.
1: One person died, 29 suffered injuries. U.S. has paused attacks on Iran for now in the hopes of reaching an agreement with that nation, and there have been talks.
2: The conversation revolved mainly around the Strait of Hormuz. A spokesperson for Iran's foreign ministry says there was tangible progress made, but that negotiations will continue.
1: Fox's Madeline Rivera. Meanwhile, Houthi rebels have attacked Saudi tankers. 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

0: Aloha. 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
4: 80 weather watch for South Central Nebraska and North Central Kansas calls for a heat advisory. Overnight, isolated showers and thunderstorms, partly cloudy with a low of 73, heat index value at 106. Monday, we'll see a heat advisory with mostly sunny skies and a high near 100, heat index values at 106. Northeast winds at 15 miles per hour, gust to 25 as low pressure builds overhead. We'll see scattered showers and thunderstorms move in over the evening. Scattered showers and thunderstorms on Tuesday with mostly cloudy skies and a high of 90. From the 880 Weather Center, I'm meteorologist Bella Pittman. For more, check KRVN.com. Right now, it's 98 degrees.
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2: The 880 Weather Watch for South Central Nebraska and North Central Kansas calls for a heat advisory. Overnight, isolated showers and thunderstorms, partly cloudy with a low of 73, heat index value at 106. Monday, we'll see a heat advisory with mostly sunny skies and a high near 100, heat index values at 106. Northeast winds at 15 miles per hour, gust to 25 as low pressure builds overhead. We'll see scattered showers and thunderstorms move in over the evening. Scattered showers and thunderstorms on Tuesday with mostly cloudy skies and a high of 90. From the 880 Weather Center, I'm meteorologist Bella Pittman. For more, check KRVN.com. Right now, it's 96 degrees.
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0: 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Here is some new information coming down. We have a couple changes. Going code red at 845 is Southwest. Also going code red at 845 now is Twin Valleys. And we do have a code green now. Perennial has gone code green. All others are code red. Custard, Dawson, Howard, Greeley, Loup Valleys, McCook, Norris, South Central, and Southern are code red. 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

0: Attention irrigators on load management. Here is some new information coming down. We have a couple changes.
1: A nearly 24-hour manhunt is over in Germany. I'm Carmen Roberts, Fox News. A deadly attack targeting Berlin's Pride celebrations ends with the police shooting and killing of the suspect. And German authorities say it happened as police confronted 21-year-old Abdul Balut in a Berlin suburb today. Police say that all the evidence from yesterday's attack that left one person dead and 29 injured points to it being an Islamist terrorist attack.
2: Police believe Abdul was driving a white van that drove into a crowd near Berlin's massive Pride Festival Saturday night. It appears he crashed into a tree before police say he got out of the vehicle and stabbed several people with a machete.
1: Fox's Rebecca Castor and prosecutors say that Balut, who's a German citizen with Lebanese roots, had tried to join ISIS. The shooting between the U.S. and Iran may have stopped, but the diplomatic pressure is still on. Fox's Trey Yingst has more from Tel Aviv.
3: The White House has indicated that a variety of options remain on the table for President Trump as he explores options involving force and diplomacy. Now, the U.S. naval blockade remains in effect as the economic pressure is being felt inside of Iran. As U.S. and Iranian officials say diplomatic efforts are ongoing to reach a deal that could end the current escalation, the Iran-backed Houthis in Yemen are once again in direct conflict with Saudi Arabia after attacking two Saudi-owned oil tankers last week. The Saudis responded with heavy airstrikes against the Yemen-based proxy group. The Houthis then ramped up attacks on Saudi oil refineries, launching new missiles over the weekend.
1: And President Trump has warned Iran to rein in the Houthis or face major military punishment over continued attacks on commercial shipping. And Genevieve becomes the season's first major Category 4 hurricane with 140-mile-an-hour winds southwest of Mexico. Forecasters say, though, it is likely to strengthen but stay offshore in the Pacific. America's listening.

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1: 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Stacey Keach, Sean Astin, Michael York, and Kristen Bell provide the voices for some of Jesus' notable followers. 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
3: Democrats in Maine selected a new nominee yesterday to run for the U.S. Senate. Fox's Alexis McAdams has more on that from Bangor.
4: 100 days until the midterm election, and Maine's Democratic Party leadership picking a new candidate. One time, State Senate President Troy Jackson will challenge longtime incumbent Republican Senator Susan Collins. This after Graham Plattner went from Democratic rising star to out of the race. Plattner had already won the Democratic primary. Now his replacement, picked by party delegates, not voters. Some Mainers tell us the process reminds them of the Democrats' 2024 switch from President Biden to Kamala Harris.
3: And we have news out of the Texas mall shooting over the weekend. That mall is back open. Police say that a 17-year-old boy is under arrest after an argument erupted into gunfire at the Deerbrook Mall near Houston. One juvenile was seriously wounded and rushed to surgery. A bystander was hit in the finger. And the mall says it reopened Sunday with increased security. Fox 26 Houston's Makina Earnhardt has more.
5: There were so many people in this mall when those shots were fired. They believe that there was around 4 shots fired, but they're not exactly sure how many shots yet, but they said at least 4. And the people in that mall, I've talked to probably 10 people, and every single one of them said it was just absolute panic in there.
3: And no word on the person's condition that was shot. In Europe, the wildfire that is racing through France has forced another wave of evacuations, bringing the total to a staggering 220,000 people. Meantime, neighboring Spain is also battling wildfires, with evacuations underway along its eastern coast. And one person has died in those fires. I'm Carmen Roberts, and this is Fox News.
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7: I'm Shana Bream. As the Iran conflict enters its 6th month, the president warns a massive attack on Iran could soon be launched.
8: We're locked and loaded. We're locked and loaded and ready to go, but we're talking to them.
7: The president considers his next move against Iran, while also pursuing a civilian nuclear deal with Saudi Arabia, with one major condition attached.
9: We'll continue to talk with our Saudi counterparts to get the deal finalized and hopefully see them joining the Abraham Accords very soon.
7: We'll get the latest from the U.S. Ambassador to the United Nations, Mike Waltz, and...
10: We didn't start this war. We did not, but we will finish it.
11: We shouldn't be shoving massive increases in dollars over to the Pentagon where they're in the middle of a war that is illegal.
7: Congress splits over pushing back on the president's military authority. We'll talk with Senator Tim Kaine, a member of the Armed Services and Foreign Relations Committees. Then...
12: Well, good morning, Maine Democrats, brothers and sisters.
7: Democratic Socialist-backed Troy Jackson replaces Graham Plattner on the ballot in Maine. We'll sit down with one of the national leaders of the DSA, Megan Romer, to discuss the movement's platform and place within the Democratic Party. All right now on Fox News Sunday. Fox News in Washington. We begin with a look at some of today's top stories. Raging wildfires are growing across regions of Spain and France this weekend. In southwest France, 55,000 people were forced to evacuate overnight as the flames move closer to Bordeaux. That brings the total to roughly 220,000 people fleeing fires in that region alone. And in Spain, some 116,000 people have been forced from their homes, where fires are described as out of control. In Berlin, Germany, one person is dead, at least 16 others injured after a van rammed into a crowd near Berlin's Pride Festival Saturday. The hunt

0: is on for the 21-year-old suspect. Police say he is known to them as a, quote, member of Islamic circles. And closer to home, 100 days out from the midterms, Maine Democrats have chosen a candidate to replace Graham Plattner in their quest to retake the Senate majority in November. Former state lawmaker and logger Troy Jackson will face longtime Senator Susan Collins. We're going to take you live to Maine for a report a little bit later in the show. But first, a pause in U.S. strikes on Iran for a second night. In a moment, we'll bring in the U.S. ambassador to the United Nations, Mike Waltz, to discuss strategy there. But first, an update in Tel Aviv from Trey Yingst. Hello, Trey.
1: Shannon, good morning. For now, the United States has halted strikes against Iran as tension remains high across the Middle East. The White House is making clear the military option remains on the table as President Trump considers solutions that are both using force and diplomacy. White House Communications Director Stephen Chung told Fox News Digital that President Trump has always been consistent in saying he prefers a diplomatic solution, but he continues to retain all options if Iran continues terrorist activities in the Strait of Hormuz or against allies. Chung went on to say, with successful sanctions that have crippled Iran's economy and 13 straight days of strikes against military targets in response to their repeated aggression, it would be wise for Iran to work towards a negotiated deal. Otherwise, they know what will happen. The U.S. naval blockade remains in effect as the economic pressure is being felt inside of Iran.
2: The economic situation is much worse than in previous years. If we take inflation into account, it may have nearly doubled. Incomes have fallen, and the value of our currency has declined. All of this has an impact, and life has become a bit more difficult.
1: With a focus on the Iranian economy and the Strait of Hormuz, there are questions about what comes next. After 13 straight nights of strikes that ended late last week, regional countries, including Israel, remain on high alert. Amid the ongoing U.S. military buildup with weapons and deployment of some additional service members, President Trump spoke Friday night from Washington about Iran.
3: We don't want to see Washington, D.C., or any of our cities, or Israel, or frankly, the Middle East, destroyed with a nuclear weapon, because I know the power of nuclear weapons. I see it. I get to see it.
1: Iranian officials have remained largely quiet this weekend as efforts are underway behind the scenes to reach a deal. Shannon.
0: All right, Trey Yingst reporting from Tel Aviv. Thank you, Trey. We'll check in with you again a little bit later in the hour. Joining us now, U.S. Ambassador to the United Nations, Mike Waltz. Great to have you back, Ambassador.
4: Good to be with you.
0: So we're going to pause in these nightly strikes we have been doing with respect to Iran. The New York Times reporting this weekend, it's about us worrying about the stockpile of what we have with anti-missile response systems and other things there in the Middle East. Is it about that? Is it about that we're talking with them diplomatically? Again, a lot of critics of that process. And what's the timeline for deciding whether we resume?
4: Well, Shannon, it shouldn't surprise you. The New York Times is off base. As the president said, we are locked and loaded. Even more assets are going into theater, but he's giving talk some space. He's giving it a little bit of room. We've had both Iman and Iran and a number of our other negotiators engaged at every level, from the most senior levels all the way down to the technical level over the past few weeks and particularly in the past few days.
0: So, you know, there are a lot of folks who say it's a senseless mission. We can never trust the Iranians. Why continue talking with them? The only thing that they really respond to is this brute military force. Matthew Continetti, writing over at the Wall Street Journal, says if he wants to win this war, Mr. Trump must deliver crippling blows to Iran's government. That means rejecting proportionality. It means expanding targets to include highways, bridges, factories, and other infrastructure that sustains the IRGC war machine. Not one a day, but all at once. Is that coming?
4: Well, remember, the IRGC controls 40 to 50% of the Iranian economy. What you've seen in the last 13 days are strikes particularly focused on Iran's terrorist activities attacking civilian shipping, ships from Singapore, Cyprus, all over the world that have done nothing to Iran. That's been condemned in the United Nations. You hear a lot about our allies and countries not being with us. A record 146 have stood with us in condemning those activities. Shannon, you know, you have to ask yourself, is a country winning that has little speedboats running around? I mean, these are like, I don't know, the Somali pirates with cruise missiles and drones. These are acts of desperation. The Iranian regime is isolated, economically devastated, militarily devastated. And I really appreciated the clip that you just played talking about the suffering that is going on internally. Inflation is spiking. The currency is tanking. Foreign currency reserves are gone, and we're starting to see the Iranian government even not be able to pay its own workers and even its own military.
0: You mentioned our allies and who is and isn't involved in this process. There's reporting that the U.S. and U.K. are going to meet next week in London to talk about an international, potentially coalition, to deal with what's going on in the Strait. You talk about, you know, little speedboats and things, but if they can give the optics that they somehow can still damage and control traffic there, it's hard to get all the commercial traffic back there and convince that they'll be safe. So go ahead and respond on that.
4: But to that point, I mean, you know, taking a step outward, the Iranians' leverage, this regime's leverage over the Straits of Hormuz will drastically diminish over time. The Iraqi prime minister just signed a deal with Syria, was just here and signed a deal with a number of our oil and gas companies in Houston. You are going to see pipelines being built all over the Middle East. Some are estimating 14 to 15 million barrels a day will be moving by pipeline and no longer by the Straits of Hormuz just over the next year. So they have made a fantastic and historic mistake by what they've done. But in the meantime, in the very near meantime, we have taken that leverage off the table by degrading and destroying their military architecture, the sensors, the radars, the observation posts, the missiles and drones that have been used to attack these ships.
0: So with respect to this possible U.S.-UK meeting next week about the Strait, yesterday, Iran's Revolutionary Guard spokesperson said Britain would, quote, be a definite and legitimate target if it supports the U.S. in the war in any way. So what are discussions like with our allies? How willing are they to get involved at this point? Because the president was pretty tough on many of them early on, saying you weren't there for us.
4: Well, they've been with us diplomatically. I mentioned, you know, the isolation that Iran is feeling, and they really care about this because the UN is their only voice on the world stage. They're diplomatically isolated. Our allies have come with us on snapback sanctions, so they've joined us in that maximum pressure. And now, you know, we've been frustrated. You've heard the president's frustration in terms of, frankly, the lack of capability that the allies have to contribute. But what they can contribute is basing. And this new British government, new prime minister that just came in, has allowed his basing for bombers, and that's made a heck of a difference.
0: Okay, so back to where we started. The president had said just days ago he was prepared for a massive attack on Iran. We've got a pause right now. What would that mean, different than what we have seen in the past? Anything that would involve boots on the ground? And what is the president's assessment of when we're finally done with diplomacy?
4: Well, he has a number of escalation options, whether that is infrastructure, power that is powering the IRGC and their war economy. And I won't take any options off the table here for the president. But I can tell you, and I just spoke with our great Secretary Hegseth, all of those options are on the table. We have everything we need to conduct this campaign. And this is because of the investments President Trump made right out the gate in our military. We inherited a difficult situation with many of our munitions having been given over in Ukraine, a lot of them expended in the Houthis. But we are rebuilding with cheaper, faster, more technologically capable as we are conducting this campaign. And so there should be no doubt that the military has what it's need and is moving even more assets into the region.
0: I want to ask you, too, about the Saudi nuke deal that is coming together. There are still more steps there. There have to be congressional approval and all kinds of things. But National Review is one of those who is sounding some red flags about this. They say it's an authoritarian regime with plenty of ominous domestic challenges and a lively culture of Islamist radicalism. In the event of a shakeup inside the kingdom, the U.S. would have less control over the capabilities it's exporting to Saudi Arabia than it envisions. And there's also this hearkening back to then-Senator, now-Secretary Marco Rubio in 2018 after the death of Jamal Khashoggi, saying there's real concern that if a government is willing to murder a U.S. green card holder in a third country in a diplomatic facility, I think there's a legitimate question over whether such a government could be trusted with nuclear energy and the potential weaponization of it. What do you say to those who are very worried?
4: Well, what I'd ask him is, would they rather countries buy Chinese-made nuclear power plants or Russian-made nuclear power plants, like countries have been doing for decades? President Trump has reinvigorated nuclear power, not just here, but have the technology in small modular reactors, micro reactors, even the traditional larger ones to go abroad. And we are not exporting. We are not exporting enrichment capability to the Saudis. These are civilian nuclear power plants as the Saudis look to diversify. But the difference is they've signed up for full inspections. There is no enrichment. And the president's made it clear this needs to be part of the broader Abraham Accords, which he's been talking about since his first term. Compare that with what's going on in Iran, where they're burying capability hundreds of miles under granite, the largest state sponsor of terrorism, kicking out the inspectors and not allowing the IAEA to come in, which the UAE, United Arab Emirates, the Saudis have agreed to. UAE's letting them in. Saudis, of course, would let them in. This is about civilian nuclear power. Very different than Iran's obsession with a nuclear weapon.
0: Yeah, and we know many more steps to go, as we said. Ambassador, always good to have you in.
4: Thanks for
0: coming in. So when we come back, he is the Senate Democrat leading the effort to stop the president's strikes on Iran. Virginia Senator Tim Kaine joins us live next.

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9: This entire situation is unacceptable.
10: I think this governor is saying this because she realizes this administration is serious about getting to the bottom of illegal aliens voting and being on our voter rolls in our country.
11: New Jersey's governor revealing a software glitch led to thousands of non-citizens being registered to vote and that hundreds of them did. It's only added fuel to the president's calls for passing the Save America Act, currently stalled out in the Senate, and with just days until it recesses, the Senate has a lot of heavy lifting to do on a number of fronts. Joining me now, Democrat Tim Kaine, who sits on both the Senate Foreign Relations Committee and Armed Services. Senator, welcome back.
12: Glad to be with you, Shannon. Thanks.
11: Okay, so let's start there. The Wall Street Journal editorial board, after this report this week, says New Jersey's screw-up is another reminder that illegal voting isn't a myth, and vigilance is important. I know in the Commonwealth, because I voted there many times, Virginia has voter ID. Is that something we should be discussing for everyone?
12: You know, and New Jersey has voter ID as well, Shannon, and this was a very unfortunate glitch. Importantly, it wasn't that individuals were trying to vote illegally. There was a computer glitch that when they registered for driver's licenses and said they were non-citizens, the glitch got them mistakenly classified as citizens and registered them to vote. And about 400 did vote in the 4 million New Jersey residents who voted in 2024. I think the right answer here is voter ID laws passed at the state level. As you know, Virginia has a voter ID law that's sort of been acceptable whether our governors are Democrats or Republicans. It's worked. My Virginians are not telling me we need to have a one-size-fits-all voter ID requirement for the entire nation. They think we're doing it right in Virginia, and I think most every state has a voter ID law, and that's something we can leave to state legislatures.
11: So just days before, Governor Sherrill came forward and said, hey, this is the problem, this is what happened here. DHS Secretary Mullen had sent a letter saying that a preliminary review showed there could be more than 35,000 non-citizens potentially that were on the rolls in New Jersey. Now, she said she will not share information with the feds, but couldn't this be cleared up if she would be willing to do that?
12: Well, I do think sharing information is important, but the weaponization of information is a real challenge. So, for example, the DOJ was trying to get voter rolls from Virginia for reasons that were very unclear. And so our attorney general went to federal court and tried to block him, and we were successful. Let's make sure if information is going to be shared that we understand how it's going to be used. But I do think a number of states and a number of federal courts have found that you can't just willy-nilly grab people's voting records and voting information when the purpose about how you're going to use them is unclear.
11: Well, with the DOJ reaching out to New Jersey saying, listen, you've told us about 400 people did actually vote illegally. That is a federal offense. Why not share that information with the feds? Do you think it's a crime that shouldn't be prosecuted?
12: No, look, if anybody votes illegally, and usually in a case like this, there has to be a knowing illegality, yeah, they ought to be prosecuted. We have a president who tried to strong arm the Georgia Secretary of State, find me another 11,000 votes in 2020 so I can win the election. If there's fraud, it ought to be prosecuted. And I'm not against sharing information, not by a long shot, so long as it's clear how the information is going to be used. If it's going to be used in a good way, it's great. It should be shared. But if there are doubts about how information is going to be used, this is people's personal information. My voting record, how often I vote, do I vote in primaries or general elections? I think every voter would want to have some confidence that that information was not going to be shared in ways that would be used for bad purposes.
11: Okay, I want to turn to something else that's playing out during this primary season, which is the Democratic Socialists of America showing up in a lot of Democratic primaries having great success. There's this conversation about whether you have a big enough tent that they should be actually within the tent. The Atlantic, though, has this headline saying the DSA is a parasite. They add, if the Democrats want to root out the party within their party, they will need to stop indulging the DSA's constant passive-aggressive attempts to undermine them. This would require prohibiting DSA members from joining their party and throwing out the DSA members already honeycombed within it. Do you think they have a space within your party?
12: I do think the Democratic Party has always been known, and mostly this is good, sometimes it's not, as a big tent. And so I don't think that somebody says, I'm a DSA candidate, I don't think you should use that to throw them out. Why would you do that? Candidates have to rise and fall on their own merits. And so, whether you're a DSA member or a third way Democrat, or, I just call myself a small D Democrat, people have to put their platform before voters and try to be responsive to voters, and voters get to judge them. But to have a litmus test that if somebody says, hey, I'm a DSA member, they can't be part of the party, I strongly disagree with that.
11: But when you look at their platform, things like abolishing the Senate, where you currently serve, the Supreme Court, the presidency, abolishing borders and ICE and government takeover of businesses, I mean, is that something that can fit consistently within the Democratic platform?
12: Many of those pieces, no. But for example, the DSA is not huge in Virginia, and I'm an expert on one state's politics. Many DSA members I know, they don't want to abolish the Senate. They don't want to abolish the presidency. They want reforms of ICE, but they recognize that there need to be effective border policies. So just like if you say somebody's a Democrat, you can't assume you know every position that they hold, or somebody's a Republican, you can't assume you know every position that they hold. I think there's a lot of flavors within the DSA, just as there are within the Democratic Party. And that's why it's up to individual candidates to stand on their own, answer questions honestly about where they are, and then voters can choose. In Virginia, I think we've got a pretty good track record. In my time in politics, we've gone from a state that was essentially completely red in 2001 to one that is now more blue than red. We're still battleground. We still have to fight hard to win elections, but we've done it by being pro-growth progressives, by emphasizing economic progress. Virginia was just named one of the best three states for business in the country with Democratic legislature and Democratic governor. So we've got a Democratic message that works here, but that message does not involve pushing people away. It means trying to embrace as many people as we can.
11: Well, we're going to continue that conversation and find out exactly what the DSA does want. Senator Kaine, thank you very much.
12: Absolutely. Great to be with you, Shannon.
11: All right, just 100 days to the midterms, and Democratic Socialists are making their mark in primary contests across the country. The national co-chair of the Democratic Socialists of America, Megan Romer, is going to join us next to talk about the DSA's platform and pushback from some inside the Democrat Party. And then Maine Democrats have settled on replacement, one to take GOP Senator Susan Collins on head-on in the fall. We're going to get a live report from Bangor, Maine, coming up.

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5: 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Perennial, Southwest, and Twin Valleys. Also, we have seen release for Custer, Southern, and Loup Valleys. So that means Dawson, Howard, Greeley, McCook, Norris, South Central, and Southern remain code red at this time. 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
6: Megan Romer. Megan, welcome to the show.
7: Thanks so much for having me, Shannon.
6: Okay, so there's this growing conversation about whether you can exist within the party, whether you want to upend it for your own purposes, a totally different platform. The Daily Economy quotes you saying this at a DSA convention last year. We will win by making conditions so intolerable for the ruling class that they would rather give in to our demands than continue to live with the disturbance we cause until we are able to fully seize power ourselves. Is that aimed at the Democrat Party?
7: It's aimed at from the working class to the ruling class. So the two-party duopoly, the two corporate parties, it is aimed at both of them, and it comes from the working class.
6: So should Van Jones and Rahm Emanuel and James Carville and all of the establishment Democrats be worried about DSA plans from within their tent?
7: The establishment Democrats should be worried about the voters and about what the voters think and about what the constituency thinks. And right now, they have not been delivering, and our candidates are and have been, and it's resonating with voters.
6: So Jamie Harrison, who was the DNC chair, after you guys had such a big night in New York City and knocking off some of those incumbents and having success with your candidates in the congressional primaries, he said, if you hate the Democratic Party, then don't run for our nomination. Don't use our resources. Don't rely on our volunteers. Don't use our infrastructure. Focus on building the party you actually support. Other Democrats out there saying this is a separate party, the DSA. You don't belong within the party. How do you respond to his statements there?
7: Yeah, I mean, the two parties have over years and decades created a system where ballot line access is extremely difficult for third parties. I also have been told a lot of times by Democrats, don't vote third party, it's wasting your vote. Mm-hmm. So we run on the Democratic ballot line where it makes sense. We run independents sometimes where that is a viable possibility, but it's a ballot line. And what matters is what the voters think, and the voters are overwhelmingly choosing our candidates.
6: They certainly did in New York and in other places, Colorado and others. it's not just a big city phenomenon or just a blue coastal phenomenon. Sure. Okay, so we're going to put up on the screen a few of the things that are part of your platform, and I want to ask you, just give me sort of a true or false on these. Abolish the Senate.
7: True.
6: Okay, replace the presidency and Supreme Court as we now know them.
7: Yep.
6: Abolish ICE.
7: Absolutely.
6: Abolish borders and give amnesty to anyone currently in the U.S. illegally.
7: As a long-term plan, yep.
6: Defund the Pentagon.
7: Absolutely.
6: Abolish prisons, at least in large part.
7: Yeah, again, that, as part of a long-term program, yeah.
6: Okay, so no prisons. Government or public ownership of most large corporations.
7: Yeah, absolutely.
6: Okay, so then let's go back through some of those then. Abolish the Senate. There are people who are in the Senate now who are very supportive of DSA. They lose their seats?
7: Well, the Senate is an anachronistic institution. It comes from the British House of Lords. It is made to protect power for, you know, the Senate was part of the system that was made to make sure that the people didn't have too much of a say. So we want to expand Congress significantly, but make it a unicameral legislature.
6: Okay, and without the presidency and Supreme Court, so abolish ICE, would there be any enforcement of immigration laws, or with abolishing the border, we're not enforcing immigration laws, they go away?
7: Yeah, so again, this is part of this longer-term plan, and part of it
6: includes... But if you
7: includes,
6: can get there.
7: Yeah, I mean, if we can get to the place where the U.S. is not destabilizing countries in order to mine them for resources, there will be significantly less migration.
6: What do you say to those, though, that would potentially destabilize the U.S.? Because there's only so much the economy can bear, and when you have a flood of people coming in, it might not work out economically, according to a lot of analyses, if you just open up the borders and there's no enforcement at all.
7: Well, we're not saying open the borders tomorrow. We're saying rebuild an economy and a society that works for everyone. And the open borders is part of a longer-term international plan that involves us stopping destabilizing countries. Most people who are coming to this country are coming as economic refugees, and we destabilized their country. We did that.
6: Well, a lot of, you know, if you look at data, the Center for Immigration Studies says right now the households here in the U.S. that are headed up by people who are here illegally, nearly 61% of them are on some type of government or welfare program here in the U.S. Can we afford to do that? I mean, at some point, you run out of resources.
7: Well, right now, we make it very difficult for people to participate in society in such a way that they can avoid using services. So we want people to be able to work and live and go to school and actually participate, which means contributing to society and also getting what they need from society. It's
6: okay.
7: A collective choice we can all make.
6: So if we talk about abolishing prisons then, does that make society better? I mean, is there anybody that should be incarcerated? I mean, rapists, child predators, murderers?
7: Yeah, so the long-term plan, when we think about most people who are in prison, they are mostly in prison for crimes of poverty.
6: But that's not what I'm talking about. I'm talking about the really, rapists of the
7: Yeah, so when we get rid of this need for crimes of poverty to exist, when we get rid of that destabilizing force that creates so many people who are living in desperate situations and doing desperate things, that brings those numbers down to very small numbers, and then we can collectively decide what we do with those people. I suspect it won't look like the prison system as we know it today.
6: Okay, but you do think some people need to be locked away from society?
7: Some people are not able to be functional members of society. That's
6: okay.
7: True. But what does that look like to keep the rest of us safe? You know, we're talking about safety. We're not talking about punishment. We're talking about making sure that we're safe, everybody's safe, everybody maintains their dignity, and everybody maintains their humanity.
6: Okay, so much more to discuss. I hope that you will come back, especially as we figure out what the party does with respect to you, meaning the Democrat Party, and your role in it, and in 2028 especially. Megan Brummer, thank you.
7: Thank you so much for having me. It's been a pleasure.
6: Okay. Well, with the midterms just 100 days away, the stage is now set in Maine, where hundreds of Democrat delegates have settled on a replacement for scandal-plagued Graham Plattner as they hope to unseat incumbent Senator Susan Collins. Fox News correspondent Alexis McAdams has the very latest from Bangor, Maine, where she joins us live. Hello, Alexis.
8: Hi, Shannon. That's right. And we're keeping a close eye on everything happening on the ground in the state of Maine. Some voters tell us they're not even sure if they want to show up next time around after Graham Plattner was pushed out and Troy Jackson is now in the race.
9: 100 days until the midterm election and Maine's Democratic Party leadership picking a new candidate.
10: 566 votes for Troy Jackson.
9: One time, State Senate President Troy Jackson will challenge longtime incumbent Republican Senator Susan Collins.
11: I will fight to restore abortion rights nationwide, stand shoulder to shoulder with our LGBTQ Mainers.
9: This after Graham Plattner went from Democratic rising star to out of the race. Plattner had already won the Democratic primary, now his replacement picked by party delegates, not voters. Some Mainers tell us the process reminds them of the Democrats' 2024 switch from President Biden to Kamala Harris.
12: You can't switch horses midstream and expect to come out a winner.
13: We put in the work for the democracy we deserve.
9: Early voting also underway in Michigan. Democrats choosing between progressive Abdul El-Sayed and four-time Congresswoman Haley Stevens, who this week received the endorsement of Governor Gretchen Whitmer.
14: This is a battle for, if you will, for the future of the Democratic Party. If he wins in November, that gives a big boost to the Democratic Socialist Movement. If he loses, it will be a commentary on how the far left of the Democratic Party is unable to win in battleground states in general elections.
8: And Shannon, 100 days to go until Election Day here in the state of Maine. And voters tell me they do not want any more surprises. We asked Troy Jackson about that. Is anything going to come out about his past? He says he's been fully vetted and tested. Now all eyes are on battleground Michigan. President Trump will be there on Monday for a rally to get voters excited for the midterm elections in that very hotly contested Senate race. Shannon?
6: All right. Alexis McAdams reporting from Bangor, Maine. Thank you very much. Time now for our Sunday group. Politico Playbook co-author Dasha Burns, The Federalist editor-in-chief Molly Hemingway, Fox News senior political analyst Juan Williams, and editor-in-chief of The Jewish Insider Josh Krasher. Panel, welcome to all of you. And we're going to try to get to those races, but you guys seemed a little shell-shocked by what Megan Romer had to say. Juan, does she fit within your party?
15: She does. I mean, the fact is, it's
6: so abolishing ICE and borders and prisons and all of that.
15: No, well, I'm telling you, you pointed out, Shannon, rightly, DSA candidates are winning, and they're winning in.
6: So it's about winning, even if you don't. Some of their stuff is not palatable to you.
15: That's right. I mean, I think that you have to understand voters. I mean, it's not my choice. It's the voters' choice. And these are voters who are voting in Democratic primaries. There's tremendous frustration with Democrats in Washington right now, in that they're not doing a better job in the voters' eyes to fight against President Trump and what they see as his autocracy and his extremism. And they don't care that the Republicans control the House, the Senate, and the White House. I mean, voters just want to see action, and they see it in terms of these DSA proposals as, you know, strong and radical. And, you know, the fact is, I think the Republicans, especially as we approach the midterms, would love to have the DSA and some of these radical proposals as the face of the Democratic Party to scare voters. But in fact, what voters are scared of, and we see this in the latest Fox polls, is President Trump. I mean, it's something like, you know, 39% approval of Trump. So he's very unpopular, way underwater. 80% of Democrats want substantial or revolutionary change, according to the Fox poll.
6: Yeah.
15: And 68% of Republicans want substantial change. So there's frustration nationwide among voters with the system as it is not delivering. And I think you see that in some of these wild proposals.
6: Well, Molly, do you think that that's, we're being told, listen to the voters. Do you think that's mainstream, though? Because Third Way put out a memo a couple of days ago warning Democrats looking to 2028, saying they don't, like the average voter, where you got to get, middle America, does not want this lurch to the left.
16: Well, there are two ways that you can approach this. One is the issues themselves, and one is how you present them. So I commend Megan Ramos for answering honestly how radical the agenda of her DSA is. The, you know, removal of any borders, destruction of rule of law, even that the main Senate candidate for the Democratic Party said he openly embraces the radical trans agenda. These are ways of being very honest and open about the positions. The way the Democratic Party has succeeded previously is by fully embracing those positions, but claiming to be more moderate. You saw that with Barack Obama. You definitely saw it with Joe Biden. But nothing that the DSA person said just now was any more radical on borders than what we had under President Joe Biden. So I think the issue is that the Democratic Party would like to present as moderate while retaining these radical policies that the voters are saying, that the Democratic voters are saying, we'd like to just be more honest about how radical these are.
6: All right. Well, Dasha, I want to get to somebody that you talked to in one of these races that Alexis just touched on. This is Michigan. Now, Abdullah Sayed there says he's not formally DSA, but he's had some connections with them. But Washington Examiner says this. an El-Sayed victory against Rogers, meaning Mike Rogers, would be a seismic development in American politics. Establishment Democrats would quickly become an endangered species, at least the ones who don't, quote, evolve and become socialists themselves in the name of holding on to power. You did a deep dive with him.
17: I did, and he sharply rejected the label of democratic socialism. But when I pressed him on what are the issues that he disagrees with when it comes to the DSA platform or Bernie Sanders and AOC, with whom he's campaigned really closely, he just said the socialism part and wasn't able to get into some of those policies. But the thing about candidates like El-Sayed is they are filling a void that the Democratic Party has had really through the Trump years. There has not been a message. There has not been a messenger. And even if people don't agree with the policies and the platform, for so many voters, you saw this with Trump, it is about vibes. And to see someone like El-Sayed, who is relentless in his messaging, I don't know how many times in our interview he talked about getting money out of politics. He's relentless about it. And Democrats are really looking for that. I think the winning piece that you and Juan just talked about is critical. And you have to distinguish winning in a primary mm-hmm. versus winning in a general. And it is that Michigan is such a test over the future of the Democratic Party, because if he wins the primary, that's one thing. If he wins a general election mm-hmm. in Michigan, such a critical state for the presidential, that changes things. If he loses, though, I think the win gets knocked out of the sails mm-hmm. here.
6: Josh, you went to school with his primary opponent, Haley Stevens, current congressman.
18: Yeah, I mean, look, this is a battle. Spot on. Energy versus electability. The energy, I talked to two Democratic strategists who are involved in a lot of these big races across the country, and they now say that the Bernie wing of the party, the socialist wing of the party, now is about a third of the Democratic electorate. You can get, if you get the Bernie endorsement, if you get all these progressives, you get about a third of that Democratic vote. Not enough to win, but that's a huge number. And the worry, though, from these same Democratic strategists is what wins the primary in swing states and swing districts, as Dasha was saying, can lose you swing Michigan could be in jeopardy if Democrats nominate El-Sayed. And they're worried about Minnesota and Maine with Troy Jackson. So all of these DSA candidates, they have the energy in these very deep blue districts. But boy, Democrats are panicked that these swing states and swing districts could be in jeopardy if you nominate these folks.
15: And the big news this week was the governor endorsing Haley Stevens.
6: Yeah,
15: so she sees a risk for the Democratic
19: Party. But also, Senator Tim Kaine absolutely terrified to speak out against DSA.
6: It's
19: also
6: hard for Democrats to figure that out. And El-Sayed says it's Schumer who doesn't want him to win and end up in the Senate. So a lot for the party to work out. All right, we've got another hot topic for you, panel. Don't go far. New Jersey's governor admits more than 6,000 non-citizens were registered to vote. Hundreds of them did. Now, the DOJ is demanding the governor turn over that information on those voters so they can be prosecuted. And she says, no way.

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7: We absolutely need to have accountability for what happened. It was just horrible.
8: That's Democrat Senator Andy Kim of New Jersey talking about the discovery of more than 6,000 non-citizens on his state's voter rolls, along with the revelation that somewhere around 400 of them actually cast ballots. We are back now with our panel. And it turns out that shortly before Governor Sherrill came forward with this information, DHS Secretary Mark Wayne Mullen, The Wall Street Journal reports, said in a letter to New Jersey officials that a preliminary review found that as many as 35,152 non-citizens could be registered to vote in their state, Josh.
9: Yeah, look, it's an example that human error happens. It's pretty egregious. 6,600 non-citizens on the rolls, 400, I think, voted in the local elections. That's why Republicans make the case for voter ID and a lot of these restrictions. That said, I don't think this is a widespread problem. It was, I think this is the argument that gives political fuel for the Republican case for voter ID. One thing about the SAVE Act, and that's the stalemate going on in Congress now. One thing I think that's holding Republicans back is Republicans have always made the case that localities and states should run the elections. This is an example of New Jersey really botching their election process. But Republicans have always been very wary, privately at least, to prevent federal oversight of elections. And I think that's one of the roadblocks for getting a major piece of federal legislation.
10: Well, at the same
9: passed.
10: Time, there have been a lot of federal protections of voting. We have millions of people who vote from overseas. There are people who vote in federal-only elections. And then there's the issue of non-citizen voting. And yes, it's possible that Mikey Sherrill just opened the kimono and said, it's only 6,600 people, but you need to have some kind of audit to know whether she's telling the truth. She wasn't answering questions from my publication, The Federalist, about what party registration these people had, or just any level of detail whatsoever. And there needs to be protection of elections because people need to trust elections in order to have a civil society. You want to have elections where the results are determined quickly, where people have trust in the process. And so obviously this is a big issue. Obviously voter ID is what, like an 85% issue. Mm-hmm. It's going to happen. It's kind of weird how difficult it is to make it happen right now.
8: So we have a spokesperson for the DOJ saying this. The Civil Rights Division is investigating this situation and will keep pressing states to clean their rolls. The department is prosecuting cases where the law and evidence support it. But Dasha, Governor Sherrill says we're not going to turn over the information.
11: Look, this is really much less a fight at this point about voter ID and election integrity. I think a lot of people do agree that, of course, our elections need to be secure. It's much more a fight over federal versus state control of this. And look, our election system is very decentralized. I have had to bounce around different election offices and learn completely new rules depending on what state I was in, mm-hmm. sometimes depending on what county mm-hmm. I was in. This is how our system works, and that makes this fight a lot more challenging, and the practical implementation of some of these changes that people want to see at the federal level more challenging locally, because a lot of these elections offices are already understaffed, underfunded. It's hard to get election workers. And so when I talk to folks at the local level that care less about the politics of it, they say, help fund the election infrastructure.
8: Mm-hmm. Okay, so Juan, if there is a problem, should the feds and the states coordinate on these databases to make sure that they're getting cleaned up?
12: No. Again, Americans like the idea that the states control elections. And in fact, that's what our Constitution says. It's not the idea that any one person or any national government control. It's local. It's you and me and our elected representatives doing this. And you see this in the Fox poll that came out this week. 68% of Americans, across party lines, by the way, say that states should handle elections, not the federal government. Look, I think we're on this issue, and I think the president is obsessed with this issue because he knows that the Republicans look right now, here we are in late July, like they're going to get hammered in the midterms. And he wants to introduce distrust in the election system for that reason. He wants to be able to say, on November 4th, or the day after the elections, oh, you can't trust those elections. They shouldn't have happened. But, you know, you look at New Jersey, and, you know, that wasn't MAGA. That wasn't Antifa. That wasn't DSA. That wasn't Tea Party. That wasn't Democrats or Republicans. That was a computer that made a mistake. 400 people, it's not even a fraction of a percentage. It had no impact on the election.
8: But
12: it's being elevated because of Trump's obsession with this issue, which, by the way, even Republicans in the Senate don't buy into the SAVE Act.
10: New Jersey has actually had quite a few problems with election integrity. They've even had to rehold elections in certain municipalities due to ballot stuffing, like in Paterson, New Jersey. There have been criminal charges related to it. But the reason why you want to have secure election systems is so that bad actors won't take advantage of a system. When you have mass mail-out ballots, low or no voter identification, it makes it easy for people to manipulate it. And there's also the issue where, it's a state and local issue, but also we have 1.5 million Chinese nationals who are eligible to vote in the United States, and that's even more so the case following the birthplace citizenship ruling. So there are federal issues in play and state issues in play, and this should not be a partisan issue. Everyone should care about election integrity so that we can have safe, secure elections we can all trust.
8: Well, and this is the message the president keeps hammering home, but it's his own party in the Senate that, you know, they can't figure out how to get this done. And part of that, I think, is because this is beyond voter ID. What the president wants has a lot of other things attached to it. So we'll see where they progress. But he has let his frustrations with the Senate spill out publicly. We know they've been going on privately for a while, but Punchbowl says this on Wednesday. As he finds himself increasingly at odds with Trump, Thune is looking out for his Senate majority, not Trump's whims. And Dasha, I mean, he wants to save his members from taking difficult votes on some of these issues.
11: Yeah, I've been reporting on this Trump-Thune tension for weeks now. It's been simmering behind the scenes, and I was pretty surprised actually to see it spill out into the open this week when Caroline Leavitt in that briefing said that the president's patience is running out with Thune. Look, these two men could not be more different in the way that they govern, in their styles and their approaches. And Thune sees the panic for Republicans in the midterms right now and wants to give them that cover, and he's willing to throw himself on the line. The point that he made this week, though, in response to Caroline is, hey, if you guys really want this, you need to get in there and start whipping some of these votes and getting people on board with this. Because right now, I mean, even if Thune was gung-ho on this, he just doesn't have the votes without nuking the filibuster. And again, he's looking out for future Republican-controlled or Democrat-controlled Congress, Senate.
10: Well, Thune does not realize that the way to get Republicans to come out and vote is by doing literally anything, and the SAVE Act being a really good example of that.
8: Okay.
10: That is not going to bode well for him in the future.
8: I got to leave it there because, panel, we'll see you next week. We're going to go back to the Middle East. Trey Yanks with some breaking details on the conflict in Iran next.

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5: Airstrikes in the Middle East have paused, but the conflict in Iran continues. For the very latest, we go back to Trey Yangst in Tel Aviv. And Trey, how does this feel in the region right now, this pause, with everything still being left on the table for the president as far as options?
6: Yeah, Shannon, good morning. We've seen two straight days of no U.S. strikes against Iran, but there is a large question about what comes next. The military buildup of U.S. forces continues to give President Trump a variety of options. While the Iranians say just in the last hour that there is some progress being made in the talks with Omani officials to try and reach a deal to open the Strait of Hormuz.
5: Well, let's talk about that, too, because activity continues there, and there are a lot of folks getting involved.
6: Absolutely. You have both the Pakistani mediators and the Qatari mediators trying to push forward a deal that would ultimately de-escalate tension across the region. But given the fact that the memorandum of understanding wasn't respected by the Iranians and it was violated, according to President Trump, there is this possibility that the region heads toward a broader conflict in the days ahead. And that's part of the reason that you see U.S. allies like Israel preparing for the possibility of a return to conflict.
5: What do you make of the president's meeting this week with Bibi Netanyahu? What do you think we should watch for?
6: It's very significant, and we know that the Israeli Prime Minister has a variety of asks for President Trump when it comes to air defense systems and support. But the Israelis have been very clear they are prepared to resume their air campaign against Iran if the Iranians attack Israel or if President Trump requests help. Right. Shannon?
5: We will watch that White House meeting very closely. Trey, we know you will as well. Thank you so much. That is it for us today. Thanks for joining us. I'm Shannon Bream. Have a wonderful week. We'll see you next Fox News Sunday.

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1: New developments in the Middle East. I'm Roger Stern, Fox News. For the second straight day, U.S. has paused airstrikes against Iran, but now the Houthis are threatening Saudi Arabia and shipping in the Red Sea. Fox's Trey Yingst in Tel Aviv reporting.
2: As U.S. and Iranian officials say diplomatic efforts are ongoing to reach a deal that could end the current escalation, the Iran-backed Houthis in Yemen are once again in direct conflict with Saudi Arabia after attacking two Saudi-owned oil tankers last week. The Saudis responded with heavy airstrikes against the Yemen-based proxy group. Now, the Houthis then ramped up their attacks on Saudi oil refineries, launching new missiles over the weekend. Days ago, President Trump issued a warning to the Houthis, saying that if attacks on vessels in the Red Sea continue, that both the Houthis and Iran would pay a military price.
1: And as we continue, we can tell you that tensions have been escalating there. Police in Berlin shot and killed a man they say drove a van into a pride festival yesterday, killing one person, injuring dozens of others. Fox's Rebecca Castor reporting.
3: He's been identified by police as 21-year-old Abdul B, a German citizen born in the country but has family ties to Lebanon. He's known by police after committing other crimes in the past. Authorities didn't share what those were. Police believe Abdul was driving a white van that drove into a crowd near Berlin's massive Pride Festival Saturday night. German officials say all the evidence points to this being an Islamist terrorist attack because the suspect is a known radicalized member in Islamic circles.
1: Officials say others may be involved and that the country's security threat level will be raised. Many Americans dealing with the effects of a heat dome for the second straight day. At least 40 million people were under extreme heat warnings from Minnesota down to Mississippi and westward into Southern California and Nevada. 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
6: The search is on for a missing North Carolina woman named Elizabeth Waddle. She disappeared in Grenada, reportedly while going for a swim. Here's Fox's Madison Scarpino.
7: A close family friend tells us that Liz was vacationing for more than a week with a friend in Grenada. It was set to be a 3-week trip, but ever since Wednesday, she has been nowhere to be found. So now some of her family, including her husband and her twin sister, are on the Caribbean island joining locals in searching for Liz. And the friend we've been talking to, Amanda Romano Harmon, is giving us more details into what happened.
8: When her friend finished up, she looked up and she didn't see Liz out there. So she went out there to walk around and see if she could find her, and she found her towel on the pier.
7: Romano Harmon says they don't know much else other than that right now, and she says it's been a daily struggle for Liz's family.
6: Police are asking people on the coast, including fishermen, for help. Crews continue battling wildfires in Spain and France as Europe grapples with record-breaking temperatures. Fox's Stephanie Bennett in Europe with more.
9: Shifting winds and dry conditions are really fueling these wildfires across France and Spain, as crews say they're struggling to get the upper hand. Around 100 homes were destroyed in just one town alone, west of the wine region of Bordeaux. Almost 250,000 people have been evacuated so far in France. The country's interior minister says the situation remains very unfavorable. The wildfire is generating its own winds, in fact, and moving erratically, inching closer towards the Bordeaux metropolitan area. At last check, it's just a few miles out. 162 square miles had been burned, and more fires are burning further south.
6: More than 250,000 people were evacuated in Spain. One person was killed. Tropical storm Genevieve has strengthened to a Category 4 hurricane. In the Pacific Ocean, it is at sea. I'm Roger Stern, and this is Fox News.
10: KRVN, the River, and Cami Country are excited to partner with the No Doubt ATV hauling system. 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Designed after the death of two farmers that were crushed when the ramps fell, No Doubt easily installs in the receiver hitch and is adjustable to fit. The ramps are attached so they cannot slip, but they flip up for easy storage. Fabricated by Big D Welding, see the No Doubt on the 75th Diamond Anniversary Drive pickup all summer long.
11: 80 weather watch for South Central Nebraska and North Central Kansas calls for a heat advisory. Overnight, isolated showers and thunderstorms, partly cloudy with a low of 73, heat index value at 106. Monday, we'll see a heat advisory with mostly sunny skies and a high near 100, heat index values at 106. Northeast winds at 15 miles per hour, gust to 25 as low pressure builds overhead. We'll see scattered showers and thunderstorms move in over the evening. Scattered showers and thunderstorms on Tuesday with mostly cloudy skies and a high of 90. From the 880 Weather Center, I'm meteorologist Bella Pittman. For more, check KRVN.com. Right now, it's 88 degrees.
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13: But it was a great way to sort of sum up the news of the day with a political cartoon. And they were everywhere. And then newspapers started to fade. And the first ones to go, it looks like, were cartoonists. And our dear friend of the show, Jeff Katerba, was a 30 years as a political cartoonist for his hometown newspaper of the Omaha World Herald. And he's had to reinvent himself, and that is exactly what he did. He's still doing political cartoons. Now he's just doing it for himself without an editor. We're going to talk to him about all of that. But first, he just won the National Headliners Award. They announced the winners for 2026, and Jeff Katerba took home the winning prize in editorial cartoons. And this happens to be his second appearance on the Larry King Show. Jeff Katerba, political cartoonist, welcome back to the Larry King Show.
14: Hey, McGraw, thanks very much. It's kind of come full circle, you might say.
13: Yeah, all right, so let's start there, because this is now breaking news. I'm sure people who are listening to Larry King will recognize your voice, but tell the story when you called into the Larry King Show.
14: Well, I was always a big fan of I've always been a big fan of radio, and

0: when I was starting out as a cartoonist, I was drawing, you know, for my college newspaper, working a full-time job, going to school full-time, and then drawing overnight, basically. And Larry King would keep me company as I was coming up with my cartoons. And one night, Jeff McNally, the great editorial cartoonist, for those who don't know, Jeff McNally, three-time Pulitzer winner, created the comic strip Shoe. He was a guest. And I thought, there is no way that I'm going to get through. And I did. And I talked to McNally. It blew my mind. And then later I would meet McNally in person. He would become a mentor and a friend. Sadly, he passed away, but it was just one of those pivotal moments in my life that I got to talk to Jeff McNally, thanks to Larry King. And here we are in the same show. A few minutes later.
1: did you ever tell him that you called up when he was on the radio?
0: I did over, it was, we were at a cartooning convention and I didn't know anything. I was a young kid and all of the cartoonists were sitting around drinking beer. And he said, let me, you know, I told him that story. He said, let me buy you your first beer, your first cartooning convention. This is back in the day before there were all kinds of fancy schmancy beers. So I ordered the fanciest thing I could think of because I figured, well, that's what everybody must be drinking. So I ordered a Heineken. Not a big deal, I guess. But I realized everybody else is drinking Bud Light. So, you know, that's how it goes. He was wonderful.
1: Jeff Katerba, you are a cartoonist, 30 years, as you said, with the Omaha World Herald. What happened to political cartoonists? Did they part of the buyouts and sort of the unraveling of the newspapers, or were they one of the first ones to go?
0: Really, yes. Yes, sadly. And what is bizarre about this, McGraw, is that traditionally, editorial cartoonists are some of the, you know, okay, maybe the sports page, but the cartoonists tend to have some of the highest readership numbers. I certainly did at my newspaper, and it's pretty true across the board. And especially, you know, now I'm drawing with support on Patreon and Substack, and I'm syndicated, of course, but I only draw national cartoons because I'm syndicated. When I was drawing for the World Herald, I was doing a mix 6 days a week, some local, many local, and some national. And that was the thing, the local cartoon, because there was no one else. You can see national cartoons elsewhere, but who is going to be drawing a cartoon about your mayor, your city council, your legislators? And people loved it. Even if they didn't agree, they still read my work. You know what I mean? And it's something that cartoonists talk about. Like, why are you getting rid of one of the few things that really separates you from other forms of, you know, with all due respect to radio, but, you know, TV, radio, you don't have that. You have that in the local newspaper.
1: And think about this as well, right? Especially with your Facebook and your YouTube and your TikToks and your Instagrams. what a great thing to post on your newspaper's Instagram every day, you know, 3 or 4 days later, or, you know, subscribe and keep people coming back with a daily cartoon.
0: And it's such a visual thing. We have become visual readers, to your point. I mean, Instagram is visually oriented. YouTube, of course. Here is this very, very visual, unique thing, unique to your paper, to your hometown. Why get rid of it?
1: Yeah.
0: Fortunately, we're all still doing it. Well, many of us are still. I certainly am. And I feel, ironically, I feel like I'm thriving, maybe in part, as you mentioned at the intro, I don't have an editor. So I'm kind of free to do what I want, and I feel more liberated than I ever have. So that's kind of the upside of it.
1: How much did the editor get involved in your writing or your drawing? Did they shape your opinions in any way? Did they tell you to stay away? Did they tell you to sort of lean in one way or the other? How did that work?
0: Yeah, that's a great question. It sort of depended on who the editor was. I had a wonderful relationship with my first editor, Frank Parch, my mentor and dear friend. He's still a good friend. And he was sort of the ultimate editor for a cartoonist, because he knew when to kind of step aside, even if he didn't agree, and even if I was wrong. We would sometimes have these debates on deadline. You know, you're sweating. And back in the day, I'd wear a necktie and I'm all disheveled and I'm covered in ink and we're having a debate about whether this cartoon should run or not. And, you know, oftentimes I won the argument. Sometimes I didn't. And sometimes he was right. Not always. But there were other editors who very definitely took a heavy hand, and extraordinarily frustrating because I wasn't going to put my name on something that I didn't believe in. And there were times when, there was a lot of back and forth. And at some point, you've now gone through four or five ideas and you scrap those. And now you're onto the sixth idea and you are on deadline and you're looking for something else to draw. So there were some challenging times. And to be honest with you, perfectly honest, in later years, during the remaining years of the first Trump administration, I was getting a lot of pushback on my cartoons on Trump. And so honestly, they did me a favor by kind of showing me the door.
1: because they just didn't want to touch the third rail.
0: Yeah. It became problematic because what happened, and I think it still happens, is, and I am sympathetic to editors. This is a problem still, is that readers who have a particular viewpoint will get angry and they will write to the editor and complain, cancel their subscription. And so we're seeing across the board, unfortunately, in this country, a lot of editors are shying away, more and more shying away from hard-hitting cartoons. They still exist. We're still drawing them, but a lot of newspapers want what is safe and what won't offend anyone. And that's very, very troubling.
1: Jeff Katerba just won the National Headliner Award. Some of the best editorial cartoons going today is by our guest, Jeff Katerba. Hold that thought, Jeff. We got a lot more to get to. You're huge in France, apparently, which I got to find out about okay. all of that. He's also a radio man and one of the good ones, Jeff Katerba. We'll talk more about what it's like to be the life of an editorial cartoonist here in the U.S. in 2026, and how has it changed and how is it similar? That's Jeff Katerba. Stay right there. America at Night, back in a moment.
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1: Jeff Katerba, longtime political cartoonist for the Omaha World-Herald. Now he's out on his own talking about the craft. Jeff, we should mention before we get too far into this, you are on Substack. Tell us where we can find you and where can we see your cartoons.
0: Super easy, yeah. Jeffrey Katerba, K-O-T-E-R-B as in boy, A, at Substack. And I'm there, and I post all of my stuff there first. I post rough sketches. I also do a lot of creativity workshops and things like that. So I love to share my creative process. I sort of pull the curtain back, you might say, and I reveal all. And I show folks how my cartoons are actually made. And I love doing that because it goes beyond just the cartoon. It is about creativity and how to find ideas and things like that. So that's all on my Substack.
1: Beautiful.
0: Instagram, all the things. So.
1: Good. Pat Oliphant passed away, one of the legendary Washington Post cartoonists. Did you have much interaction with him throughout the years?
0: You know, it's funny. I did not. He is one of the few that I really never had a chance to hang out with. I did get to see a lot of his originals in Charlottesville. He donated University of Virginia. He donated originals, and I was there on a panel a couple of years ago, and but I never actually got a chance to meet him, but he was one of the cartoonists that everyone looked up to. But you know, Jeff McNally, big mentor for me, and Jim Borgman and others. So I was fortunate to have. That's the thing, McGraw, like in the cartooning world, it's a small group, and pretty much everyone is really supportive of each other.
1: For the most part.
0: for the most part. There are exceptions. But you know, when you're starting out, like somebody like Jeff McNally, as we talked about earlier, to take you under his wing, it was kind of mind blowing. But the generosity, and I think part of it is you can't really go. There never was a degree in editorial cartooning from any university. Each and every cartoonist has made his or her own way into the craft, either through journalism, through art, through some other weird place that you don't even think about. You know what I mean? And so you kind of have to carve your own path, and other cartoonists see that. And I've certainly, I like to think that I've done that for others as well.
1: It's sort of a comedian, right? There is no way to become a comedian. You just have to get up on stage and start telling jokes. And you just, you learn from your mistakes, I guess.
0: 100%. I'm a big believer in that, though, really, honestly, no matter what it is, whether it's cartooning or any other creative thing, or, you know, learning French or whatever it is. I'm afraid of a lot of things, McGraw, so I like to jump in and, you know, eat the frog, as the saying goes. Get that out of the way. Let's just jump in. I will make all the mistakes, and hopefully it'll get better from there.
1: So let's go back to Jeff Katerba, your Trump drawings, yep, that got you into trouble. I know you well enough to know that you're an equal opportunity offender. You didn't necessarily, yeah, you weren't just offend one, you would offend all, right? I mean, you didn't care where your idea came from, just as long as it was quirky or funny. How did you sort of come up with all that?
0: Yeah, that's a great point, McGraw, and that's still true, although there are those who wouldn't believe that now, because I do a lot of cartoons about Trump, but that's where we are right now. I am a passionate centrist. I'm a registered independent, and I've always, you know, called them as I see them, kind of thing. And so during the Clinton years, I was drawing a lot of cartoons about the Clintons. I did a fair share on Obama, on Biden. And it just turns out that we are in this really bizarre and dark time, I believe, in our history. And I can't help it. I have to draw what I'm seeing, and I've never seen anything like this, as most of us haven't seen anything like this. You know, back in the day, there would be times when I would literally get a phone call, I'm not kidding, or an email, one after the other, and one person would say, you know, lefty, whatever, and the next person, you know, you right-winger or whatever. I don't really get, sometimes McGraw on the same cartoon, which is like, okay, that's, you know, and I truly, I'm like, did you read the cartoon? But over the course of my career, I've always tried to find cartoons that we can, you know, maybe topics that maybe we can find some common ground. That is getting really difficult now. And again, as we are now, like, you know, where we are with what's happening in the White House, I can't help but draw what I'm seeing. Now, I do, again, find other topics, for example, AI. And I think that I like to think that maybe I think AI is fine for a tool. I use it as a tool, but I don't want it replacing creativity. And I like to think, okay, maybe if I'm drawing cartoons about robots, maybe that's something we can all say, okay, yeah, okay, I see where he's coming from. And I have yet to receive any hate mail from a robot.
1: All right, well, that's good. At least AI doesn't mind you. When you were doing local. When you're working for the World Herald and you're doing local, right? Every town has their quirks, has their silly, crazy aldermen or councilmen or, you know, businesses and all that stuff. How much grief would you get when you did something local from Omaha or one of the Omaha elected officials?
0: You know, that depended on who it was. There were some mayors. There was one mayor in particular who, no matter what I drew, his office would call and demand a retraction. And of course, no, there's not going to be a retraction. There was another mayor, I will say, Hal Dobb, a Republican mayor, and I criticized him a lot. And I will tell you that he often told me, he said, I don't agree with what you drew, but I will defend your right to say it. And I thought, my gosh, this is amazing. This is how it should be. And, you know, he had respect for what I was doing. And but again, it would depend on who it was. There were others who just other elected officials, I won't name, who would call me and rant and rave and use profanities and, you know, demand a correction. But again, there was nothing to correct because I was right.
1: Yeah. You see, to me, this is what an egomaniac I am. If you would draw a picture of me and criticize me in the local newspaper, I'd send you a bottle of champagne because that's, you know, you're talking about me, right? Come back and talk about that because, right, once you're parodied by the great Jeff Viterba, once you're parodied on Saturday Night Live, you have arrived in town or whatever, right? That's sort of the whole idea. Jeff, where do we get your Substack? Stay right there, but tell us where do we get your Substack?
0: Yeah, jeffreykuterba.substack.com. Easy peasy.
1: Good. Stay right there, Jeff Moore, with a political cartoonist who just won the 2006 Headliner Award for Editorial Cartooning. Jeff Viterba, one of the greats, and just won this national award, so we're talking to him. Questions, 1-844-42-McGraw. Comments, emails, text messages, 1-844-42-McGraw or 1-844-262-4729. Back in a moment. More with political cartoonist Jeff Viterba.
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4: The 880 Weather Watch for South Central Nebraska and North Central Kansas calls for a heat advisory. Overnight, isolated showers and thunderstorms, partly cloudy with a low of 73, heat index value at 106. Monday, we'll see a heat advisory with mostly sunny skies and a high near 100, heat index values at 106. Northeast winds at 15 miles per hour, gust to 25 as low pressure builds overhead. We'll see scattered showers and thunderstorms move in over the evening. Scattered showers and thunderstorms on Tuesday with mostly cloudy skies and a high of 90. From the 880 Weather Center, I'm meteorologist Bella Pittman. For more, check KRVN.com. Right now, it's 88 degrees.
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1: It's the top spot in the major journalism award, the National Headliner Awards. Our guest, Jeff Kuterba, has just won the 2026 Editorial Cartoonist National Headliner Award. Jeff, J-E-F-F-K-O-T-E-R-B-A at Substack. You can look at all of his cartoons there. Jeff, talk about the time lapse. Do you have a video on your Substack of you drawing and people can see it come alive as you film it?
0: Yeah, and it's Jeffrey, but you know you can find me. No, that's okay. I just want folks to find me. It's funny. I was drawing old school. I was all about pen and ink, paper, making a mess, and then the pandemic hit, and I was still working at the newspaper at the time, and I had to be socially distant, and my son said, "Dad, you've had an iPad sitting around for years collecting dust. Why don't you draw on that? Then you can draw from home," because I had pens and paper and all the stuff at the paper. So I finally did. I jumped in. I was afraid of it. I didn't think it, not afraid of it, but I just thought, I want to draw on glass. Changed my life. And because now I can draw from pretty much anywhere in the world. And drawing on an iPad using software called Procreate, it captures literally every line that you create. So I share those, but I also break it down because I draw in layers. It's a little complex to describe without showing you, but I'm almost drawing more like I would when I was studying oil painting in layers, and I'm putting down sometimes 30 or 40 layers, and that's just for Trump's hair. So, but I'm seriously, I'm putting down all these layers, and I'm going layer by layer by layer, and I have an overhead camera for that, and I will talk in, you know, maybe it's a 15, 20 minute video, and I'll break it down, and I will show exactly how that process worked, what I did first. And then I also post all of my rough sketches before I finish them. And sometimes I change it up a lot. Sometimes my followers will say, "Hey, have you thought about tweaking it here?" So I kind of have some secondary, you know, not editors, but another set of eyes sometimes to kind of say, "Hey, you have a typo."
1: When you start your cartoon, yeah, do you know where you're going, or do you start it and it changes as you go along?
0: Great question, McGraw. I don't think anybody's ever asked me that. It depends on the cartoon. There are those times when I see it clearly. Here it is. This is it. And now I just have to execute. Most of the time, the drawing turns out exactly how I see it. Other times, it doesn't go as planned. Sometimes it's better. There are those times when it isn't, but there are those times when I do come across something while I'm drawing it that I hadn't seen in my mind or in a little rough thumbnail that now I'm seeing as I'm finishing, and I'm thinking, oh my gosh, I really have to elaborate on that particular thing. There are other times when I will completely change the angle I'll change the wording. And again, my followers see that. Like, sometimes the rough sketch looks exactly like the finished, and other times it's almost a totally different drawing. So it kind of depends what the topic is, depends on my mood, how much coffee I've had, who knows.
1: All right, what about this question? Because a editorial writer will say that midway through the editorial, they won't change their mind, but they'll change their message, they'll change the wording, they'll change the meaning. I don't want to be that harsh. That's not exactly what I mean. How much of the message or the satirical part or the wording do you change along the way?
0: Yeah, I do. So I'm a big believer as a writer as well, because folks think an editorial cartoon, it's all about the visual, and it is, but ultimately it's about the idea and the writing. Even if there's one word, the quote-unquote writing is essential. And when I'm doing my cartoon, every word is on trial for its life, that old adage. And I'm continually revising. I'm continually taking words out, sometimes to the point where I take all the words out. And then sometimes I have to put them back in because I think, okay, the reader needs a little bit of help. So all of these things sort of work in concert together. It's not like the idea, the drawing is separate from the words, or vice versa. It has to work together as a whole. But I know what you're talking about in terms of the editorials. And, you know, cartoonists, on average, they say that the average amount of time that a reader spends with a cartoon is about 7 seconds, which is really depressing. I want at least 12. So I try to make them as interesting as possible without hitting you. I have to hit you over the head with the idea. I want you to get the idea as quickly as possible. But then I'm going to try to make it as intriguing and interesting and funny and quirky as I can to keep you there a little longer, but to not take away from that original message. It is sort of a balancing act, if that makes any sense.
1: Sure, sure. How long does it take you to do a quote-unquote typical drawing?
0: It depends. Anywhere from, you know, if we're talking about the idea, the idea literally might come in a flash in the shower in a couple of seconds. More often than not, it is a grueling process of multiple sketches. And I'm sketching on actual paper because I think that's essential to have that pen and paper experience. Even if I'm drawing on an iPad, it might take me hours. There are sometimes it takes me days, and I put that idea aside and I plant a seed and I come back to it and come up with something else. It depends on, and then the final drawing, it might be anywhere from 2 to 3 hours for the final drawing. All told, it could run anywhere from 4 to 5 to 6 hours, sometimes longer, but it depends on the idea.
1: Do you ever text yourself a topic and to say, let me remind me later?
0: Yeah. Do you do that? Of course,
1: I do that all the time. I do that all the time. Oh, I'm like, oh, that's a great topic. And then if I don't text it to myself, I'll drive myself crazy. What was it? Was I thinking about? Oh, it was a great topic. Why did I not text it to myself?
0: It's that old Seinfeld thing. You know, he writes it down and the maid takes it or whatever. So I'm a big believer in writing, handwriting things, because I find that I do sometimes do the text message or I'll email myself. But I will also handwrite stuff in a notebook, even if I never go back to it, because I think that there's something about that mind-body-hand connection. And sometimes I will find that more ideas come if I'm doodling or sketching or writing the idea. Suddenly there's more flow.
1: Well, yeah, that's like, you know, right? Nobody, you can't sit down and start thinking. You have to be making an omelet, and then all of a sudden you just start thinking, and something spurs that whole creative juice. Yeah.
0: Exactly. Yeah. You got to dive in. And people who, you know, you can't wait for inspiration. They say, well, what if you're not inspired? Well, you don't have an option. And that is something I think that my training at the newspaper drawing every day, every single day without fail, it does train you. I'm a big believer in this, in the creative process for all things. And you show up, if you show up at the same time or as close to the same time as you can, or if you show up every day, your muse, however you think of your muse, whatever that is, your subconscious, God, the universe, whatever, an actual muse, your muse will say, hey, wait a minute, Jeff is serious. McGraw means business. I'm going to show up for McGraw. I'm going to show up for him now because he is showing up for me. And yeah. I really believe in that. And you train your brain to start figuring things out. And it really does, not that it gets easier, but in a way, it kind of does if you keep doing it long enough.
1: Well, and since you don't have a deadline, that's a different whole mindset either, because you can post whenever you want. So it's almost more dangerous or scarier because you don't have a deadline anymore.
0: Well, here's the thing. I haven't told myself that. I tell myself that I do have a deadline, and I promise my subscribers that I'm going to give them 3 cartoons a week, and I adhere to that at minimum, if not more than that. And also because of syndication, because I depend on that financially as well. And there's not a lot of money in it, but it's something that kind of piecing this together. So I'm in, 700-800 newspapers. And I have to adhere to a certain schedule to make sure that I'm meeting kind of a quota for syndication. And then with my, France outlets too. So in a sense, I do. It's not maybe quite the same thing. I mean, there were times at the newspaper when I literally was running down to the plate making room with my cartoon, and I'm cutting and pasting and gluing words down to fix it. Not quite that bad now, but a little bit more leeway. Yeah.
1: So 700 newspapers all around the world, all around the country. Where are you?
0: Yeah. So mostly that. So the 700 newspapers through Kegel Cartoons here in the U.S. and then additional outlets in Europe through another organization called Cartooning for Peace. They were formed out of the in the aftermath of violence against cartoonists, and so I've been able to land in Le Monde online and on, for example, France 24, one of their national news programs, and I'm on there quite a bit actually. And I translate my own cartoons into French. I started learning French several years ago and started a French conversation group in Omaha. And because of that, I can now translate my stuff into French, and I have friends double check my French. So it sort of opened up things for me in a way, which is, to me, it's super interesting, kind of relating to what I said earlier. Sadly, a lot of editors, I get it, but they're overworked, underpaid, and they're hesitant to run hard-hitting cartoons. And so a lot of the cartoons that I cannot get published in America, I'm getting published in Europe.
1: There's an organization called Violence Against Political Cartoonists?
0: It's called Cartooning for Peace. It's based in Paris. It's an English name, Cartooning for Peace, formed in the aftermath of violence against cartoonists. So it was in response to the violence that was being done to cartoonists. But it's called Cartooning for Peace, and it's a wonderful organization.
1: It's really interesting that, I mean, it's sort of like comedians and court jesters, right? They're the first line of free speech.
0: Exactly, and it is troubling what we're seeing here. You were talking about Pat Oliphant earlier. I don't know that a lot of Pat Oliphant cartoons would get published now, to be honest, or Paul Conrad, or a lot of the, Herblock, Malden, it's troubling. Editors want safe, really safe stuff. That don't say anything.
1: Yeah.
0: And, of all times, we need to be saying as much as we possibly can. And I also say this though, McGraw, I don't mind disagreement. I don't claim to have the answers. This is my opinion. And if you want to disagree, awesome. Just do it respectfully. And that's the thing. Like every once in a while, somebody will disagree with you in a respectful way. And it's like, this is awesome. This is America. This is free speech. Let's have a conversation. It's this ugliness that I don't care for.
1: And you find that you're much more accepted or open to interpretation or openness to your work in France than in the U.S.?
0: That in some cases, yes. In some cases, many cases, especially when it comes to the current president, yes. And other topics, 100%. Cartoons that will get published here, but not very much if they're too hard hitting, and they will appear on the national news in France or in Le Monde.
1: So you're huge in France.
0: Well, I'm huge. On the day, I'm like, what was David Hasselhoff? Was that in Germany?
1: Yeah. You're the David Hasselhoff of France. Is that what you're trying to tell me?
0: Hey, I'm Jerry Lewis. Hey, I will tell you, the French cartoonists, like, you go to these cartooning salons, these festivals, and I go as often as I can. I'll be going again soon. And the wonderful thing, McGraw, is that you have cartoonists mostly from France, but really all around the world, dear friends from Jordan and Mexico and all over. You will have cartoonists who truly, totally disagree with each other, and we love each other, and we'll have some great French wine and break baguette together, and we're all good, and we hug. And yeah, I'm serious. It's how it should be.
1: Hmm. Jeff Katerba for a couple more minutes with us. Jeffrey Katerba at Substack. Check out his political cartoons. He just won the National Headliner Awards as a major journalism award, and a huge compliment to his work. Jeff Katerba with us for a couple more minutes. Tell the story when you were 17 years old and you got struck by lightning.
0: My dad was we were big weather fans, I was a big weather geek, loved watching bad weather, and I had taking a shower. It's hard to imagine now. I had long dark hair. I'm barefoot. I'm standing in the front yard watching this approaching storm. I did everything you should not do if a storm is coming. My dad came out to get in the house, kid. And I said, nah, I'm okay. I'm 17. I'm going to watch Mother Nature's light show, man. Next thing I know, I hear this explosion and I see this white ball of light. And it's like, I don't know how much of this is my brain is scrambled, how much of it is the actual lightning. I see all these ultraviolet colors shooting everywhere. I have basically, it's a near-death experience. I mean, I know that I'm going to die, and there's nothing I can do about it. I can't even move. Eventually, I do make it to the front porch. At that moment, my parents come out, and my mom is like, oh, my God, we have to get him to the hospital. My dad's slapping me, trying to bring me to. What does my dad do? He says, no, I'll just give him a shot of my medicine. So I'm the oldest of five, and I'm sitting on the couch. I still can't speak because I've just almost been killed by lightning. And now my dad is pouring down my throat my first shot of Jack Daniels.
1: So you got struck by lightning, and your father gave you a shot of Jack Daniels.
0: Yep. True story.
1: And a few months later,
0: I became a cartoonist. Yeah. And a few months later, I started drawing cartoons for my high school newspaper. True story.
1: And you stopped seeing stars, and you straightened yourself out, and you got back in the house, and you went to bed.
0: I've had fear of lightning. Seriously, folks, please be careful of lightning. It is not to be messed with.
1: That is a great story. Jeffrey Katerba with us. Jeffrey Katerba at Substack. Jeff, good luck. Keep doing what you're doing, and we'll talk to you down the road. Thank you, sir. Congratulations.
0: Armor Growth. Hey, thanks so much.
1: You got it. America at Night, back in a moment.
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16: 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Can I touch this? Where does sand come from? Is this tree good for climbing? What happens if I mix these two things together? How are babies made? 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
1: Tom in Ohio checks in on the text line. Proof of Mark Twain's claim, travel is fatal to prejudice, bigotry, and narrow-mindedness. Many of our people need it sorely on these accounts. Broad, wholesome, charitable views of men and things cannot be acquired by vegetating in a little corner of the earth all one's life. Boy, ain't that the truth. Once you go and you do a little travel and you see the coin from the other side, one of my great joys in my life has been for a number of years. I can't do it now with a six-year-old, but we went and traveled to the Greek islands and took listeners to Europe and Italy and France and the Mediterranean, and we'll do it again here in a couple of years when she gets a little older. But to see the world from a different point of view and to hear them tell the story, it is, you're right. It's travel is such an important part of understanding the world, seeing the world, getting out of your little corner of the world. Yeah, no, I agree. It is not just fun and exciting to see other great sights, but to really meet the people. Well, that's really what, right? That's what the Europeans said when they came to America, right? I think they have a greater understanding of America once they sort of lived it and saw it and talked to the people and, you know, got outside of the 30-second sound bites to see America. I think that, right, that's what the Europeans are saying, that they've fell in love with America all over again. Perfect point, right? They come over here, they see a different America. We go over there, we see a different America. We see a different Europe. No, great point. All right, we're done. Open phones next hour. Text messages, voicemails, phone calls, all of it straight ahead. I don't know where the night's gone, but thanks for sticking around. America at Night. Our executive director is Alex Hinton. Our engineer tonight is Richard Good. I'm McGraw-Milhaven, and this is America at Night on Westwood One.
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7: 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Also, we have seen release for Custer, Southern, and Loup Valleys. So that means Dawson, Howard, Greeley, McCook.
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0: Abdul Balut in a Berlin suburb on Sunday. Police say all the evidence from yesterday's attack that left one person dead and 29 injured points to it being an Islamic terror attack.
1: Police believe Abdul was driving a white van that drove into a crowd near Berlin's massive Pride Festival Saturday night. It appears he crashed into a tree before police say he got out of the vehicle and stabbed several people with a machete.
0: Fox's Rebecca Castor. Prosecutors say that Balut, a German citizen with Lebanese roots, had tried to join ISIS. While the Trump administration says it's leaving the door open for talks with Iran, Israel's prime minister has a different endgame opinion. Fox's Grinnell Scott with more.
2: America's UN ambassador Mike Waltz said the U.S. can continue its air assault on Iran, but will negotiate if Iran comes to the table. On Fox's Sunday Morning Futures, Israel's prime minister Benjamin Netanyahu said he sees this ending in a couple of ways.
3: When this regime is either toppled or it's sufficiently weakened that it knows it has to end its nuclear program and has to change its course. That's really what President Trump is trying to achieve.
2: Netanyahu said the end of the war can happen with or without a deal. A Fox News poll last week showed nearly half of voters feel a deal with Iran will not be made.
0: A mass shooting in Seattle on Sunday evening. Multiple people injured in a shootout at an events complex close to the Space Needle. Happened at the Seattle Center that was hosting the Bite of Seattle Food Festival. The exact number of victims, the extent of their injuries not yet reported. Police are investigating and they're urging people to avoid the area. 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
0: President Trump taking his economic message back on the road in a key midterm battleground state. Fox's Jared Halpern's got more from the White House.
6: President Trump visits General Motors' Milford Proving Ground near Detroit today, a massive vehicle testing facility. White House

0: Detroit today, a massive vehicle testing facility. White House Press Secretary Karoline Leavitt says the president's remarks will be focused on the economy. President Trump has argued his tariff policy is bringing back manufacturing jobs and investments, including from major automakers. But voters are so far unsold heading into the midterm elections, with a majority telling pollsters they disapprove of the president's handling of the economy. Early voting is underway in Michigan, and the state's primary election for Senate and governor's races is next Tuesday. At the White House, Jared Halpern, Fox News.
1: Democrats in Maine selecting a new nominee yesterday to run for the U.S. Senate. Fox's Alexis McAdams with more on this from Bangor.
2: 100 days until the midterm election, and Maine's Democratic Party leadership picking a new candidate. One time, State Senate President Troy Jackson will challenge longtime incumbent Republican Senator Susan Collins. This after Graham Platner went from Democratic rising star to out of the race. Platner had already won the Democratic primary. Now his replacement picked by party delegates, not voters. Some Mainers tell us the process reminds them of the Democrats' 2024 switch from President Biden to Kamala Harris.
1: Senator Collins calls Jackson too radical for Maine while he criticized her for giving tax cuts to the rich and not protecting health care. The race could determine which party controls the Senate. And Genevieve becomes the season's first major Category 4 hurricane with 140-mile-an-hour winds in the Pacific southwest of Mexico. Forecasters say it's likely to strengthen but stay offshore in the Pacific. Genevieve currently moving at around 15 miles an hour, heading further out to sea and parallel to the Mexican coast. Meantime, Hurricane Fausto still churning towards Hawaii but expected to weaken. I'm Ted Lindner. This is Fox News.
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4: AB Weather Watch for South Central Nebraska and North Central Kansas calls for a heat advisory. Overnight, isolated showers and thunderstorms, partly cloudy with a low of 73, heat index value at 106. Monday, we'll see a heat advisory with mostly sunny skies and a high near 100, heat index values at 106. Northeast winds at 15 miles per hour, gust to 25 as low pressure builds overhead. We'll see scattered showers and thunderstorms move in over the evening. Scattered showers and thunderstorms on Tuesday with mostly cloudy skies and a high of 90. From the 880 Weather Center, I'm meteorologist Bella Pittman. For more, check KRVN.com. Right now, it's 87 degrees.
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6: Trump is close to making a decision on a massive attack on Iran. President Trump told Axios tonight that he's seriously considering restarting major combat operations in Iran, including strikes that would be bigger than the ones carried out so far. In an interview, Trump acknowledged that such a decision would have consequences and stressed that he hasn't made the decision yet. One of the decisions he did make is that he has announced that they're going to go ahead with tariffs of 10% and 12.5% on imports from 60 countries, accounting for 99% of total imports. The clock is running out on the stopgap levels after the Supreme Court said he couldn't just arbitrarily use tariffs and that he needed Congress's approval. But he's, again, using some type of loophole when it comes to countries trying to ban forced labor imports. So more on that as we find out more. But he's sticking to his whole tariffs idea. Don't look for prices to come down anytime soon with more tariffs on the way. Stay right there. America at Night. We're just getting started.
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14: Well, that's the end of the World Cup, and many people are sorry to see it go. The aftermath, the effect of this year's World Cup. We're going to talk to a veteran sports journalist, a soccer historian, a former writer and editor for USA Today, and he's out with a book called Why the U.S. Men Will Never Win the World Cup. Bo Dewar joins us. Bo, welcome to America at Night.
15: Thanks. Good to hear from you.
14: Let's talk about the recap of the World Cup. Do you see this? It seemed like that this captured the attention of the non-soccer fan, and that might be the jet fuel needed to sort of propel soccer in this country.
15: Oh, it certainly did. There's a good piece by Stephen Goff and, at Yahoo Sports, and Stephen was at the Washington Post for several decades. And he talked about being on a flight in which, as he walked up and down the aisle, all the TVs were tuned to World Cup coverage, and to the point where then when something would happen in the game, you'd hear from the entire cabin some reaction to it. It's difficult to imagine that happening for really anything else other than maybe the Super Bowl. I mean, that doesn't happen for the NBA Finals or the World Series, even though they still get decent ratings. This was huge. The TV numbers were huge. The engagement was pretty big. Everyone that I talked to, even people who don't know what I do in terms of soccer, everybody was interested. So, yeah, in that sense, a turning point in a sense, but there have been a lot of turning points over the years, but certainly a big one.
14: Yeah. So where does soccer go from here? How do they capitalize on it?
15: I think it just keeps getting a bit bigger all the time, and people keep expecting a boom. The problem with a boom is that then you have a bust. That's what happened with the NASL, which had Pele and Franz Beckenbauer and all these fantastic players, and had, you know, 60,000 people showing up at a giant stadium to see the Cosmos play. And then that went away because it was just a boom. It takes longer than that. I think that's what people have realized, is that you have ups and downs, and the idea is to make the ups and downs balance out to where you're still going up. You know, was the 1999 Women's World Cup a big deal for women's soccer? Yeah, absolutely. Did it mean that the U.S. was immediately ready to have a large-scale professional women's soccer league as it does today? At that time, no. I think that Major League Soccer will continue to get bigger. I think there may be more of an interest in some of the other leagues as well. The USL is positioning itself as kind of an underdog rival to MLS at this point. So a lot of people would like to see leagues interplay and have promotion relegation as they do in England. 10 years ago, I don't think that was possible. That might be possible now, which means, hey, your club down the street, maybe they could move up and play with the big boys at some point.
14: Yeah. Somebody recently said to me, Bo Dewar, that the Premier League is owned by, many of the teams are owned by Americans. And correct, that shows you that this has now taken hold.
15: It does. Of course, it also shows you that Americans have money. And, you know, the teams that aren't owned by Americans tend to be owned sometimes by oil barons or various other oligarchs and so forth. But, yeah, Liverpool is tied in with the Red Sox, and they've done I think that's been fairly successful for them. And, of course, then on a lower level, you have, was it Ryan Reynolds, and I'm blanking on the other guy's name, who bought Wrexham, the team in Wales that was in the lower divisions. They were in the fifth tier of English soccer, and they decided, we're going to buy this team, we're going to do a documentary series on it. And that team has gone from the fifth tier to the second. And Ryan Reynolds in particular didn't know anything about soccer coming in, and now it's his passion. I mean, once it gets a hold of you, it's really like a few other sports in that sense, that it becomes almost part of your identity at that point.
14: There's no doubt. The people in the office who are soccer fans, man, they have no problem getting up at 3 o'clock in the morning to watch a soccer game.
15: Absolutely.
14: Yeah. So let's talk about your book, Why the U.S. Men Will Never Win the World Cup. Let's first talk about the men. Did they not equate themselves well in this year's World Cup?
15: They did. They did very well. They did, in a sense, this was about as well as a U.S. team could do until the last game. In the last game, there were off-field issues, shall we say, that I think did serve as a distraction. They would deny it. They or at least a couple of them have denied it. And of course, you're going to, you're not going to say, oh, we didn't play well because we were thinking about, you know, President Trump intervening on our behalf. They're never going to say that, but that was not the same team. I likened it to whichever of the Rocky movies, Rocky faces Clubber Lang in the beginning, and he doesn't have the eye of the tiger. And so Apollo has to help him get it back. That's what the U.S. team looked like in that game. And I think that was unfortunate. I think if they play Belgium five times, they may win twice. So I wouldn't say that they would necessarily have gotten past that point. But before then, they played very well, both just in terms of being a beautifully skilled team, as they showed in the first two games that they won, and then also being resilient, coming back from the red card and hanging on to a win against a very determined team. So they showed some of the grit that they hadn't shown in the past. So I think they acquitted themselves very well, but I think there's a ceiling. You know, is this U.S. team going to beat Spain or France or Argentina or England? Probably not.
14: All right. So first of all, that was Rocky III with Clubber Lang. That's
15: Rocky III. Okay.
14: That's one. And then two, do you think the controversy with the red card and President Trump stepping in, you think that affected the play of the team?
15: I think it did. I think it just created a bit of a circus atmosphere. And if that's not it, then it had to be something else, because again, Belgium may be able to beat the U.S. team when the U.S. team is at their best. Belgium's a very good team, but that was not the same U.S. team that we saw in the first four games of the World Cup. It simply wasn't. The passes were not crisp. They didn't seem quite as energized. Actually, the one guy who did seem energized was Balogun, who was at the center of the controversy, but he's a striker. He relies on the rest of the team to get him the ball and set up the chances that he converts. And he was very active, but there wasn't much he could do to influence the game. And then there were a couple of bad mental lapses, particularly on the third goal, a catastrophic goalkeeping blunder by Matt Vries, who is an outstanding goalkeeper. And if you want to make another movie allusion, you can go to Bull Durham and say, I don't know what these boys are thinking about, but it sure ain't baseball. That's how it kind of looked in that game. So if it wasn't the controversy over the red card, it was something.
14: Yeah. Well, we do know this, that I think we could all probably agree Belgium was inspired. They might have been embarrassed. They might have been called out. So clearly they were inspired by the controversy.
15: They were, and they played not only a very energetic game, a very aggressive game, but they played a very smart game. Tactically, they knew what to do. They had prepared extremely well, and they were prepared for everything that the U.S. threw at them. And you could tell after, I don't know, maybe 30 minutes of the game that, oh, boy, they are really – they've shut down everything that the U.S. knows how to do. And again, not the U.S. not at their best, but Belgium also made things exceptionally difficult.
14: Bo Duer, our guest, soccer historian. He's a former writer and editor for USA Today. He's out with a book, Why the U.S. Men Will Never Win a World Cup. That's a pretty brash statement. They said that there'd never be a pope from the U.S., and there is. explain to me why. I mean, we've got 300-plus million people. Kids are playing soccer all over the place. Every year, more and more athletes are coming into the sport. The young kids love it. What's the premise of the book?
15: Well, part of it is just our history and culture, and so it goes beyond the sports world a bit. For example, one of the items in it is that we are a litigious people, and that has hurt soccer many, many times. In fact, when I was writing the book, there were several lawsuits going on. The U.S. women, of course, were suing the federation over pay. There was a league that was trying to compete with Major League Soccer. They were suing. The U.S. soccer wound up in a lawsuit with the foundation that was semi-associated with it. The U.S. Soccer Federation and U.S. Soccer Foundation were in court against each other. And that's emblematic of how things are in the U.S. I went to a session there's an annual soccer coaches convention. There's a big, big deal. It's not just coaches there. It's media. It's people who run leagues. If you're associated with soccer, you're likely to be there. And there was a session with people from the German Federation, and Germany was riding high at the time. They had a lot of success building back up after a few failures. And someone asked the man in the room, okay, what's the difference that you see between the U.S. and Germany? And he said, in the U.S., you have all these different organizations that say they're running soccer. In Germany, he held up one finger. And, you know, for us, if we could ever get on the same page, then maybe a bit, I would be a little bit more nervous about my projection, but I have not seen anything to make me nervous about it yet.
14: Is it soccer fans that I know? I know nothing about soccer, but I work in an office full of soccer fans. Messi is one of a generation, but the team game, they grow up playing together. There's the infrastructure. There's the club sports that they sort of invest in these kids. Is that possible here in the U.S. because of the way the U.S. is set up?
15: Well, certainly the U.S. youth system has come into come under some scrutiny, and I hesitate to say U.S. youth system because it's really not a system. In other parts of the world, it certainly is a system. You have professional clubs that have professional academies, and they go out to your son's U9 game, and they say, oh, I want that kid to come play for free in our academy, and that's how things are built up there. Here we have that giant middle level between what you call recreational soccer and professional academies. And Major League Soccer has started free professional academies in the last 10-ish years or so. And they've produced some of the players that you've seen on the national team now. But there's travel soccer where a lot of times it's more about the travel than it is about the soccer. And it costs a ton of money. It excludes a lot of people. And one thing I like to tell people is that no one gets to be a better soccer player in a car or an airplane. But that's what people are doing. I mean, you probably know people who are off with their kids all the time, traveling all over the place. And while they're traveling, are they getting any better?
14: Well, you've touched a nerve with me, Bo Dewar, because oftentimes you talk to parents and they drive 8 hours to a tournament in Mississippi, and they end up playing with their daughter's volleyball team, another team from the town we just drove 8 hours to. So I'm with you. You know, back in the day, I get it. But a ball, a bat, and a patch of dirt, and I'm fine. You don't need to, how many baseball fields did we pass driving to Denver for this, you know, nationwide tournament?
15: Exactly, and there are other sports. Now, it's tough to compare with other sports because in basketball, the culture is American. It is fundamentally American. Europe has made great strides, but that's fundamentally an American sport. Baseball also more or less, but then other sports, there is travel baseball, there is travel basketball, but kids get recruited from their high schools, and we don't have that here. I mean, there's a kid. The phenom for the San Francisco Giants, Bryce Eldridge, is from my local high school. I don't know if he played travel baseball or not. I know that they won the state championship at Madison High School when he was there, and he was a first-round draft pick. And, I don't know how much money his family had to pay to put him in that position, but probably a lot less than some of the soccer players who have been a lot less successful have.
14: Yeah, well, that and hockey, right? Hockey is another one of those high-barrier sports where – not just the travel, but also the money needed and the ice time and all that type of stuff.
15: Right. Yeah. And that's also a question of resources because ice time's limited. There are only so many places you can play and the gear's expensive. So yeah, that's always going to be fairly pricey. Yeah.
14: Bo Dewar with us. The book is called Why the U.S. Men Will Never Win the World Cup. Last question for you, Bo. Since the book came out a year or so ago, what's been the reaction? People angry with you for saying that? Angry with you for calling them out? Agree with you? What's the reaction been?
15: No one seems to get angry. I think people understand where I'm coming from. I think people, certainly who are familiar with my work, know that I'm not just ranting about things. This was a fairly, very thoroughly researched book. The spreadsheets I had of historical and cultural notes that had gone into this. It's a very well footnoted book. I worked very hard to make it not an academic paper, even though it had the research behind it to that. So I think people understood where I was coming from. And I think people, agreed with it. The most recent review that I read from someone, I think it was on Reddit, said, you know, I got this book before the World Cup and I expected to hate it. And then I read it after we were eliminated and I realized, wow, this is all correct.
14: Bo Dewar with us is a sports journalist, soccer historian, writer and editor for USA Today. And the book is Why the U.S. Men Will Never Win the World Cup. Bo Dewar on Twitter at Bo Dewar, where books are sold. Why the U.S. Men Will Never Win the World Cup. Bo, thanks for checking in. Have a good day.
15: Thanks very much, Mike.
14: America at Night, back in a moment.
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21: The
0: 80 weather watch for South Central Nebraska and North Central Kansas calls for a heat advisory. Overnight, isolated showers and thunderstorms, partly cloudy with a low of 73, heat index value at 106. Monday, we'll see a heat advisory with mostly sunny skies and a high near 100, heat index values at 106. Northeast winds at 15 miles per hour gust to 25 as low pressure builds overhead. We'll see scattered showers and thunderstorms move in over the evening. Scattered showers and thunderstorms on Tuesday with mostly cloudy skies and a high of 90. From the 880 Weather Center, I'm meteorologist Bella Pittman. For more, check KRVN.com. Right now, it's 87 degrees.
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1: He is considered a legend in rock and roll in the history of funk. He's a Rock and Roll Hall of Famer, funk bassist, singer, songwriter. He rose to national prominence in the 70s with James Brown. He has revolutionized the slap bass. He is the one and only William Bootsy Collins, joins us here on America at Night. Bootsy, welcome to the show. Thanks for joining us.
2: Oh, man, I'm just honored to be here, and I'm just glad to be still breathing.
1: Thank you very much. So we could talk to you about all sorts of things, but you're out talking about mental health, which is so important, and so important for somebody like you to talk about mental health. First, let's talk about your own mental health journey. Why is this new project that you've done with Buckethead, why have you focused on mental health? Tell us about it.
2: Well, you know, I guess it took pretty much all my life and all my career to get up enough vibe to even suggest that, you know, I had those kind of problems. You know, it's like the drug thing is one thing, you know, but to actually admit that you kind of cuckoo, or, you know, you're okay, but you're not okay. So I decided that, you know, I need to talk about that. And people around me have the same kind of problem, you know, and don't want to, you know, let the cat out the bag. And I figured, you know, if I go ahead and kick it off, maybe it'll inspire somebody else to talk about their problems. It's better to get it out than to keep it in.
1: Well, it's so important to talk about it, because once you talk about it, you destigmatize it and you allow other people to acknowledge, because mental health is such a stigmatized disease and such a stigmatized issue that the less you talk about it, the more stigmatized it becomes.
2: That's right.
1: And you give it power. And so people are surprised to hear you were one of the greatest rock and roll Hall of Famers there is, created some of the best music in the world, and yet you suffered from some mental health issues.
2: Well, there's a lot of us, you know, that suffer from that, but don't want to face it and don't want to talk about it. And I wanted to use my voice and my platform to bring that out of the one, because I know a lot of my friends, you know, they have the same kind of problem and, you know, don't want to talk about it. But I've ran into other friends and musicians that will talk about it if I kick it off, you know. So I figured if I could kick it off with my musician friends, I might as well kick it off to the world.
1: Yeah, great story. Yeah. So was music, you talked about drugs, self-medication, was music part of the medication along the way or without you even realizing it?
2: Yeah, that was the first medication. That was the medication that made me know we didn't need drugs. Drugs needed us, you know. But you know, you don't, you know, you're not really thinking about that at the time. You know, you're discovering music, you're discovering how to play, you're discovering all these different things at once, you know, and one level, you at one level at 1 minute, you at the next level. So it's like, you know, you don't really put the two together. You know, I've had a time to kind of step away or step back to look at myself and look at what I've been doing and what I've done. And, you know, it was time, because, you know, you look at a lot of rock stars and musicians, artists, and just people, everyday people, you know, going through changes. We all go through changes, you know. It's really about the challenge, you know, for musicians to have a challenge to discover a new song or talk about something else or not playing the same song every day, you know. It's all about discovering something new to conquer. And so I discovered this in myself, not even just, you know, looking at people in that way, just looking at myself. And I discovered that, you know, I need to challenge myself with this. And so that's what I'm doing with this record and bringing people together And it's kind of in a fun way, but it's serious stuff we're messing with.
1: Yeah.
2: You know, and how else to do it better than to do it musically?
1: Sure.
2: You know, yeah.
1: So the full length album is called Mental Health. It's released this week. You've got a special live stream performance coming up this Saturday, but it's a collaboration with Buckethead. Take me through how this came to be.
2: Well, actually, back in 1991, I cut Buckethead's first album, Buckethead Land, back in 1991, and we became real good friends with Bill Laswell as well. We recorded a group called Praxis, the Zillotron. We did some projects way back in the day. And so we always kept in touch, and we always were so much alike in how we thought, how we approached music, and we were just like an odd couple. You know, we'd walk in restaurants and people would die laughing, fall on the ground, you know, and we would be dying laughing too because we know what they're laughing at. You know, because can you picture those two just walking into a regular restaurant, you know, and, you know, no instruments, just walking into, you know, in there to get some food, you know, or pulling up at the, what do you call drive through, you know, and watch people freak out. And so we had so much fun with that. And then I realized it was serious, you know, things were happening to us that we never, you know, never really dreamed of. And so I myself started to face it. And I started to realize things about myself that I wasn't aware of. And now I want to challenge that. And Buckethead, you know, he's in the same boat. We're both so much alike, you know, but people would never understand that. You know, so I wanted to do something that was entirely against the grain of how people thought about Bucket and how they thought about me, you know, because that's really what we're facing with this mental health thing. It's something you don't want to face, you know, but it's true. It's there, you know, and we have to deal with it.
1: And so the music came together. Did you guys sit down at the drive-thru and figure this out? Did you sit in the studio and just start rapping? How did this happen?
2: Okay. So, you know, we always been throwing music back and forth at each other, you know. So Bucket came in town and, you know, stayed here for a couple of weeks. And I'm in Cincinnati, Ohio, and we got the studio here at the on the property, and so, you know, he feels safe, I feel safe, and we really just vibe together. We get in the studio and vibe and come up with the basic tracks, you know, and then from there, you know, we do our different things, you know, and anytime we get a song that might fit the what we're really looking for, you know, then we throw it in the pot. And so out of about, I'd say about 50 songs, we came up with 16 that, you know, made the album. And so that's how we came up with it. And then these other artists and musicians that's on it, you know, we either, because everybody's on the road. Everybody, you know, this is the time where, you know, you can't hardly catch anybody, you know, free. And so, you know, I started this, when was it, in 2025. And so, you know, just reaching out, putting bugs in people's ear just to see if they were available. A lot of them wasn't available, but I could send the track to them and they can throw down on it. And that's what we wind up doing. Buckin and I put the basic tracks together, and then we, you know, reached out to people like Dennis Chambers, Adam Deutsch, and of Lettuce, Robert Trujillo of Metallica, Billy Sheehan. You know, I wanted a whole batch of misfits, you know. And so that's what we got on this album. It's like a bunch of so-called misfits, but you know, they're the top of the world about what they do.
1: Well, and it's also so revealing about mental health, right? Each one of you, it seems like, suffers through this, struggles with it, finds peace through music, and through your collaboration, you're able to find some peace. And I think your goal, is it not, to other people who are suffering to listen to this music and sort of find some common ground together?
2: Yeah, that's exactly right. And not only that, you know, just because we're musicians don't mean regular people are not going through this. So, you know, you can use music, you can use meditation, you can use walking, running, whatever your thing is that you do, you know, take time away from it too, you know, because it's a good thing to take a break sometime, because a lot of times, you know, you just got so much going on, so much pressure, that you don't realize that, you know, you need a break. You know, we call it mental health check-in, you know. So, you know, you can go to the site bootsycollins.com.
1: bootsycollins.com.
2: Yeah.
1: All right. So let's bootsycollins.com. You've also got the live stream event this Saturday from 5 to 7, live music interviews. That's all available. And then, of course, you can see the song Mental Health on YouTube. And then, of course, where all music is found. Bootsy Collins, a collaboration with Buckethead. A couple more minutes with the legendary musician, Rock and Roll Hall of Famer, Bootsy Collins. When you were Bootsy, when you were at your zenith and you were playing the sold out crowds and rocking out and funk music and James Brown and the crowds and the women and the celebrity and the stardom and all that.
2: I was out of my mind.
1: but did that clearly didn't help the mental health side of it, right? Because you were trying to live up to something you really didn't think you were. Take me through that for a moment.
2: Well, you know, if you don't experience the experience, you'll never get there. So if you ask me, you know, would I do it again? I would do it exactly the way it was done, because that's why we're talking right now. You know, I had to, you know, you got to realize that the experience is the key, you know, to where you're going to wind up to be. So, you know, I wouldn't take nothing, you know, over all those things I've been through, all those things I've seen, all those places I've been. I don't take that for granted, because if I hadn't have done that, I'd be just like everybody else, that, you know, you get to a point, you just jump off the bridge, you know, and that's not even an option that I even want to, you know, think about. So I have to find a way, you know, and people have to find a way, because there is a way. I mean, I'm a witness to that. You know, I want to be a model for that, you know, that people could look at and say, well, if that mother made it out of this mess, then I know I can make it. Mm-hmm. And so, you know, that's the thing that makes me feel good about this whole thing. Not that I made it through it, because I had no idea I was going to get through that. Every day, you know, it's some other crap flying. You know, and so, you know, you have to continue to treat yourself, treat your mind, your mental health. You have to continue to treat it, not just with medication, but taking a break from all this mess, you know, and we have to encourage each other to do it.
1: Yeah, that's a great message. Bootsy Collins, the reason why you're doing this interview is because Buckethead rarely speaks, and he speaks with his guitar.
2: Yeah.
1: So that must have been some jam sessions for you and Buckethead to be talking solely through your guitars.
2: But you know, the funny thing about it is we do talk, you know, and it's so funny. Because it's not just an act, it's for real, you know. I mean, You know, myself, I can, you know, I came up talking like, you know, I was the brother on the street rapping, you know, full of rap. You know, you couldn't shut me up, you know. So, you know, but Bucket is completely different, which is, for me, is great. That's what I need. I need a companion that don't have the same traits that I have, you know, and that way I can see through it. I can see, you know, myself better, you know, if I got somebody around me that's completely opposite, you know. And it, musically, we're in the same vein, but the way he grew up, you know, is different than the way I grew up. You know, I was out on the corner rapping while, you know, he was like hiding from people, you know. And so it's a different thing, but you don't, you know, like down a person for, because they don't do it like you do it.
1: Yeah.
2: You know, we got to learn how to, you know, let people be and let them do how they want to do. And then you do how you do. And then hopefully you can come through.
1: You embrace the differences. That's William Bootsy Collins, legendary Rock and Roll Hall of Famer. He reshaped the landscapes of funk, rock, R&B, hip hop, you name it. He's been there. He's done it. He's a legendary Rock and Roll Hall of Famer, and he's out talking about his mental health as well as the mental health struggles he dealt with. His new full-length album is called Mental Health. It's a collaboration with Buckethead. It's released this week. He's got a live stream event Saturday night, July 25th from 5 to 7. You can find that on live stream. And, of course, Mental Health is out there. The album is just released this week. Bootsy Collins, what an honor. Thank you very much.
2: Thank you so much.
1: Keep talking. Keep telling your story because there are people out there who need to hear it, and you are helping people when you talk about your mental health struggles. It is an honor to talk to you, sir. Good luck down the road, and thank you for joining us.
2: Thank you so much. Have a good one.
1: You got it. America at Night. Back in a moment. Thank you, sir.
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23: Hey, we are out of time. Don't forget the phone numbers. 1-844-2-McGraw, 1-844-262-4729. Stay right there. We're going to talk to a former USA Today soccer historian, thinks the U.S. will never win a World Cup. We'll put the finishing touches on the World Cup as we move on. Plus, Bill Cleveland is on the road, our traveling correspondent, the America at Night Westwood One traveling correspondent, Bill Cleveland. He is in Labadie, Pennsylvania, the home of Mr. Rogers, and he has got a story to tell. We check in with him every Thursday, and I have a feeling tonight he will not disappoint. So we get all that, and then, of course, your phone calls in hour number 3, which is phone calls, text messages, voicemails, and everything else. So stay right there. Our executive director is Alex Hinton. Our engineer tonight is Richard Good. I'm McGraw-Millhaven. This is America at Night on Westwood One.

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0: Women police making an arrest. I'm Sue Guzman, Fox News. The suspect in the deadly Berlin Pride Festival attack that left a person dead and at least 16 others injured has been shot and killed by German police. This after police confronted 21-year-old Abdul Balut in a Berlin suburb on Sunday.
1: Police believe Abdul was driving a white van that drove into a crowd near Berlin's massive Pride Festival Saturday night. It appears he crashed into a tree before police say he got out of the vehicle and stabbed several people with a machete.
0: And that is Fox's Rebecca Castor reporting. Police say that evidence suggests the deadly shooting may have been an Islamic terrorist attack. Prosecutors say that Balut, a German citizen with Lebanese roots, had tried to join ISIS. U.S. strikes against Iran on hold for a second straight night. The U.S. UN ambassador says the Trump administration is taking the pause to allow some possible negotiation. More from Fox's Grinnell Scott.
2: America's UN ambassador Mike Waltz said the U.S. can continue its air assault on Iran, but will negotiate if Iran comes to the table. On Fox's Sunday Morning Futures, Israel's Prime Minister Benjamin Netanyahu said he sees this ending in a couple of ways.
3: When this regime is either toppled or it's sufficiently weakened that it knows it has to end its nuclear program and has to change its course. That's really what President Trump is trying to achieve.
2: Netanyahu said the end of the war can happen with or without a deal. A Fox News poll last week showed nearly half of voters feel a deal with Iran will not be made. Grinnell Scott, Fox News.
0: And Seattle police say at least four people, including a child, were wounded, one critically by gunfire at a Seattle festival. Happened at the Seattle Center near the city's famed Space Needle Sunday afternoon. Seattle Police Department shut down the Seattle Center grounds as they investigate the area. 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
0: President Trump set to take his economic message back on the road Monday in a key midterm battleground state. We have details from Fox's Jared Halpern.
16: President Trump visits General Motors' Milford Proving Ground near Detroit today, a massive vehicle testing facility. White House Press Secretary Caroline Levitt says the president's remarks will be focused on the economy. President Trump has argued his tariff policy is bringing back manufacturing jobs and investments, including from major automakers. But voters are so far unsold heading into the midterm elections, with a majority telling pollsters they disapprove of the president's handling of the economy. Early voting is underway in Michigan, and the state's primary election for Senate and governor's races is next Tuesday. At the White House, Jared.

0: Maine's Democratic Party leadership picking a new candidate. One time, State Senate President Troy Jackson will challenge longtime incumbent Republican Senator Susan Collins. This after Graham Plattner went from Democratic rising star to out of the race. Plattner had already won the Democratic primary, now his replacement picked by party delegates, not voters. Some Mainers tell us the process reminds them of the Democrats' 2024 switch from President Biden to Kamala Harris.
1: Senator Collins calls Jackson too radical for Maine, while he criticized her for giving tax cuts to the rich and not protecting.
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3: The 880 Weather Watch for South Central Nebraska and North Central Kansas calls for a heat advisory. Overnight, isolated showers and thunderstorms, partly cloudy with a low of 73, heat index value at 106. Monday, we'll see a heat advisory with mostly sunny skies and a high near 100, heat index values at 106. Northeast winds at 15 miles per hour gust to 25 as low pressure builds overhead. We'll see scattered showers and thunderstorms move in over the evening. Scattered showers and thunderstorms on Tuesday with mostly cloudy skies and a high of 90. From the 880 Weather Center, I'm meteorologist Bella Pittman. For more, check KRVN.com. Right now, it's 85 degrees.
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6: I got a busy hour. A little bit later on, one of my favorites, Matthew Wolf. What a great entertainment guy he is. He's got his finger on the pulse of just about everything. We're going to talk to him about some of the movies, some of the things that are going on in the world of entertainment. That's Matt Wolf, who's joining us on Fridays. And in just a moment, Ryan Hamilton. He's a comedian you may know about, you may not know about. He's an up-and-comer, though he's been doing it for 20 years. He has his second Netflix special that is dropped this week. And he opens for Jerry Seinfeld. He's good friends with Nate Bargatze, so much so that Nate Bargatze directed and produced this Netflix series. So we're going to talk to Ryan Hamilton, who is a very clean, very funny storyteller. He got hit by a bus a couple years ago, literally hit by a bus, and he turned that into this Netflix series. So we'll talk to Ryan Hamilton coming up here in just a moment. Speaking of entertainment, Paramount said today that they've agreed to halt its merger with Warner Brothers until next June, while a judge considers a lawsuit from a number of attorney generals who have sued to block the deal. Paramount and the state attorney general said that they've reached an agreement to freeze the $111 billion merger. Now, Paramount says this is good news. This will allow it to go forward. Who knows? Oracle stock is in the tank because of all this AI spending. Who knows what happens in a year from now? But as of now, Paramount agrees to delay the Warner Brothers merger for up to a year, to June of 2027. That could be interesting. Stay right there. America at Night, back in a moment.
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12: Well, one of the best things that happens to our next guest is back in January of 2022, he got hit by a bus. He turned that into a Netflix series that just dropped. Ryan Hamilton joins us, one of the up-and-coming comedians of his day. Ryan Hamilton, welcome to America at Night. Thanks for joining us.
13: Thank you for having me.
12: This is your second Netflix special. The first one was in 2017. This one dropped in June. I kind of joked the best thing ever happened to you was getting hit by a bus, but right, the comedy writes itself after you get hit by a bus, I guess.
13: I believe that you have to talk about it if you're a comedian and you get hit by a bus. There's no way around it, and this is not what I planned the special to be, but it is what it became. That's how life works.
12: Did the material write itself, or did you have to sit down and painstakingly review everything?
13: It was interesting. It did, in some ways, write itself. There were so many unique angles and aspects of crazy things that happened that it was just like, I have to tell this. And once you mention those things, people are leaning in already. So you've got the tension built, and then it's just kind of like finding the right punchlines and really nailing these humorous moments. But it was interesting because it was too dark in the beginning. Like it was funny but hard to laugh at was kind of the sense that I would get from the audience. So over time, I scaled it back to this palatable version that I think people are enjoying.
12: Let's go back to the beginning, Ryan. You've and a overnight success. Your comedy career's taken you what, 20 years? Is that right?
13: Yeah, I mean, I've been doing it, I guess, 25 years now. Can't believe it.
12: Tell me about the first time you got up on stage.
13: Wow, the first time, I mean, I did it when I was really young. I don't really count these times, but I did it about three times when I was 18 years old. I had a little radio show in a little junior college, and I'd never been to a comedy show, but some of us decided we wanted to produce stand-up shows for the radio, just as an excuse to do stand-up, really. And we found a little pizza joint. And I did it there. I have video of it. We did it about three times. And then I didn't touch it again for about 6 years, really, stand-up itself. But that was technically the first time I did it.
12: And so what, you never saw a comedy show, but you were somehow drawn to do a comedy show?
13: Well, I grew up in a town of 1,000 people in Idaho. I grew up in a little potato farming town. And there's we didn't have a comedy club. No, we barely had cable, you know. But I started seeing it on television, and I was just drawn to it. I really wanted to be a humor columnist also. That was what seemed accessible to me. So I called the local county paper, and they gave me a column. And I wrote that all through high school, and that was kind of like it opened up my mind to being like, you can do things. And then but I was always thinking about stand-up, and so when I had an opportunity to figure out how to do it, we tried it.
12: Yeah. Speaking of getting hit by a bus and the material writes itself, growing up in an Idaho potato farm, I guess that also writes itself too, I guess, right?
13: Yeah, I mean, there's a lot of that in my first special, which is called Happy Face, which is also currently on Netflix as well. But I talk about, you know, moving to New York, living in New York, the perception that people have of my life in New York City. And yeah, it's odd. It's really interesting, I guess. I mean, I always have my feet in two different worlds is kind of how I feel, but I like that.
12: Ryan Hamilton, you play clean. You're a clean comic. Was that a conscious choice, or did you just happen naturally to sort of fall into that?
13: You know, the comedians that I really revered always kind of worked in that world. You know, I opened for Jerry Seinfeld now, which is I never thought I'd be able to say that growing up in a little town in Idaho. But, you know, guys like that, they always work that way. And it kind of comes out of that naturally for me. I don't think the audience likes it when I do. It doesn't work for me the other way as well. But, you know, the voice kind of tells you. You don't really tell it. So but I was lucky it kind of matched up that way for me from the beginning, I guess. But, yeah.
12: Yeah. The Netflix special, it's now out there, called Ryan Hamilton, This Just Hit Me. Not only is this getting rave reviews, but it was also directed by Nate Bargatze. Tell us about that connection.
13: Well, I've known Nate for a long time, and we've had a great relationship. You know, I moved to New York, and he was already here a couple of years, and I saw this guy and I thought, this guy's fantastic. He's amazing. He's so unique and original, even at that time, just really killing and in a unique way. And we were both in that kind of same observational broad realm. So, you know, we were aware of each other. And then he's just really blown up. And he approached me and said, I want to produce this thing. Actually, Seinfeld had been wanting to produce it for a while. And he was got busy and, you know, he wants to go all in on it. And I just kept going, well, let's find out where this lives. And I was trying to sell it to Netflix by myself in the meantime. And then Nate came to me and said, I want to do this and I want to put it on YouTube. You know, he's developing his Nateland YouTube presence. And I said, let me produce it myself and see if I can sell it. If I can't sell it, I'll come to you. And then Nate called me a week later and said, we're just going to do it at Netflix. I said, but I've been talking to them for like a year. And he goes, yeah, but I just called them and we're going to do it there. And I go, okay, I guess the power of being Nate. So that was really great, you know, and he gave me a lot of freedom. He just let me do what I wanted to do. He trusted me.
12: How does it work? Do you film over a number of days? Is it a one take? How does that work?
13: Well, generally, it's multiple shows. I did it two shows in one day because that's the cheapest way to do it. But yeah, it may be a surprise to people that most comedy specials that you see are at least two shows. That's pretty standard. Probably like 80 to 90% of what you see is all from one show. But we kind of need one safety show in case something happens to correct things and pull from. So, you know, you can do it with one show, and it's becoming more common, I guess. But the typical thing is to do at least two shows.
12: Yeah.
13: And that's what we did.
12: So tell me, what is it like to have the king of comedy, Jerry Seinfeld, come down and anoint you and tell you, hey, let's open for me? And I mean, what is that conversation like?
13: It's kind of like that. When I got that gig, people were like, whoa, okay. Now it's the only opening gig, I think, that really kind of carries that kind of gravitas with it. The other opening, you know, I opened for Nate too. I opened for Gaffigan here and there. And a lot of these guys, you know, it's great. But when you open for Seinfeld, it does feel like it carries a little weight to it. I met him at Carnegie Hall. I was opening for a common friend of ours. His name is Gad Elmaleh, who is a very famous, huge movie star, stand-up comedian in Europe and France, who also occasionally tours in English. And we became friends. And he had a big show at Carnegie Hall, and he asked me to open. And Jerry was there just to hang out and see his friend. And, you know, Gad introduced me. He said, have you ever worked here before? Jerry asked me. And we're at Carnegie Hall. I go, no. Or I go, yeah, we're at Carnegie Hall, you know. And then he gave me some advice, and he was standing in the wings when I came off stage, and he just was really gracious and kind and said, that was really great. And we stood there and watched our friend like we were old friends. He would elbow me once in a while. And it was just like, comedians seem to have that connection quickly sometimes. And because you have so much common experience and the way you approach your career is so unique. And so we just kind of connected quickly. And then I ran into him on the street 2 days later. I'd never run into him in my life. And he goes, hey, come here. I want to talk to you. We talked about you at dinner, and I just wanted to tell you, you really reminded me a lot of why I love comedy. And that was like really gracious things he said. And then I got a call from Gad a few days later and said, the Seinfelds want to know if you want to come over and watch the Oscars. I was like, okay. So I went over to Jerry's place and hung out, and we became friends. And then like a few weeks later, I got a call from my manager going, do you want to go on the road with Jerry? And I said, okay, let's do it.
12: That is a tremendous story. What was the advice he gave you while you were standing in the wings of Carnegie Hall?
13: It was interesting advice. He said, if you've never played here before, there's something you should know. This hall is built for acoustics. And so normally when you're in a theater, you can look to your left or your right and you'll see the wings, and you might see a stage manager there, or you might see your opener there, and you can kind of have a home base, a zone where you're like, okay, that's reality back there. I just got to get back there. But at Carnegie Hall, it's built in such a way that you walk out and they close the wall behind you for acoustical reasons. So you are on a stage essentially very alone, and it's a long walk to the microphone. So it's a very unique theater feel. And it was great advice, because if you're, especially if you're a novice in a theater, it's good to know that, because it's different than any other theater. So that's the very specific Seinfeld advice he gave me that day. Just be aware that it's a long walk and you're going to be alone.
12: So basically, you're locked on the stage at Carnegie Hall and you can't run away.
13: That's right. Yes. That big hook that they pull, they can't get to you either. So it's like you're out there. It's a unique experience.
12: Ryan Hamilton, our guest, the Netflix series just dropped, his second one, produced by Jerry Seinfeld, directed by Nate Bargatze. Ryan Hamilton.
13: No, produced by Nate and directed by Nate. Sorry.
12: Just I apologize. Yeah, sorry. Yeah. Sorry, Jerry. I didn't mean to offend you.
13: Jerry wanted to, but he was too slow. He
12: gotcha.
13: Was too slow.
12: Gotcha. Yeah. Gotcha. Certainly understandable. You are performing in recent dates coming up here. Des Moines. You're in Elmont, New York. You're in Omaha in later on in August. Let me ask you this question, Ryan. When you're on stage and you tell a joke in Des Moines, and it kills, and you tell that same joke in Omaha and it falls flat, is that the audience? Is that you? How does that work?
13: Well, it's interesting. I mean, every audience is different, so it might fall flat one night in Omaha and kill the next night in Omaha. And so this thing that we do is a conversation between you and the audience. And the audience often tells you what to keep and what not. So, you know, if it happens like one night and you really believe in it and it still bombs, but you believe in it, you go, I'm going to keep presenting this. But if it's not something you believe in and the audience tells you a few times, then you go, okay, this has got to go, or I got to fix this. I got to turn this C joke into a B+ or an A joke somehow. How do I do that, audience? So you just revise it and take it to them again. I work in a way that I like to be able to do my act anywhere, like in a bar in the Village in New York City, or in a corporate event in the Midwest somewhere. Like I enjoy that. So I'm always kind of like working in a very broad way. So I don't run into that problem where it changes city to city that much. It's more audience to audience.
12: Ryan Hamilton, when you hear a joke from another comedian, do you laugh or do you just look at him and say, that's funny?
13: I'm a pretty good laugher, I think. I think I laugh. I like to give it up. I like that. I don't know.
12: Yeah. Mm-hmm. Well, I some of the clips I've seen, I've watched the special now, your stage presence is so inviting and so comfortable. I guess, did you have that naturally, or does that take 20 years to build up?
13: It takes a long time. It's interesting. You know, when I first started, you don't know who you are, really. And I actually was probably more like, if you saw me in the very, very early years, like channeling more like a Mitch Hedberg, Stephen Wright, very like abstract one-liner kind of a standing in one place kind of delivery. And over time, you realize that this is what I am, and this is how it comes out of me most authentically, and it becomes that. It takes a long time, at least for me it did.
12: And there's no way to practice it other than to just get on stage and do it.
13: That's the thing about stand-up comedy. You can't really do it without an audience. It's just that makes it so unique. And, you know, people always ask, do you stand in front of the mirror and practice any jokes? I think every comedian gets asked that, and every comedian just kind of laughs and goes, you have no idea. It does not work like that at all.
12: Do you still get nervous before you go on stage?
13: Occasionally. It just really depends on what's happening. And my sense now is that a little nervous energy is healthy. And if you're not a little nervous, then you're probably not taking enough risk to grow.
12: Interesting.
13: Once in a while.
12: Yeah, because I know, still me, I've been doing radio for, I don't know, 25 years now. And right before the show starts, every show, I just get that little butterfly feeling like, you know, I can run out on the side. I don't have to do this. Why am I doing this to myself? Every single night, I get that.
13: Is that right?
12: That little tinge of nervousness every single show.
13: Mm-hmm. Yeah. It depends. Sometimes I just,
12: yeah.
13: But
12: Ryan Hamilton has been our guest. It's a Netflix series. It is only produced by Nate Bargatze. It is only directed by Nate Bargatze. Ryan Hamilton, I'll tell you this. You're way too big of a star to come on my radio show, but I appreciate it very much. The Netflix series is called Ryan Hamilton. This just hit me. I hope to see you at Carnegie Hall at some point. Ryan Hamilton, safe travels. Good luck with the Netflix series, and thanks for joining us.
13: Thank you. It was a pleasure. Really appreciate it.
12: America at Night, back in a moment.
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27: The 880 Weather Watch calls for an extreme heat warning that remains in effect. For the overnight hours, we'll see mostly clear skies as temperatures hang on to 72. Hot on Monday, high near 100, heat index values near 102. It will be breezy and mostly sunny. Areas of showers and storms coming in Monday night with increasing clouds. although around 70 and it will be breezy. Not as hot for Tuesday, high around 89, with mostly cloudy skies and scattered showers and storms expected. Scattered activity will stick around into Tuesday night, with mostly cloudy skies still and a low of 67. Sunshine is back for the day on Wednesday. We heat back up to 91 with scattered showers and storms in the morning. Areas of showers and storms are right back in the forecast Wednesday night, a low of 68 and partly cloudy. From the 880 Weather Center, I'm meteorologist Regina Kuhl. For more, check KRVN.com. Right now, it's 85 degrees.
0: 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The Great Plains depends on 880 KRVN Lexington.
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1: 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Good morning, Matthew Wolf.
2: Good morning, good evening, whatever time zone you're in. You know, I was thinking about this. This is crazy. You know I live around New York, right? And it's been an interesting summer here in and around the city. We've had the Knicks winning everything. We've had people scaling the Empire State Building, Taylor Swift getting married. We had wildfire smokes, torrential rain, McGraw, tornadoes. We have our own odyssey going on here. You don't need tickets to the movie, my good man. Just come to New York for a couple of days.
1: Can we talk about the guy who scaled the Empire State Building and walked and climbed all the way up the antenna? That guy, man, tip of the cap to that guy and his wife.
2: I mean, listen, you want to show your love or your soon-to-be wife, because apparently, as we all remember from a couple of weeks ago, you know, you want to talk about overachieving in the proposal department? Really, dude? Honestly, but have you noticed you haven't heard boo from anything? And this was a few weeks ago, you know, but all of a sudden, it's like, where are they now? Not a peep.
1: Yeah. Well, all I know is I watching the film, I got agita and vertigo just watching him climb up the thing.
2: No, it was awful. I couldn't watch it. I'm like, you know, you want to do this in IMAX? No, I'd rather spend $1,000 for an IMAX ticket.
1: All right,
2: to go see the Odyssey.
1: you're telling me that there's somebody in New York who spent $1,000 for an IMAX ticket to go see the Odyssey?
2: Let's preface this by saying this, okay? We're going into the second week of the Odyssey, and the numbers, it's just going to be another big weekend. It's already made about $350 million worldwide. It's already made back its budget of $250 million and then some. And then to see it in the true IMAX format that you and I were talking about last week, and that 70-millimeter format, what your listeners got to understand is, guys, there's only a handful of theaters that are showing this around the country. It's like 25. And there's only one here in New York City, right? So on the secondary market, yes, the secondary market, they're actually reselling some of these tickets for up to $1,000. And people are buying them because it's booked at least until September.
1: Yeah, I saw it this past weekend. And I, with all due respect, I liked it. I liked the plots part, but some of the fighting, I was just like, all right, already, I get it. Get on with the story. There just seemed to be a lot of, and I don't mind gratuitous violence for gratuitous violence sake, but I mean, just 2.5 hours, it was like, come on. The story was great. I wish they would have had more story and less sort of, you know, Cyclops episodes for 15 minutes.
2: Well, that's the tricky thing, though. I mean, when you're talking about an epic like the Odyssey, and it is an epic, you know, it's got all the cool things like the Cyclops and the Trojan Horse and the Battle of Troy and sirens and everything. You know, it's a lot to pack into 3 hours, when if you really put every single minutia in there, it would have been 6 hours. But again, like we talked about, that's a creative choice. You know, whether it's, you know, Matt Damon talking like your next door neighbor and not Odysseus, you know, or, you know, watching that Cyclops, you know, without getting too spoilery, go to work on, you know, Matt Damon's team. It is interesting, though, and my main takeaway from this entire thing, McGraw, is that never, never follow Matt Damon onto a beach. It leads to no good.
1: Well, you know, you've got, you have the most beautiful woman in the world, Charlize Theron, begging you to stay on a desert island with her. I would have probably stayed on the desert island.
2: I'll tell you, that's my ticket right there. I'm like, why am I going back to Penelope? What's the point? I've been away for 10 years already. Do I really got to log all the way back to Ithaca and do all this now? And shoot the arrow? But, you know, again, it's still, I thought, a great story. And, you know, this is where I'm going to disagree with you a little bit. I thought the violence and everything was just enough. Mm-hmm. I felt that there were some parts where, you know, it got a little too talky. But then again, that's the Odyssey. That's Homer. That's the 3,000-year-old story. And again, creative choices on Chris Nolan's part. And it's still paying off.
1: It is the buzz of the summer. No question about it. What happened to Bon Jovi?
2: A Okay, so interestingly enough, you know, Bon Jovi, he's been doing a residence here in the city at Madison Square Garden, and last night we had show number 8. I wasn't there, but I got a text from my friend who was there, and he's like, dude, Bon Jovi just left. I go, what do you mean he just left? He's like, he played a song, and then about 90 minutes in, he said that basically, I can't do this. You know, I have a, I'm battling a sinus infection. He said that, after living on a prayer, I'm going to have to cool it for a night. He said, don't throw away your ticket stubs. We're going to have to figure out how to reschedule this. And that was that. He went off stage and, you know, the audience obviously disappointed, but the majority of people, my buddy told me, and, you know, you can look up these videos on YouTube, they were applauding him as he left the stage. There were no boos or anything like that, because it's one of those things where the Bon Jovi fan base, you know, and especially when you leave him a message saying, look, we're not going to take you for all your money here. We realize that we're the only act. This should have been a 3-hour show at an hour and a half, but I got a sinus infection, and I'm coming back from vocal cord surgery. Let's not forget that. You know, there's something to be said about that, I think, in this age of stupid high concert ticket prices. He's not going to leave his fans dangling.
1: Yeah, and if anyone's ever had a sinus infection, that is no joke. The fact that he did 90 minutes, he should be applauded for.
2: Oh, no, and you know what? I want to talk about it for a second here, the vocal cord surgery. You know, I had a similar surgery performed on me like about 10 years ago. They found something on my vocal cord. I had to go in and I had to get this polyp removed. I mean, it was the fright of my life for many things, you know, because they didn't know if the polyp was cancerous or not, and it turned out to be benign. But, you know, much to my wife's joy, I couldn't speak for a week. Even more, up to 2 weeks. And then I had to go in for complete retraining on my voice and how to, you know, speak properly and talk to fine people like you properly over the radio and everything. So there is a lot of comeback from that. And you think, geez, you know, this is the thing that affords my career. You know, can you imagine how John Bon Jovi must have been feeling for those years coming back and then having to go out on tour? You know, touring, my friend, as you know, is not for, you know, it's more of a young man's game. You know, it's a gruel. Even when you do a show a week, you need a break depending on what age you are and what physical shape you're in. And Bon Jovi, I'll give him all the credit in the world to be doing this right now, but you need a break.
1: Yeah.
2: That's it.
1: Speaking of concerts, you know, I grew up in Long Island, and one of the staples of the summer was the Jones Beach concert venue where the Beach Boys. The Beach Boys, I had no idea, were still touring at Jones Beach?
2: Yeah, they're still out on tour. They have a big summer tour going, but they've put that on pause. Talking about taking a rest, okay? You know, because, look, we're not going to sugarcoat it. These guys aren't getting any younger. You know, Brian Wilson is gone. Mike Love is still doing his thing with the rest of them. And it makes for a pretty good night of entertainment, especially at a place like Jones Beach. But they said, look, you know, we're going to take a break for the entire month of August. Come back in September and figure this out. This doesn't only affect Jones Beach. It also affects other dates in and around the country. And, you know, it's been an interesting summer as far as concerts go. You know, I saw Bob Dylan at Bridgeport over the weekend. That was interesting. I saw Paul Simon at Forest Hills. So, you know, never discount our vintage set out there. But once in a while, you need a break from it, too.
1: How was Bob Dylan?
2: Bob was interesting. He came out as Bob Wood, very mysterious, in a white hoodie and jacket, looking more like a Marvel villain than one of the greatest singer-songwriters of the 20th century. And he was good, depending on what side of Dylan, you know, fandom you lean on. If you were looking for him to sing the hits, that wasn't happening. It was a lot of R&B covers, Muddy Waters stuff. He sounded, I thought, good for 85, but then, as Bob Dylan does, as Bob Dylan will always do, when the show was over, he just kind of got up, waved a little bit to the audience, and then walked out. No thank you, no nothing, just in and out.
1: Walks,
2: Bob doing Bob things.
1: Walks, the man walks to his own beat. There's no question about that.
2: That's it.
1: All right, Matt Wolf, while we got you, a couple more things here. What's the controversy with the Emmys?
2: So, we didn't talk about this last week. The Television Academy has made some changes to the 2026 Emmys. So, if you wanted to see maybe David Harbour go head-to-head with Jason Bateman for an award, or Dakota Fanning up against Laurie Metcalf, it's not going to be in this ceremony, believe me. They are moving some of these categories to to the Creative Arts Emmys, okay, which is held a week before. And that's for the Best Supporting Actor and Actress in a Limited Series or Movie category. Other categories, there's five of them total that they're acing out of the main telecast, including writing for a variety series, directing for a limited series or movie, and writing for a limited series or movie and variety special. Okay, the Emmys happen on September 14th, and the main unions like the WGA and SAG-AFTRA, they're not too happy about this. And honestly, it's a lot of star power, you know, getting shelved in an age where you're looking, I think, for more star power to help draw people here. You know, I understand the TV Academy has to make some cuts, maybe make this thing a little bit more robust and lean and mean, especially last year when you had only 7.4 million viewers, but it's got people rankled, dude.
1: Interesting. All right. Now, let's talk about the most important thing of all. Did you finish Little House on the Prairie?
2: I haven't, man. I just haven't had time. I've been too busy seeing Bob Dylan and Paul Simon.
1: Okay, so I've watched it now twice with my 6-year-old. She can't get enough of it. She loves it. And we were watching it again the other day, and it was the scene where I think it's in episode 2 where the two girls are walking through the corn or the wheat, and they come across I don't know if they call them gypsies or these sort of strangers in, you know, on the side of the river, and they're
2: those creepy transient people. Yeah.
1: Well, one of those creepy transient people was Alison Arngrim, who played Nellie Olson in the original Little House on the Prairie.
2: No way, because I was wondering, when are they going to bring in the Olsons? When is Nellie going to pop up? You know, we've got Mr. Edwards, but where are the Olsons?
1: Yes.
2: Are the Olsons even going to be a part of this? So at least we got Nellie in some form. No way.
1: Yes.
2: Oh, my goodness.
1: So go back and look at it. She was in the original series. I think you can make an argument she's as great of an actor as Robert De Niro, because no one... Every time she was on stage or screen, she brought such negative energy, right? Everyone despised her. She was so hated, and she was so mean, and she just created all this. And now she's this like creepy person in the Little House on the Prairie reboot. And again, she's on stage, and I'm like, oh, this woman's so creepy. I'm like, wait a minute, that's Nellie Olson.
2: There's that little smirk, and now she's a drifter on the plane. Great.
1: And apparently she's the nicest woman in the world, but she can turn on a dime and play a mean person in an instant. I mean, that's not easy. That's being a real actress.
2: You know what, McGraw? You should be an entertainment reporter. I didn't know about this. This is amazing.
1: I just think that the Little House is so endearing, and it's so sweet, and they gave Mr. Edwards the backstory and the way they deal with the Native Americans and the settlers, I love it.
2: It's more based, and it's more tuned into the original books. And some critics will even say, well, it's not faithful enough. This version even is not faithful enough to the original books. And you get into the minutia of it all and everything. And, you know, that speaks a little bit to what's going on with the Odyssey. People are still coming out saying, it's not accurate, it's not historical enough, and this and that and everything. You know, sometimes you just have to take things at face value. This is entertainment. You go in a darkened theater for 3 hours. I want to see a Cyclops. I want to see Matt Damon in ancient Greece. Why not? And if I turn Little House on the Prairie, of course I would want to see Nellie Olson. But I'm also liking the backstory on this, too, with the Osage Indians and everything else. And there's some good acting going on. And I'll close it off by saying this. The other night, my wife came downstairs, and she's like, what are you watching? She's like, Little House on the Prairie. And she's like, who's that? And I'm like, that's Charles Ingalls. She goes, that's not the Charles Ingalls I remember. Ooh, I'm going to watch this. Little eye candy there. Okay.
1: God love you. I got in trouble on the air because I gave away the ending to The Odyssey. And I said, it's 5,000 years old. At some point, the statute of limitations has run out.
2: There's going to be spoilers. Let's just put it that way.
1: Holy mackerel. Matt Wolf, you're one of the good ones. Entertainment guru. He's with us every Friday night. Go enjoy your weekend. Thanks for staying up late with us, and we'll talk to you next week. Thanks, man.
2: We'll talk to you, brother.
1: America at Night, back in a moment.
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14: 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Born in Louisiana, Edgar made a career in commodity trading and grain merchandising. But friends say what made Edgar special was how he used these experiences to directly serve producers. Edgar believed agriculture worked best when people had strong relationships and a sense of shared purpose. He invested in young people and underserved communities throughout Kansas and Nebraska, including his work in founding the Kansas Black Farmers Association. Rancher and friend Kevin Cooksley said Edgar's investment in youth, dedication to producers, and commitment to building stronger communities was what set him apart.
15: 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There's just been nobody quite like him in my lifetime anyway.
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0: This is America at Night with McGraw-Millhaven.
1: All right. It is America at Night with McGraw-Millhaven, and it is late night conversation. Just a comment about Ryan Hamilton, who I thought was hilarious. And if you get a chance to look at that Netflix special, do it, because his stage presence is so very funny. And just a natural comedian. And he is in the vein of a Jerry Seinfeld and a Nate Bargatze, or Bargatze, where they're just sort of storytellers and observational humor and all that type of stuff. So, I mean, he really is very, very funny and could not have been a nicer conversation and very complimentary. You know, the other thing, too, my philosophy on interviewing comedians is anybody can do it any way they want. So I'm not critical of anybody. But what I've never liked is you see a comedian go on, I don't know, Leno, Letterman, wherever, and they're just said, so you flew in on an airplane, didn't you? Yeah, you know, I was flying in an airplane. You know the funny thing about airplanes? And the guy goes and does his bits about airplanes. And then you say, well, what about, did your luggage make it? You know, funny you mentioned the luggage. You know, the carousel's got to, you know, and then the guy goes off and does the whole bit on the carousel. So I told Ryan Hamilton, I tell every comedian who we've ever interviewed, look, I don't mean to offend you, but please don't feel like you have to do your act. Just sit and have a conversation, because I think comedians are most interesting when they're just sitting and having a conversation. I also love comedians when they tell stories about when they bomb. I think that's the funniest thing in the world. It's counterintuitive, right? When you talk to a comedian, I had a friend of mine who was a comedian, a stand-up comic, and for, I don't know, months and years, every time he would tell me a story when he was on the road and something terrible happened. He bombed, it was a bad gig, the microphone didn't work, no one showed up at the crowd, it was a terrible gig, jokes landed flat, and every time he told me these stories, they were really funny. One time I said to him, I'm like, you know, did you ever have any, like, gigs where you're on the road and it was actually funny? He goes, yeah. He says, but those stories aren't funny. And I was like, that's interesting. You go up there, you tell your jokes, everybody liked it, you sit down. There's no story in that. That's not funny. But you go up and somebody's throwing tomatoes at you. Now that's a funny story. So by not being funny is a much funnier story than actually being funny, which is counterintuitive. So when I interview comedians, which I love to do, and we hope to do more throughout the weeks, months, and years, and for as long as I'm lucky enough to host the show, I like to interview comedians and just have a conversation with them. How'd you get started? Tell me when you bombed. How do you write material? You know, tell me about meeting Jerry Seinfeld, right? What an unbelievable story. Sitting in the wings of Carnegie Hall, Jerry turns to him and says, have you ever worked Carnegie Hall? No, Jerry, it's Carnegie Hall. That's funny. That's comedy. All right, stay right there. Open phones, next hour, voicemails, text messages. Who knows what's going to happen? Our engineer tonight is Alex Hinton. Our executive director is Alex Hinton. Our man behind the stick is Richard Good. I'm McGraw-Millhaven, and this is America at Night on Westwood One.
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0: end of a manhunt. I'm Ted Lindner, Fox News. A deadly attack targeting Berlin's Pride celebrations, ending with police shooting and killing the suspect. German authorities say it happened as police confronted 21-year-old Abdul Balut in a Berlin suburb Sunday. Police say all the evidence from yesterday's attack that left one person dead and 29 injured pointed to it being an Islamic terrorist attack.
1: Police believe Abdul was driving a white van that drove into a crowd near Berlin's massive Pride Festival Saturday night. It appears he crashed into a tree before police say he got out of the vehicle and stabbed several people with a machete.
0: Fox's Rebecca Castor. Prosecutors say that Balut, a German citizen with Lebanese roots, had tried to join ISIS. While the Trump administration says it's leaving the door open for talks with Iran, Israel's prime minister has got a different endgame opinion. Fox's Gernal Scott with more on that.
2: America's UN ambassador Mike Waltz said the U.S. can continue its air assault on Iran, but will negotiate if Iran comes to the table. On Fox's Sunday Morning Futures, Israel's prime minister Benjamin Netanyahu said he sees this ending in a couple of ways.
3: When this regime is either toppled or it's sufficiently weakened that it knows it has to end its nuclear program and has to change its course. That's really what President Trump is trying to achieve.
2: Netanyahu said the end of the war can happen with or without a deal. A Fox News poll last week showed nearly half of voters feel a deal with Iran will not be made. Gernal Scott, Fox News.
0: And two people have been killed, five others wounded in a shooting Sunday night during a food festival at an events complex near the Space Needle in Seattle. Police investigating the shooting. They were urging people to avoid the area just northwest of downtown. The gunfire erupting around 6 p.m. at the Seattle Center during the Bite of Seattle Festival. 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
0: In the state of Maine, Troy Jackson's facing the first Republican attacks after he became the Democrat Senate candidate nominee to replace Graham Plattner. The GOP pointed to the so-called water bottle incident where the former state Senate president allegedly threw a water bottle during a heated meeting back in 2021. Fox's Alexis McAdams with more.
6: Democratic delegates tell me they stand by him.
7: Is that going to be a problem for Jackson?
8: I don't think so. I mean, maybe he'll lose a couple of votes because he's passionate. He is definitely passionate. I would say that.
6: Those delegates say that he is the best they have as of now. Now Jackson's looking, though, to turn his attention toward longtime Republican Senator Susan Collins. While Collins' campaign argues that Jackson's record and progressive positions just are out of step with Maine, Jackson's also working to unite Democrats here, asking supporters of Graham Plattner to join him after he had to drop out of the race.
0: President Trump taking his economic message

0: With increasing clouds, although around 70, and it will be breezy. Not as hot for Tuesday, high around 89, with mostly cloudy skies and scattered showers and storms expected. Scattered activity will stick around into Tuesday night, with mostly cloudy skies still and a low of 67. Sunshine is back for the day on Wednesday. We heat back up to 91 with scattered showers and storms in the morning. Areas of showers and storms are right back in the forecast Wednesday night, a low of 68 and partly cloudy. From the 880 Weather Center, I'm meteorologist Regina Cole. For more, check KRVN.com. Right now, it's 84 degrees.
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0: 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Up next, a story from the South Carolina Military Museum in Columbia, the state capital. The first successful submarine attack on February 17, 1864, was only a partial success. When it was all said and done, the USS Housatonic laid on the bottom of Charleston Harbor. But so did the sub, the CSS Hunley. Here's John Freeman with the story.
1: The Hunley wasn't built here. It wasn't even the first submersible-type craft used by the Confederacy, so they had something else called the David, which was called a semi-submersible. It was a boat, but it rode really low in the water. And because of that, they thought, well, it would be difficult to detect, difficult to hit. But they would call it a torpedo boat because it was supposed to be doing what the Hunley similar to what it did, which is take a torpedo, which torpedoes at that time were more mines, and run it at the side of enemy ships. Well, the Hunley was built elsewhere and was brought to Charleston, and it was brought here for testing, actually. And was hopeful that after testing, it could break the blockade that was going off the harbor by the Union fleet. And so when they initially built it, there was actually a rope and a floating mine behind them. And what they thought they would do is they would paddle or row. Neither of those are properly. So it was person-powered. The Hunley was, there was like a crankshaft. They were all sitting there hunched over in this little tin can, and they're working with their arms, just getting this thing to go. So it was manpowered. So what they're supposed to do is go out of the harbor, head out towards the fleet, which wasn't in the harbor. It was actually outside the harbor. So the fleet was, you wouldn't call it offshore, but it was a decent ways out. You had to get there by hand. And then when they got close, they would actually submerge, and then they would drag this mine, which was floating, into the side of the ship to destroy the ship. Well, during training, they realized it wouldn't work, because at one point during training, due to the tides, they came to a stop, and they turned around and looked behind the boat while they were still on the surface, and the mine was coming up on them pretty fast. And they said, well, hang on, this might be a bad idea. We need to figure something else out so we don't just blow ourselves out of the water. So what they did is actually went to a spar system off the front of the Hunley. And for the longest time, I remember as a kid, I grew up in Charleston, there was a reproduction of the Hunley in front of the Charleston Museum. And it had the spar mounted to the top of the Hunley. And you can still find tons of publications and photos and paintings of the spar mounted to the top of the front of the Hunley, the bow, and just sticking out straight. And that's what everyone thought happened. And so they actually went and they recovered the Hunley in the harbor. And they realized the bar was mounted to the bottom and stuck upwards at more of an angle so it could hit into the bottom of the boat better. So they went to a bar mounted on the bottom. Unfortunately, there were some accidents during training. I think they lost multiple crews where something would happen. The billows would leak or a hatch would somehow be left open, if I recall, and it would just flood and they would lose crews. And they'd always go out, and it was too vital. They couldn't leave it. They'd always go out. They'd always recover it. And they'd always manage to recruit a new crew for it. So the night of the attack, they got the crew in there. And I want to say one of the members is Dixon, is the name of the commander of the boat. Anyways, so Dixon, he's seen combat before. You know, he's been on the battlefield. He's actually got a gold coin in his pocket, because on the battlefield,

0: He got shot, and the gold coin actually caught the bullet and prevented it from him losing an appendage or something like that, and it actually may have saved his life due to the medicine at the time. So he keeps it as a good luck charm, this gold coin that's cupped out, looking kind of like the top of a mushroom. So they go out, and they have signals they give to the shore of when they're leaving and when they're successful, just so they have some form of communication between shore and the Hunley. So it's nighttime, they're rowing out to the fleet, and out at the fleet is the Housatonic, which is a fairly large boat with pretty big guns. So the Hunley won't actually approach completely underwater, otherwise they'd have no idea where they were going. However, they have these little conning towers with these little glass viewports on them, so they can sort of see where they're going. So they start approaching the Housatonic. One of the lookouts sees it and raises the alarm, and they never get any heavy fire, like cannons onto the Hunley, but there is some small arms fire. But then the whole boat is just shuttered by a blast, and it actually goes down in a decently short amount of time. Well, the Hunley's never seen again after this. However, lookouts on the coast claim that they see the lights from the Hunley signaling that they're going to return, which is what is part of the mystery of it never shows up. It never returns. How did it sink? Some people believe that maybe small arms fire penetrated one of those lookout portholes and actually took on water and sunk. Some think that when the blast went off, because what was supposed to happen is the mine hits the side of the boat and then the Hunley actually kicks it in reverse. I guess they row their arms the other way and they start backing away from the Housatonic, and there's actually a rope that comes out. And as that rope hits a certain point, they're a safe distance away, it's supposed to go off on the side of the boat. So they're thinking, well, maybe it went off on impact. Maybe it went off before it was supposed to, and it actually, because the effects of an acoustic blast like that underwater are just devastating the human body, maybe that caused it. Maybe it sunk due to small arms fire. No one knows, but it doesn't explain the supposed lights that the lookout saw on shore, because it was after the Housatonic would have sunk, they received the light saying we're coming in. So it's always been a bit of a mystery. And where it sunk as well, and the finding of it, is also an interesting story in itself. There's two claims to the find of the Hunley. E. Lee Spence claims to have found a magnetic anomaly in the location where the Hunley was found, and therefore he found the Hunley. Another one is by big money bookseller Clive Cussler, also claims he's the one who found it. And he's actually the one who funded a lot of it through NUMA, pulling the thing up, everything like that. So he tends to get the lion's share of it, but Spence still claims he's the one who found the Hunley to this day. Anyways, get to the end of it. I believe the Hunley is now done with conservation. I think they're actually looking to get it on permanent display sometime in the next couple of years. But in the process of going through, you know, they have to be delicate because there's remains. It's become a tomb for over 100 years. But when going through the remains and going through and cleaning out the inside, they find a gold coin. And it's the gold coin that actually has the bullet and the dimple of it, because it never knew if that was actually truthful or not. It was always is that a myth? Is it a legend? Is it a rumor? Did he even take it with him when he went on the boat? But they ended up finding the coin in the boat, and it's sort of an awesome little story that he took it with him to the very end. And it's still some debate of how it sunk exactly, but debate or not, it does stand as the first submarine in history to sink an enemy vessel.
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1: And we return to Our American Stories. Charles Carroll might be the most overlooked signer of the Declaration of Independence. A devout Catholic, he overcame religious prejudice and the difficulties of establishing a new nation, and in doing so became one of the most respected and wealthiest men in colonial America. Here to tell the story of this forgotten founder is professor of history at Hillsdale College, Dr. Bradley Berzer. He's also the author of American Cicero, The Life of Charles Carroll. Let's get into the story.
8: Charles Carroll is definitely one of the more forgotten founding fathers, and I think that's unfortunate because there's so much about his story that really tells us a lot about the greater understanding of America. Charles Carroll of Carrollton, if for no other reason, he's the only one who signs his name with an aristocratic feel to it, right, of Carrollton at the end of it. But he's the only Roman Catholic signer of the Declaration, and I think that that speaks volumes about the nature of American Christianity at the time of the founding. Certainly, there were very few Roman Catholics at all, and those that did exist were distrusted by the larger population, which, understandably, we know that almost all of the Englishmen who settled in the North American colonies were coming out of the English Reformation itself. And so they had a very deep connection to Reformational theology, and they hadn't met that many Catholics because the Reformation in England was really about those who were somewhat pro-Catholic without wanting a pope, and those who wanted to purify the church of its Catholicism, that is, the Puritans. So there weren't really Catholics that were still coming along, but there were images of Catholics that still existed, kind of shadows of Catholics, if you will. And so Catholicism could still be seen as a kind of boogeyman because of all of these people coming out of the Reformation. And so Charles Carroll of Carrollton really had to ride through that distrust. He had to overcome it, and he had to prove himself in some way. And he does in actually a variety of ways. But there were certainly a number of things that we can think about with Charles Carroll that made him important. Not only was he the only Roman Catholic signer of the Declaration, but he was one of the founders of the Maryland Constitution, and in particular, Maryland's Senate that he designed was seen as the model for the American Senate. So in Federalist Paper number 63, you have Madison saying, our model for the U.S. Senate is the Maryland Senate, which means that Charles Carroll was really the fountainhead, the touchstone beyond all of that. So yeah, there are a lot of things that we could think about that when we think about Charles Carroll, that he contributed to America. Even parts of Washington, D.C. sit on land that was formerly his. There's at least the one stop, the metro stop, Carrollton, and a lot of that property was Charles Carroll's. Charles Carroll, because he was a Catholic, always had a disadvantage when it came to his relations with the other founders. And my favorite is always John Adams. John Adams loved Charles Carroll. But every time Charles Carroll walked into a room, Adams would record it in his diary, but it would always be that papist, Charles Carroll, has just walked into the room. That papist has signed the Declaration of Independence. And I don't think it's meant to be a jab. It's just a descriptive. He was that papist. It was always this marker. That is, Charles Carroll can never just be Charles Carroll. He was always Charles Carroll, the papist. I do think George Washington didn't see him that way. I think George Washington, who had relied on Carroll, relied on his money, saw him as a close ally. We know that Thomas Jefferson greatly respected Carroll and used him for all kinds of financial advice. They had a very close friendship. Alexander Hamilton really liked Carroll as well. In fact, Hamilton was trying to get Carroll to run for the presidency in 1796 when George Washington would have completed his two terms. And that's pretty shocking to imagine even the possibility of a Catholic president as early as our second president in the United States. Not possible, of course, but pretty amazing that Hamilton thought that highly of him. So yeah, Carroll was really well respected at the time. Starting in 1774, a number of what we might call proper governmental institutions began to fall apart. And we can see this through the intolerable and the coercive acts that were being passed by Britain. Britain was really putting the restraints on the American colonies. And one reaction of the American colonies was simply to create what they called extra legal governments. That is, they would create committees or they would create their own legislatures. And so one of my favorite stories of these is Maryland. Maryland has what was called the first convention in Annapolis. And basically, this was in 1774. A number of people get together. These are men who feel like they've not been able to express their wishes in the legitimate Maryland Assembly. So they meet as a group and they begin having political discussions. And it's pretty clear by the end of the first convention that this is the legitimate Maryland government. And so they meet again and they meet again and they meet again. And Governor Eden realizes after a certain amount of time that there's no sense in him dealing with the actual legislature because all the real power is in these conventions. And Charles Carroll was very much a part of that, creating again what we might call extra legal government. And yet, if we think about it in the larger scheme of things, it's not that surprising. The First Continental Congress is an extra legal government. The Second Continental Congress is an extra legal government. The Constitutional Convention is an extra legal government. These were all in some ways not quite legitimate, but not illegitimate either. And they become legitimate merely by the great weight that they carry into the communities. One of my favorite stories with Maryland is they finally decided that they didn't need Governor Eden any longer. And so Governor Eden was trying to govern from his ship out in the harbor in Annapolis, and he would send men in with notes, and then notes would be taken back to him, and he would try to run the government this way. And finally, the convention of Annapolis just sends Eden about 6 to 8 weeks worth of food and tells him that his services are done and that they thank him for it. But it's time for him to go back to Britain. They no longer have use of him. And again, you know, that's just shocking to think about how these governments worked. Now, those could become dangerous as well.

0: Because you can imagine in these conventions, and many, many states had them, you always had a synthesis of monarchical and aristocratic and democratic powers all at once. There was no real separation of government. So Charles Carroll was not only famous for promoting the conventions at the beginning, but then he became equally famous in 1776 when he published a series of letters under the name CX. And he said, it's now very much time for us to write proper constitutions and for us to get rid of these constitutional conventions, because we now run the risk of them becoming tyrannical, replacing what was tyrannical.
1: And you've been listening to Dr. Bradley Berzer, professor of history at Hillsdale College, telling the story of Charles Carroll, who may be the most overlooked signer of the Declaration of Independence and the only Catholic signer. Christianity at the time, by the way, in America, as Dr. Berzer pointed out, was mostly filled with folks from the Reformation movement of England. And of course, that left Catholics out for the most part, and they were seen with a level of distrust in America and discrimination. And it's a point of Carroll's character that he was able to win over the trust of so many in the colonies. When we come back, more of this remarkable story, the story of Charles Carroll, and also the story of religion in America and Christianity in early America, here on Our American Stories.

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7: The 880 Weather Watch calls for an extreme heat warning that remains in effect. For the overnight hours, we'll see mostly clear skies as temperatures hang on to 72. On a Monday, high near 100, heat index values near 102. It will be breezy and mostly sunny. Areas of showers and storms coming in Monday night with increasing clouds, although around 70 and it will be breezy. Not as hot for Tuesday, high around 89, with mostly cloudy skies and scattered showers and storms expected. Scattered activity will stick around into Tuesday night, with mostly cloudy skies still and a low of 67. Sunshine is back for the day on Wednesday. We heat back up to 91 with scattered showers and storms in the morning. Areas of showers and storms are right back in the forecast Wednesday night, a low of 68 and partly cloudy. From the 880 Weather Center, I'm meteorologist Regina Cole. For more, check KRVN.com. Right now, it's 84 degrees.
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0: And we return to Our American Stories, and with the story of Charles Carroll, the only Catholic to sign the Declaration of Independence. Here again is professor of history at Hillsdale College and the author of American Cicero, Dr. Bradley Berzin.
1: So Charles Carroll, because he was Catholic, could not be raised properly by his family in Maryland. It was illegal to raise your children in a quote-unquote Catholic fashion. And if you attempted to, your child would be taken away from you and sent to a Protestant family in England. It was one of the most draconian laws in colonial America. So at the age of 11, Charles Carroll was sent to France to be educated by Jesuits, and he ends up going over to France for 17 years, along with his cousin John Carroll, whom I mentioned earlier, will become the first archbishop in North America, Charlie and Jackie, as they were known. And so Charlie and Jackie went over to France again for 17 years. They earned the equivalent, at least Charles did. He earned the equivalent of an MA in Platonic philosophy. And then he went on and got law degrees as well. So he's actually among the American founders by the way that we would mark what degrees have been earned. He's actually one of the highest degree earning Americans among the founders because of his MA and then his law degrees. But he loved, of all the people that he studied in the Western tradition, and he studied everyone from Socrates to Plato to Aristotle to Cicero to St. Augustine to Thomas Aquinas to Sir Thomas More. You know, of all the figures that he had studied, he loved Cicero. And so Cicero was always right there for him in everything he did. Cicero, not only as a model of statesmanship, but as a model of the intellect as well. And so I took the title American Cicero from one of the last statements that Charles Carroll made. He was asked, because he was in his 90s, if he felt lonely because he was the last of the signers to be alive. And he said, well, no, you know, I've got my two best friends. I have Jesus and I have Cicero. I talk to them always, and they talk to me. And so I love that idea of Charles Carroll being this great Western figure, being completely in line with the liberal arts tradition of the West, and being very Ciceronian. I think there are probably other founders. I think of someone like Nathan Hale, who actually gave his life for the founding, that may qualify more as an American Cicero. But I still think that Charles Carroll has at least some claim to the title. Another thing about Charles Carroll that people have found fascinating is his wealth. He was extremely wealthy. Some people argue that he was the single wealthiest man in North America, along with his father. His father will pass away in 1782. But prior to that, his father was also Charles Carroll, but he was Charles Carroll of Annapolis rather than Charles Carroll of Carrollton. They made a formidable team. And one of the interesting things about all of this is that Maryland forbade Catholics from participating in politics or participating in law. So I, as a Roman Catholic, I would not be allowed into a law court to represent myself, even to speak for myself. I certainly would not have been let into a political body at all. But the one thing that Catholics could do was they could own property. And you find the same story with Judaism during the Middle Ages that you find with Catholicism in Maryland. The Catholics absolutely took advantage of being able to own property. And so they bought and they sold property. They served as banks for other property owners. So this one restriction that didn't exist on them, they took to the fullest advantage. And again, the same thing that Jews did during the Middle Ages, when they were forbidden from being a part of usury and so forth. They used this to their economic advantage. So Charles Carroll and his father were immensely wealthy on the eve of the American Revolution. And Carroll spends a lot of his money on the American founding, supporting the American founding, supporting George Washington, and he loses a lot of his property during the founding as well. So he really puts his money on the line in all of this. Charles Carroll represents something unusual. He represents a lone Catholic, or you know, one of two or three Catholics in a Protestant world. But one of the things that Charles Carroll loved to remind his fellow compatriots of was that when they talked of natural law, when they talked of natural rights, when they talked of the Magna Carta, when they talked of common law, they were really all talking about Catholic history. That is, the Magna Carta, the greatest document, political document signed in the Middle Ages, was an absolutely Roman Catholic document. And so by the time we get to the Protestants of the American Revolution, most Protestants see themselves as really having a heritage of liberty. But as Carroll reminded us, that heritage is one that they inherited from the Catholics. And so I think that's a great reminder for all of us. Then when we think about those things that mean so much to us as Americans, again, natural rights, natural law, common law, all of these things, these are deeply rooted in our Catholic European past. And there's just no way to get around that at all. In 1826, July 4th of 1826, Thomas Jefferson and John Adams passed away, which seemed miraculous to Americans that they would die within hours of each other on the 50th anniversary of the Declaration. I mentioned, too, that Charles Carroll lives on until November 14th of 1832. During that time, he got to meet Alexis de Tocqueville. I love that, that de Tocqueville was here on his big trip and interviewed Charles Carroll as one of his great subjects for Democracy in America. But I also love that when Charles Carroll died, there were two newspaper headlines that went out across the United States. One is "The Last of the Romans Has Passed into Eternity." And the other was "A Great Man in Israel is Dead." And I love that idea that somehow Charles Carroll was both a Jewish prophet and a Roman demigod in some way. To me, that perfectly sums up his life and what he gave to the American experiment.
0: And a terrific job on the production, editing, and storytelling by our own Gavin Listro, who is himself a Hillsdale College student. And also a special thanks to Dr. Bradley Berzer, a professor of history at Hillsdale College. 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Their storytelling is remarkable. Their teaching, even better. 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And what a story. The fact that Charles Carroll, well, it was illegal for him to be raised as a Catholic. So he was sent off to be educated in Paris by Jesuits for 17 years. And as a citizen, couldn't be a member of the bar or be in politics. But crafty as he was, he learned how to amass great wealth and how to use that wealth to fund the American Revolution and to be a central part of America's ideas and intellectual history and in the founding and formation of our government. The story of Charles Carroll, the only Catholic signer of the Declaration of Independence, here on Our American Stories.
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8: I'm weatherology meteorologist Jennifer Wojcicki with a significant weather update. A heat advisory begins at 9 p.m. tonight and continues until 8 p.m. tomorrow night. A heat advisory means that a combination of high temperatures and high humidity will produce dangerous conditions, especially for those who are sensitive to heat, especially children and the elderly. In order to prevent heat sickness and heat stroke, take steps to keep cool, drink plenty of water, stay in the shade as much as possible, and, if you must be outside, take occasional breaks in an air-conditioned building to cool down. Watch out for the warning signs of heat stroke, including dizziness, nausea, headache, and disorientation. An extreme heat warning continues until 10 p.m. tonight. An extreme heat warning means the combination of high temperatures and humidity will produce dangerous conditions for those who must spend time outside. Even healthy adults will be at risk for heat-related illness in a relatively short period of time outdoors. Children and the elderly are even more susceptible and need to take extra precautions. To help keep cool, drink plenty of water, stay in the shade as much as possible, and if you must be outside, take occasional breaks in an air-conditioned building to cool down. Watch out for the warning signs of heat stroke, including dizziness, nausea, headache, and disorientation. A heat advisory begins at 9 p.m. tonight and continues until 8 p.m. tomorrow night. An extreme heat warning continues until 10 p.m. tonight.
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0: right here where we broadcast in Oxford, Mississippi. Here's James Best with his story.
7: After the war, there was what they call werewolf gangs in Wiesbaden, Germany. And they were teenagers that had actually been trained by the SS. And actually, a lot of them fought in the war. They were like 12-year-old. They'd get on a bicycle with a bazooka and fight the Russians with tanks. So they were rough. Well, we had to clean up the town, being in my town. So I was getting shot at more than most people did in the war, you know. And I was going up to get a cup of coffee and a donut at the PX. And a girl walked down the steps, and she had a green uniform on with CAT on her shoulder. I said, come into here a bit. I said, come here, please, in German. And she said, I beg your pardon. I said, are you an American? And she said, yes. And I said, what's going on? I said, what is the CAT? She said, a civilian actress technician. And I said, what is that? I'm an old country boy. I've never heard that much about anything. I had never seen a play. She said, well, we're doing a play at the Wiesbaden Opera House. I said, oh, great. I said, I'll pick you up after the play. So she said, well, I won't go out with you. Let's come see the play. I said, I don't want to see the play. I'll pick up after it. She said, no, that's not the way it's going to work. So I go over to see the play. I'm sitting in the audience, old country boy. The curtain goes up. And I'm like a kid in Disneyland. And I could not believe this. This was like another world. I go back to the stage to pick up the young lady, and here's GI is getting dressed out of the from the show. I said, wait a minute, I'm a sergeant. What are these guys? What are they? And they said, they're in the show. They tour. They're treated like officers. We tour around the French, British, American zone. I said, wait a minute, I'm a sergeant. I'm getting shot at every night, and these guys are traveling around with you pretty girls. I'm in the wrong outfit. So I went to my commanding officer, and through certain circumstances, I had a pretty good record there, and so they transferred me into special service. I started acting, and I acted with these professional people and learned my craft. So later on, when I came back to the States, I hitchhiked in New York to be an actor. I had that experience, and so I spent about 3 years in New York, did a Broadway show in Summer Stock, Winter Stock, and then put under contract to Universal in 1949. And I was there for 2 years. So that started my career. I've counted over 600 television shows. I'm very fortunate because I got to work back in those days, the golden days when they used talent instead of reality stars. I really am a little sick of coming out of Hollywood. You know, they're doing remakes of things that we did 40 years ago. Only one thing that's different is that they use four-letter words, every other word, and body parts. And it's funny, I worked with Gene Autry and Hopalong Cassidy in 5 movies, Jimmy Stewart, and I worked with Bogart and Charlton Heston, Susan Hayward, all these wonderful people, Clint Eastwood, Burt Reynolds. It's funny, we didn't have to have body parts fly. We didn't need four-letter words to tell the guy we hated him. We just knocked him on his backside. I'd put a little chocolate syrup on my shirt, fall off my horse. You knew I was dead. You didn't have to see my spine go fly across the room. You know, I did Caine Mutiny with Bogart. I did Naked the Dead, you know, and Jimmy Stewart was my icon. I did 5 movies with him. I did Shenandoah, Fire Creek, Mountain Road, Hawkins, Sinner's Fella, and so forth. I was doing Mountain Road. And Mr. Stewart, in real life, flew 23 combat missions in World War II. And while we were up there, an act of Congress, they made Mr. Stewart a general. And I'm back there. I'm bored. I bore easy. I like action. So I called down to room service, and I said, room service? And they said, yes. He said, well, this is Mr. Stewart. Yes, this is Mr. Stewart. Let me ask you, do you have any wine? And they said, well, yes, sir, we have wine. He said, well, I don't mean just any old wine. The French have good wine. And he said, yes, we have some very fine French. Send a bottle up to Mr. Best Sweet. Make it two. Well, Mr. Stewart came back, and I said, General, he wasn't used to that. He just been made general. And he said, yeah, well, I said, Mr. Stewart, I used your voice to get 2 bottles of very fine French wine. without hesitation, he said, well, who's going to pay for that? Yeah, God love him. He loved for me to imitate him. He'd always pretend like he was upset, but he wasn't at all. He wanted me to do it. Get me in a position where I would have to try to imitate him, you know. God love him. He was marvelous. I was doing Hooper with Burt Reynolds, and I'd written a script and performed on it. And my agent called and said, I want to send you over on a series. And I said, a series? And it says, called Dukes of Hazzard. I said, I don't want to do a gang thing. I really don't. And they said, no. This is a good old boy thing. And they're going to shoot it in Conyers, Georgia. And I said, you're going to shoot it in Conyers, Georgia? The fishing's good. The people are nice. And they're going to shoot the whole series in? And they said, yeah. I said, I'm going to go over and see about that. So I go over there, and here is the producer and the director and the writers and the Inquisition. They're sitting there in a bunch of chairs, and they had one chair sitting out in front. And I sat down on that, and I said, now what is this? And it's a sheriff. And I said, how do you want me to play him? And they said, well, we would like for him to be amusing and funny. And I said, well, I played a lot of heavies, but I starred with Jerry Lewis in a movie called Three on a Couch. I said, I can do comedy. I did that in Summer Stock. So I thought, what am I going to do? Because I do not want to embarrass the sheriffs in this world, because I have too much respect for the fire department and the sheriffs and the military. So I said, I'll play him like a 12-year-old who likes hot pursuit. So what I did, when I said, let me read the script, I read the script, and when I'm reading it, I did what I used to do with my little girls when they were little, and I'd see chasing them, and I'd go, could you do good and get you a little rascal? Well, they fell off their chair, and they signed me. I was the first one they put under contract.
14: I have just caught the Duke boys going a half mile over the speed limit with my new radar gun.
7: And we shot 5 episodes down in Conyers, Georgia, and then they moved it back to that cesspool called L.A.
14: Oh, look at there, baby. There goes those Dukes. Oh, they're making a run for it. I love it. I love it. It's hot pursuit time, Flash.
15: My name is Jefferson Davis Hall.
16: Oh.
15: With 2 G's.
16: Oh.
15: And just who might you be?
16: Boss, you know who I am. Roscoe. Roscoe P. Coltrane. Will you, something wrong with his eyes?
17: It's his head.
16: Oh, insanity.
17: No. J.D. Is suffering from a temporary case of amnesia, Roscoe.
16: Amnesia.
15: Who is this lovely lady?
16: Oh, that's Lulu. That's your Lulu. Wife.
15: Oh, my wife.
16: Yeah, she's
15: precious. Oh, my. That's you in the picture, though,
16: me.
15: Ain't it?
16: I should have shot the other side. My the profile is
15: You've
16: much
15: better. You've got your arm right around
16: right
15: my
16: around.
15: Wife.
16: I love her very dear.
15: What's going on between the two of you?
16: Wait a minute, boss. Wait a minute. She's your wife, but she's my sister.
15: Oh, your sister.
16: Right.
15: I see now. Wait a minute.
16: What?
15: That makes you my brother-in-law.
16: Yeah, you little rascal.
15: I had no idea how low I'd really sunk.
18: The comedy team with Sorrell and I came about, actually, at first, Sorrell played such a heavy in the series. He played such a mean guy that... So I went to the powers of be and said, you know, it should be a nice relationship with Sorrell and I. We can do sort of a modern-day Laurel Hardy type of thing. And if Roscoe likes Boss Hogg, then maybe other people will like him too. And it did. It worked very well. And that's why I would go, you know, little fat little buddy and chubby buddy. And it really became a wonderful relationship. I believe in having fun. And I believe in making people laugh. I think there's not enough laughter in this world. And if I contribute to that, the enjoyment of anything, I think perhaps maybe that was my purpose rather than digging coal in Kentucky where my daddy and my family lived when I was a little boy.
0: And a terrific job on the production, editing, and storytelling by our own Greg Hengler. And you've been listening to James Best, the late James Best, who played Sheriff Roscoe P. Coltrane of the Dukes of Hazzard here on Our American Stories.
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1: A deadly mass shooting in Seattle. I'm Sue Guzman, Fox News. And the shooting at a Seattle food festival leaving two people dead and four wounded, including a child. This happened at the Bite of Seattle Festival at the Seattle Center around 6 p.m., the shooting sending people scrambling for safety. Seattle Mayor Katie Wilson issuing a statement saying now that one person is in custody. No word on identity. The monorail has been shut down for the night. U.S. and Iran pausing strikes on one another after nearly 2 weeks of attacks. U.S. Ambassador to the U.N. Mike Walsh telling Fox the president is giving talks some space. More from Fox's Rich Edson.
2: The U.S. Ambassador to the United Nations says President Trump wants to give peace talks with Tehran some space. Iran claims it will also halt attacks as long as the United States does the same. President Trump has been considering launching a new, quote, massive strike if Tehran does not make a deal. New reporting suggests the U.S. military officials are cautioning against further escalation. The New York Times cites key concerns, including depleting interceptor stockpiles, a wider war, and economic impact. Meantime, Omani officials have been meeting with their Iranian counterparts this weekend on reopening the Strait of Hormuz.
1: In Germany, the suspect in the deadly Berlin Pride attack that left one person dead and 29 injured was shot and killed by police during a confrontation on Sunday in the suburb of the city.
3: Officials say the man rushed officers with a sharp object before being shot. 21-year-old Abdul Balaud is accused of driving a van into the Pride Parade crowd before allegedly stabbing others with a machete. Authorities believe it was an Islamic extremist terror attack. One person was killed, 29 others were hurt.
1: And a raging wildfire in southwest France forcing the evacuation of 55,000 more people overnight, more than 220,000 in all. 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
1: President Trump is set to take his economic message back on the road Monday in a key midterm battleground state. We have a preview from Fox's Jared Halpern.
8: President Trump visits General Motors' Milford Proving Ground near Detroit today, a massive vehicle testing facility. White House Press Secretary Caroline Levitt says the president's remarks will be focused on the economy. President Trump has argued his tariff policy is bringing back manufacturing jobs and investments, including from major automakers. But voters are so far unsold heading into the midterm elections, with a majority telling pollsters they disapprove of the president's handling of the economy. Early voting is underway in Michigan, and the state's primary election for Senate and governor's races is next Tuesday. At the White House, Jared Halpern, Fox News.
1: Democrats in Maine have selected a new nominee to run for the U.S. Senate. Fox's Alexis McAdams has more from Bangor.
9: 100 days until the midterm election, and Maine's Democratic Party leadership picking a new candidate. One time, state Senate President Troy Jackson will challenge longtime incumbent Republican Senator Susan Collins. This after Graham Plattner went from Democratic rising star to out of the race. Plattner had already won the Democratic primary, now his replacement picked by party delegates, not voters. Some Mainers tell us the process reminds them of the Democrats' 2024 switch from President Biden to Kamala Harris.
1: Senator Collins calls Jackson too radical for Maine, while he criticized her for giving tax cuts to the rich and not protecting health care. This race could determine which party winds up controlling the Senate. And Genevieve becoming the season's first major Category 4 hurricane with 140-mile-an-hour winds southwest of Mexico. Forecasters say it's likely to strengthen but stay offshore in the Pacific. Genevieve.

0: currently moving about 15 miles an hour, headed further out to sea. And Hurricane Fausto still churning toward Hawaii, but that is expected to weaken. I'm Sue Guzman. This is Fox News.
1: The 880 Weather Watch calls for an extreme heat warning that remains in effect. For the overnight hours, we'll see mostly clear skies as temperatures hang on to 72. Hot on Monday, high near 100, heat index values near 102. It will be breezy and mostly sunny. Areas of showers and storms coming in Monday night with increasing clouds, although around 70, and it will be breezy. Not as hot for Tuesday, high around 80.

0: Cloudy skies and scattered showers and storms expected. Scattered activity will stick around into Tuesday night with mostly cloudy skies still and a low of 67. Sunshine is back for the day on Wednesday. We heat back up to 91 with scattered showers and storms in the morning. Areas of showers and storms are right back in the forecast Wednesday night, a low of 68 and partly cloudy. From the 880 Weather Center, I'm meteorologist Regina Kuhl. For more, check KRVN.com. Right now, it's 83 degrees.
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0: This is Lee Habib, and this is Our American Stories, and our next story is an unforgettable tale about an American icon whose voice everyone recognizes. Here's Greg Hengler.
1: If you added up all the hours from your childhood, chances are the voice of Mel Blanc made up the majority of dialogue spoken to you. Bugs Bunny, Daffy Duck, Porky Pig, Tweety, Sylvester, Yosemite Sam, Foghorn Leghorn, Marvin the Martian, Pepe Le Pew, Speedy Gonzales, Wile E. Coyote, Roadrunner, Elmer Fudd, Barney Rubble, Tom and Jerry, Woody Woodpecker, and the Tasmanian Devil, to name just a few of Blank's voice contributions. This man embodied a sense of innocence and good nature and was so adored and respected that all who knew him had something to say about him. For the sake of time, I won't be introducing all those who contributed to this story. They are fellow animators, inkers, and painters from Warner Brothers, Disney, and Hanna-Barbera, animation and film historians, directors, voice artists like Hank Azaria from The Simpsons, Mel's former agents, film critics, his son Noel, and friends such as Kirk Douglas. Without any further ado, let's jump right into the story of Mel Blanc, the man of a thousand voices.
2: Allow me to introduce myself.
3: Mel Blanc. What an amazing guy.
4: What's up, Doc?
5: Oh, goody!
6: You can't look at the Warner Brothers characters without hearing his sound, his voice.
5: Launch!
7: There's such a delight to the sound of his voice in every character he did.
4: What'd I say?
6: Think about it today that everybody imitates these characters. He created them.
4: Gosh, what a crazy, screwy duck. That, my little cherub, is strictly a matter of opinion.
8: Mel was so unique at what he did.
9: Mel had the range that everyone wishes for.
4: Yahoo!
5: Great horny toads! I'm up north! Gotta burn my boots. They touched Yankee soil.
10: I think it was a shock when I got older and discovered all those voices were one man.
11: His voice was like more powerful than a human body could contain.
5: Open that bridge, fireman! Open it, I say! Close it up again!
11: So it seemed to be coming out of every part of him.
12: Mel Blanc had this phenomenal voice box. That's the only way I can explain it. He just did all kinds of things that were just amazing.
6: He didn't just do voices. He played characters, and there's a difference.
5: I think I've got it!
7: He was just able to do that, to just totally, like, you know, animate with his voice, to create a complete three-dimensional character just with his voice alone.
5: I say, that's no chicken, son. I'm a chicken. Rooster, that is.
13: How can you beat a pair of vocal cords that had an 8-octave range, perfect pitch, great singer, and an incredible actor?
11: There's Mel, and there's, like, everybody else.
14: There was nobody better than Mel Blanc.
4: Buenas noches.
5: You know where Rosetta Kett?
4: Howdy doody.
5: About that ache.
4: Away.
1: Melvin Jerome Blanc was born the youngest of two children on May 30th, 1908 in San Francisco to Russian Jewish parents, Frederick and Eva. After leaving New York to seek his fortune prospecting for gold in the Klondike region of the Alaskan Yukon, his father eventually settled the family down in Portland, Oregon. As a young boy growing up in the melting pot of the American West,

0: Mel Blanc would forever be affected by the medley of foreign accents and the way voices define personalities.
1: My dad was always interested in voices and in music and in singing and in entertaining. He started to entertain in grammar school.
2: From around about the age of 10, Mel Blanc was very interested in dialects, Yiddish dialects and Chinese and Japanese dialects, Russian.
3: The school would have an assembly, the grammar school. I would entertain the kids with a dialect story or one of the a different dialect each time. And the kids loved it, and they got such a big kick out of it. They laughed, and the teachers laughed, and then gave me lousy marks.
0: Here's what Mel wrote in his autobiography, That's Not All, Folks. Except for music class, I loathed school. To be truthful, report card C's and D's had little to no effect on me. But that applause, what an impression it made on a 12-year-old.
4: Now, where'd that boy go? You gotta be a magician to keep a kid's attention more than 2 minutes nowadays.
0: My talents weren't appreciated by all. In particular, a crotchety old teacher by the name of Washburn. When I broke up a classroom discussion by giving an answer in four different voices, she reprimanded me sternly. Too sternly, if you ask me.
5: Shut up!
0: You'll never amount to anything, she said scornfully. You're just like your last name, Blank. Her stinging insult so shamed me that when I was 16, I started spelling my surname with a C, B-L-A-N-C, instead of a K. Later as an adult, I changed it legally. I often wondered if Mrs. Washburn associated Mel Blanc with the young student she had ridiculed so many years before.
1: He dropped out of high school in about the ninth grade.
6: He used to say, I got lousy grades, but I developed some great voices because of the echo in the school in the hallways.
1: He started leading orchestras. He was an orchestra conductor, and the orchestras moved all around the Oregon area and the Washington area and Northern California area. In between, when he was conducting the music, he would do shtick. He'd do different voices and different comedy routines. Mel was the youngest orchestra leader in the country at that time, at 17.
7: And you've been listening to the story of Mel Blanc, and it all starts in radio. 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It starts with Porky Pig and then a bunny named Bugs. 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
7: And we continue with Our American Stories and the story of Mel Blanc, the man behind 3,000 cartoon voices, the man behind Looney Tunes, and so much else. Let's pick up where we last left off.
13: I think my dad never thought of Hollywood when he was young. He thought of going on the radio when radio was quite new at that time.
14: And of course, radio is ideal for a schooling for someone who was going to do cartoon voices.
0: In 1932, with the blessing of his parents, he jumped into his 1920 Ford Model A convertible and drove south to Los Angeles, hoping to find a break. Instead, he met a young woman named Estelle Rosenbaum, a bright and attractive girl with a radiant smile who would become his biggest supporter for the rest of his life. She also shared Mel's deep interest in radio. Mel, 24, and Estelle, 22, married that spring and then proceeded up Route 101 back to Portland to write, produce, and perform their own sketch radio show called Cobwebs and Nuts. To maintain audience interest 6 hours a week, Mel had to come up with countless voices and lots of material, which was then presented to Mel's one-woman audience for approval.
13: My dad played 100 different male characters. My mother played all the different female characters. And they had a great time, although they were only paid $15 a week to write it, produce it, and voice it.
0: The show failed to provide a livable wage for the Blanks, so Mel seriously considered quitting in order to become an insurance salesman at a whopping $50 a week. Thanks to Estelle's encouragement, he rejected the offer and followed his dreams and talents back to Los Angeles in 1935. Here are Estelle's exact words. "Mel, if we're going to be broke, at least let's be broke someplace where it's warm."
3: I had seen some of the Warner Brothers voices or heard some of the voices in the cartoons. And I thought, geez, they're missing out on an awful lot. The voices are pretty bad.
15: Usually Norman Spencer was there to greet him.
3: I said, "I'd like to audition for you and show you what I can do." He says, "Sorry, we've got all the voices we need." I said, "But Mr. Schlesinger said that you were the one." He says, "No, I'm sorry." Well, I was as stubborn as he was, and I went back in 2 weeks, and I said, "Look, won't you just listen to me?" He says, "I told you, we have all the voices we need." So I was still as stubborn as him. I went to him every 2 weeks asking him to please listen to me. And he says, "I told you 100 times, I've got all the voices we need."
13: So he kept knocking on the door for 2 years.
0: Finally, in March of 1937, Mel's perseverance paid off.
15: It was probably the week before Christmas. He came looking for a job, and that day, Treg Brown was sitting there.
13: Treg Brown, brilliant sound effects man for the Warner's cartoons. He happened to take over when this fellow passed away that wouldn't let my dad in the door.
3: And I said, Mr. Brown, I've been trying to get in here to audition, just have him hear me. But the guy kept saying, no, I've got all the voices we need. He says, well, let me hear what you do. So I auditioned for him, and he got a big kick out of it. He said, would you do it again for the directors? I said, gladly.
0: Warner Brothers decided to give Mel a shot in a supporting role for Picador Porky, a new cartoon animated by a 25-year-old lanky kid named Chuck Jones, featuring the studio's latest character, Porky Pig.
3: He said, I've got a cartoon coming up with a drunken bull. Do you think you can do the voice of a drunken bull? So I said, yeah, I think I could. He says, how would he talk? I have he would talk like it was a little and the looking for the looking for the sour mash. He says, great, great. He says, what do you do next Tuesday? I wasn't doing a damn thing. I said, I think I can make it.
0: Warner Brothers quickly recognized Mel's talent and offered him the prized role of Porky Pig.
3: He says he's a timid little character. I told him, well, I want to be real authentic about it. So I went out to a pig farm and wallowed around with the pigs for a couple of weeks. And I come back and they kicked me out, so I go home and take a bath. When I did, I come back, I said, if a pig could talk, he'd talk with a grunt. You know, oi, oi, oi, oi, oi, oi, oi, that's the way Porky talk, with a grunt. They said, oh, great, great.
16: Don't worry, it's the motor. Watch.
2: In that same cartoon, he introduced a kind of embryonic version of Daffy Duck.
16: Don't let it worry you, Skipper. I'm just a crazy, darn fool duck.
2: Now, here's a guy suddenly doing the craziest, most energetic voices they've ever had in one cartoon, and I think that that's when they suddenly thought, I think we're going to hang on to this guy.
0: It was Porky Pig and Daffy Duck that put Leon Schlesinger's Warner Brothers Cartoon Company and Mel on the map. But it was another character, a cool, sly, and wisecracking rabbit with a flair for survival named Bugs Bunny, who would become his most famous and unforgettable creation. Bugs made his cartoon debut on July 27, 1940, in an 8-minute and 15-second short titled A Wild Hare.
3: They showed me a picture of this little rabbit, and he's going to say, hey, what's cooking? I said, instead of him saying, hey, what's cooking, why don't you have him say, yeah, what's up, Doc? That's the new expression that was being so popular. And I said to Mr. Schlesinger, I said, why don't you name him after the guy who drew the first picture of him? His name was Bugs Hardaway. Why don't you call him Bugs Bunny?
17: What's up, Doc? It's a rabbit down there, and I'm trying to catch him.
2: Well, they told me that Bugs was a tough little stinker, and I thought, what kind of a voice can I give him? The tough character, maybe Brooklyn or the Bronx.
17: So I put the two of them together, Doc, and that's how Bugs Bunny came out.
18: Pardon me, but you know, you look just like a rabbit.
17: Come here. Listen, Doc. Now, don't spread this around, but, confidentially, I am a rabbit!
0: The film was nominated for an Academy Award for Best Short Subject, Cartoons. Over the next 20 years, Mel would give life to nearly the entire cast of Looney Tunes characters.
17: Mayhap, perchance, foppish that I am, I might be the Scarlet Pumpernickel.
13: Daffy is not a lisp. People say Daffy lisp. No, he is spraying the water out of the lips. It's not a lisp, by the way.
16: I thought a itty bitty pooty cat.
3: Tweety was a little baby bird,
19: So I gave him a little tiny baby voice. Ooh, I thought I saw a pretty cat.
20: And Sylvester was a big sloppy cat, so I gave him a big sloppy voice.
19: Suffering fucker sass.
20: Speedy Gonzalez was a little tiny mouse.
21: Gracias, senorita, mi amor. Adios, hasta la vista.
20: And he had to talk fast because his name was Speedy.
19: So I gave him a very fast little voice like this. My name is Speedy Gonzalez. I just wait and give it to the mouse, I think. See, he talks so fast you can hardly understand what he says, I think.
22: Just to think, Radiant Flower, you do not have to come with me to the Casbah. We are already here.
23: He chased the pussycat and catch them and kiss them. I gave him more or less of a French voice, like so. Voila. And I said all the French words wrong, you know.
24: Now all of you skunks, clear out of here!
20: Yosemite Sam, they showed me he was a little cowboy. And he was only 2 feet tall with long red hair and had to be recognized. So I had to give him a recognizable voice.
24: So I gave him a real loud voice, like so. My name's Yosemite Sam.
20: This is one that almost gets me every time I use it.
7: And you've been listening to the story of Mel Blanc, and we learned that he wasn't just a great voice man. He didn't just create great characters. He didn't just have great timing, nearly perfect comic timing and comic pitch. What he really was one of the great actors to ever come out of Hollywood. And by the way, he got this compliment about being a great actor from none other than Jack Benny, and Bud Abbott and Lou Costello. And anyone who's ever acted knows comedy is the hardest because you've got to play it straight. You don't play it for laughs. When we come back, more of Mel Blanc, his story, the man behind 3,000 cartoon voices, here on Our American Stories.
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2: The 880 Weather Watch calls for an extreme heat warning that remains in effect. For the overnight hours, we'll see mostly clear skies. The temperatures hang on to 72. Hot on Monday, high near 100. Heat index values near 102. It will be breezy and mostly sunny. Areas of showers and storms coming in Monday night with increasing clouds. Although around 70 and it will be breezy. Not as hot for Tuesday, high around 89. With mostly cloudy skies and scattered showers and storms expected. Scattered activity will stick around into Tuesday night with mostly cloudy skies still and a low of 67. Sunshine is back for the day on Wednesday. We heat back up to 91 with scattered showers and storms in the morning. Areas of showers and storms are right back in the forecast Wednesday night. A low of 68 and partly cloudy. From the 880 Weather Center, I'm meteorologist Regina Cole. For more, check KRVN.com. Right now, it's 81 degrees.
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5: Fox News, I'm Sue Guzman. A deadly shooting at a Seattle food festival. Two people confirmed dead, five wounded, including a two-year-old child. The gunfire breaking out at the event near the iconic Space Needle Sunday night, and at least one person is in custody, according to the mayor. After almost 2 weeks of U.S. strikes against Iran, the attacks have ended for now. Israeli Prime Minister Netanyahu telling Fox what he believes needs to happen to end the conflict altogether.
6: When this regime is either toppled or it's sufficiently weakened that it knows it has to end its nuclear program and has to change its course. That's really what President Trump is trying to achieve, and I back his fully.
5: Berlin police shooting and killing the suspected Islamic terrorist they say was behind the vehicle attack at a Pride event this weekend.
8: German officials say all the evidence points to this being an Islamist terrorist attack because the suspect is a known radicalized member in Islamic circles.
5: Fox's Rebecca Castor, America's listening to Fox.
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7: And we continue with Our American Stories and the story of Mel Blanc. Let's pick up where we last left off.
0: Arriving on the screen shortly before the bombing of Pearl Harbor, Bugs became a symbol of American strength in the face of the enemy.
11: The tall man with the high hat will be coming down your way. Get your savings out when you hear him shout, and he bonds today. Come on and get him, folks. Come on, skip right up and get him.
12: Because of what was happening in Europe and the sneak attack on Pearl Harbor, audiences just found his sassy control of the situation just so heroic. Coolness in the face of danger.
11: Damn. What's up, Doc?
24: What's up, Doc? Listen, stranger. This town ain't big enough for the two of us.
11: It ain't.
0: The Blanks gave birth to their only child on October 19th, 1938, a son named Noel. This stretched the Blank household budget to the breaking point. At his wife's urging, Mel decided to ask for a salary increase from the tight-fisted, savvy head of Warner Brothers cartoons, Leon Schlesinger.
14: Hello, Parky. Come on in.
15: Hello, Mr. Leon.
14: Well, Parky, what's on your mind? What can I do for you?
0: What Schlesinger offered Mel was unprecedented for any voice actor to date. Sole screen credit on every cartoon produced by the studio.
15: Thanks.
0: Mel was modest about his fame, and he enjoyed his private life. He made friends with everyone he worked with, but it was his friendship with Jack Benny that Mel cherished most.
29: Wednesday night used to be ping pong night. So ping pong night used to get all the people that were on the radio show, Lucille Ball and George Burns, Gracie Allen and Jack Benny and Jack Carson, they'd all come out and play ping pong. My dad would make them soda fountain drinks, and then they'd go home.
0: Mel is thought of as just a voice man, but he was so much more.
33: His timing was outstanding. You know, you can be a comic, and if you can't
3: If you don't have the timing down, you have the best material in the world, it's meaningless.
9: Fingers and clumsy, the world's foremost jugglers. Fearless Freep and his sensational high diving act.
24: Fearless Freep! That's my boy!
9: Step aside, son, you bother me.
13: It's the acting. People say, oh, Mel Blanc, the man of a thousand voices, greatest voice man that ever lived. One of the best actors to ever come out of Hollywood. People don't take the voice person as seriously as they would like the Oliviers or Dustin Hoffman, De Niro, but, you know, to say, you know, Olivier De Niro, Blanc, it sounds weird because of what genre he worked in. But no, he was a brilliant actor.
24: There! Now I won't be able to get the bird.
16: Oh, Mr. Pussycat, don't you like me anymore?
24: I think you're delicious!
17: I'll tell you what I think Mel Blanc's most genius achievement was, and only if you're a voice actor do you realize how incredible this is. When Bugs and Daffy are fighting over whether it's rabbit season or duck season, and Daffy Duck comes out dressed up as Bugs Bunny doing a Bugs Bunny imitation, then Bugs Bunny comes out dressed as Daffy doing a Daffy impression.
9: What's up, Doc? Having any luck on those ducks? It's duck season, you know.
18: Just a darn minute. Where do you get that duck season stuff?
17: You know how hard that is to do, to take your own character, have it imitate another one of your own characters? It's almost impossible, because if you try to, like, combine two voices that you're doing, you kind of just land in the middle. Like, if I try to do Apu imitating Mo, it'll sound just like Mo imitating Apu. We tried it one day at The Simpsons. We were talking about how we were marveling at Mel Blanc's ability to do this, and we all tried to do one of our characters imitating another one and have them sound different, and we couldn't do it.
9: You know what to do with that gun, Doc.
19: I'd say, you know, Dad, you're an incredible actor. Here's a picture signed by Bud Abbott and Lou Costello, says, to the greatest actor I know, Mel Blanc. I said, Jack Benny used to call you a great actor. Did you know you were a great actor? He says, no, I'm not really. I'm a voice person. But he didn't realize that was acting. He never took an acting lesson.
0: In all of his cartoons, when Mel wasn't performing all the voices, his chemistry with his fellow actors was apparent. None more so than with Arthur Q. Bryan, the voice behind Bugs' adversary, Elmer Fudd. Here's Bryan and Blanc rehearsing in the studio for the 6-minute and 49-second cartoon classic released in theaters on July 6, 1957, What's Opera Doc? The short is informally referred to as Kill the Wabbit, after the lines sung by Fudd to the tune of Wagner's Ride of the Valkyries.
20: I will do it with my spear and magic helmet.
9: Your spear and magic helmet?
20: Spear and magic helmet.
9: Magic helmet?
20: Helmet.
9: Magic helmet?
21: Magic, yes.
9: What's
21: it's a shame. That was going well. I don't think I'm right yet, and I'm going to kill the rabbit, am I?
22: That's a fine. That's fine.
23: Okay, kill it.
0: Mel and Arthur acted out the combative relationship between Bugs and the tiptoeing, shotgun-wielding Elmer in over 30 cartoons over the span of 20 years until Arthur's passing at the age of 60 in 1959.
25: Be very, very quiet. I'm hunting wabbits.
0: The classic voice of Elmer Fudd needed a replacement.
26: Friz Freleng, one of the directors, said to me, Mel, will you do a couple of lines for Elmer Fudd? He says, I've tried others and they can't come close. He said, just can you do a couple of lines? I said, oh, I don't why, but I don't know if I could do it or not. He says, that's it. So I also became Elmer Fudd.
0: Whereas audiences felt sorry for the witless Elmer Fudd, the pint-sized, pea-brained, ornery hombre named Yosemite Sam evoked no sympathy at all. He was conceived as a more challenging adversary for Bugs Bunny.
24: That's who I am!
9: You don't say! Well, come here, Shorty, come here. Don't say I told you, but there's a guy in the next car that says he's the meanest, toughest, etc., etc., and he's got a 7-shooter to prove it. How's about that?
24: There is! Whoa! Blast the vomit wide open!
1: Yosemite Sam.
2: It's Yosemite Sam.
1: Yosemite. Yeah, Yosemite Sam. The roughest, toughest, he-man, stuffest hombre has ever crossed the Rio Grande.
4: I'm the fastest gun north, south, east, and west of the Pecos. I'm the...
5: Yeah, shut up.
4: Did I hear someone say shut up?
5: Yep.
4: Why, you fool!
0: By the late 1950s, Mel was on top of the world.
7: And when we come back, the final installment of this hour-long celebration of the life of Mel Blanc, his story continues here on Our American Stories.
6: 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I've killed the rabbit. Poor little bunny.

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16: And we continue with our American stories and the story of Mel Blanc. Let's pick up where we last left off.
17: Although he never personally won an Academy Award, his voice earned Warner Brothers 5 Oscars. Then, on the night of January 24th, 1961, this happened.
18: My mom called me. I was with friends. She says, Dad didn't show up the recording session. She says, wait a minute. The other phone is ringing. We had 2 lines. It was UCLA Hospital saying that he had been involved in a head-on collision on Dead Man's Curve, right above UCLA, and they had taken him to UCLA after they had to use a cutting torch to get him out of the Aston Martin. It happened that a kid driving a 98 Oldsmobile, a great big car, ran into a small Aston Martin sports car, and it just folded up. They didn't expect him to live for the first 12, 13 days.
19: I went to see him, and it was really, I was shocked because he was wired up with all kinds of gadgets to keep him together. Noel told me that almost every bone in his body was broken.
18: He was unconscious for a long time. Finally, a doctor got an idea because my dad had a television in his room. And it was playing Bugs Bunny cartoons. So the doctor went over to the bed and clapped his hands and said, Bugs, can you hear me? Bugs, can you hear me? My dad goes, what's up, Doc? The first words that he uttered were of Bugs. Then he says, Porky, can you hear me? And he would answer me, I can hear you. So he brought him around doing the characters' voices before my dad was fully awake as himself.
17: Blanc continued working for Warner Brothers, but also began providing voices for television cartoons produced by Hanna-Barbera. His most famous role during this time was Barney Rubble from the Flintstones.
20: Oh boy, wait till Fred sees my new bowling ball. It'll bring my score up to at least 100.
21: And of course he was Mr. Spacely in the Jetsons.
22: Send up Jetson, Miss Gamma.
23: Yes, sir. Ready, Mr. Jetson?
22: Right.
23: Well, good luck.
22: Fire!
21: But I don't think any of the characters he did in the later years of his life had the staying power of anywhere near the staying power of the immortal Looney Tune characters.
24: Everywhere you go, everybody knows Bugs Bunny. They don't know Mel Blanc. But they know Bugs Bunny. Everybody knows that.
25: I cannot tell you the quantity of fan mail he received. And something really, really phenomenal about him. That man answered every piece of correspondence personally. He would call people. He'd get a letter. Oh, it's my daughter's birthday. She's turning 12. Her favorite character is Tweety Bird. It would be so terrific, sir. You know, if you ever have time, could you call my daughter? And Mel would call these people from all over the world and literally wish them happy birthday or happy anniversary or whatever the celebration was.
18: When he lived in Playa del Rey or Pacific Palisades, kids would come over every day and say, Mel, can we have your autograph? Do some voices. And we'd have kids at the door, I mean literally every day. Halloween, we'd have 1,500 to 2,000 kids. And he'd give out signed little autographs and candy.
25: The kids would always go to Mel and Estelle's house because they never knew who was going to answer the door. You know, Bugs or Porky or Peppy or Daffy or Wiley or Roadrunner. You never know. So it was great to watch that. It was really, really wonderful.
17: Here's legend of Hollywood's golden age, Kirk Douglas.
26: The longer I'm in this business,
0: the more I feel that we really are very lucky people. Because in a strange way, we attain immortality. And if you judge immortality by the pleasure that you've given to others, I would certainly say that Mel Blanc is one of the greatest of the immortals.
25: He devoted a lot of time in burn units for alien children. And I think he really had a great effect in doing so. Even if it made him feel better for just a minute, he did. We had to try to get him to leave, first of all. I mean, he would spend all day doing it. I mean, there would be times I would say, you know, Mel, we've got to go. It's getting dark, you know. We've got to get back on the road. And when there were children and children, you know, in that situation, he, you couldn't get him to walk away.
1: If I saw a person smile, that to me was payment in itself. And if I could make them laugh when they had been very sad, it was great payment to me.
17: On May 30th, 1988, Mel Blanc turned 80. Who Framed Roger Rabbit premiered that year, and Blanc contributed many voices to the summer blockbuster. A huge party was thrown by Warner Brothers on its Burbank lot. And again, Mel was asked the same question he had been asked every birthday since he turned 65. Mel, when are you going to retire? Mel's answer? The day I drop. That's when. Who'd want to quit making people laugh? On July 1989, when he agreed to star in a new commercial for Oldsmobile, neither he nor his son Noel would know that this would be his final performance. Here's Noel and Mel bantering inside the Cutlass Sierra in between takes. You'll hear Noel doing his father's character's voices too. Growing up, Mel trained Noel on the voices so that when the time came, he could take over for his father.
2: Is that any good?
3: We are the new generation of olds?
2: Yes.
3: Yeah, that's pretty good.
2: We're the new generation of olds. The director there is out pulling his hair, but we're going to do this commercial anyhow.
3: What hair? Oh, he's got it.
2: It's that one. It's not the art director. Well, how would Yosemite Sam say this?
3: We are the new generation of olds.
2: Look at the dealer right there and talk to him.
3: We are the new generation of olds.
2: Now you heard that, you better believe it. We are, and we're going to try to do this commercial, but it's tough. Anyway, we got this director.
3: Tough, he says. Very simple. We've only been on it about 27 hours.
5: We had shot the Oldsmobile commercial all day. It's not your father's Oldsmobile. And I said, Dad, you're coughing a little bit. Why don't you go to the doctor and get your lungs cleared out? The doctor called me and said, yeah, Mel's over here. And the doctor says, well, I can keep him in the hospital overnight or just give him an inhaler to get the cough out of it. My dad said, no, let's stay in the hospital overnight. It was a mistake, of course. He fell out of bed. They forgot to put the bed rails up. He broke his femur, got fed emboli into the brain, and was basically gone in 48 hours. He was still at the height of his career. He could still do all the voices that he could before, and he was still really terrific.
17: Mel Blanc lays to rest in the Hollywood Forever Cemetery. Under a Star of David, the epitaph on Blanc's tombstone reads, "That's all, folks." Mel Blanc has a star on the Hollywood Walk of Fame at 6385 Hollywood Boulevard. He is the only person to have himself and two of his characters on the Walk of Fame, with both Bugs Bunny and Woody Woodpecker receiving a star. The only others to have received this honor are Walt Disney as both himself and Mickey Mouse, Jim Henson as both himself and Kermit the Frog, and Mike Myers as both himself and Shrek. Mel Blanc is one of the pillars of entertainment, an actor whose talents can still be marveled at today.
5: My dad's legacy is laughter. He wanted to make people feel good and laugh out loud. The thing I miss most about my dad is my dad and his personality, being the great father, listening to me, never doubting me, asking good questions, being great to my mom. The fact that he was such a marvelous human being, not only to the world, but to his family, that's what I remember most.
18: I can turn his voice on anytime and see one of the cartoons. So I can really bring him back to life at any time I want to. I hear his voice every day.
24: That's all, folks.
16: And a terrific job on the production, editing, and storytelling by our own Greg Hengler. And what stories you heard. That story about what happened to him on January 24th, 1961. The accident in his Aston Martin on Dead Man's Curve over UCLA Hospital. And he's out for a while. And then the doctor gets this idea to talk to him and address him as Bugs Bunny. Bugs, can you hear me? And Mel Blanc's first words were, "What's up, Doc?" Amazing. They don't know Mel Blanc, his relative said, but they know Bugs. And my goodness, the stories about him with the fans and with the sick children, with the hurting children, how he just couldn't leave them. What a heart the man had. And ultimately how he dies in an accident, falling out of a hospital bed. What the son said was so true. His legacy was laughter. I love the line from Mel Blanc. He said, "When I see a person smile, that's my payment itself." The story of Mel Blanc, the man behind 3,000 cartoon voices, here on Our American Stories.
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28: Tragedy in Seattle. I'm Ted Lindner, Fox News. Three people are dead, four others wounded after shots rang out at a food festival in Seattle on Sunday night around 6 o'clock local time. Seattle Assistant Chief of Special Operations Tyrone Davis.
29: This afternoon, we had officers working our Bite of Seattle event at 6:01 p.m. gunshots were heard. We had officers in the area, in the immediate area, when these gunshots went off. Officers responded and addressed one of the shooters.
28: One person in custody. Police believe a second shooter is on the loose. They believe the two shooters were firing shots at each other. Two guns have been recovered. Few other details released so far. There were other mass shootings across the country Sunday, including in Chicago, Memphis, Tennessee, North Charleston in South Carolina, Robinson Township in Michigan, as well as in Morgan Hill, California. A deadly attack targeting Berlin's Pride celebrations ending with police shooting and killing the suspect. German authorities say it happened as police confronted 21-year-old Abdul Balut in a Berlin suburb Sunday. Police say all the evidence from the attack on Saturday that left one person dead and 29 injured points to it being an Islamic terror attack.
8: Police believe Abdul was driving a white van that drove into a crowd near Berlin's massive Pride Festival Saturday night. It appears he crashed into a tree before police say he got out of the vehicle and stabbed several people with a machete.
28: Fox's Rebecca Castor. Prosecutors say that Balut, a German citizen with Lebanese roots, had tried to join ISIS. And a powerful heat dome is anchored over the central United States, placing nearly 100 million Americans under heat alerts as temperatures surge past 100 degrees from Texas to the Dakotas. Affected areas spanning from the Mississippi River west into the plains, the Rockies, and the Midwest, with extreme heat risks stretching into parts of the Great Lakes. 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
28: In Maine, Troy Jackson is facing the first Republican attacks after he became the Democrat Senate candidate nominee to replace Graham Plattner. The GOP has pointed to the so-called water bottle incident where the former state Senate president allegedly threw a water bottle during a heated meeting back in 2021.
32: Democratic delegates tell me they stand by him.
33: Is that going to be a problem for Jackson?
34: I don't think so. I mean, maybe he'll lose a couple of votes because he's passionate. He is definitely passionate. I would say that.
32: Those delegates say that he is the best they have as of now. Now Jackson's looking, though, to turn his attention toward longtime Republican Senator Susan Collins. While Collins' campaign argues that Jackson's record and progressive positions just are out of step with Maine, Jackson's also working to unite Democrats here, asking supporters of Graham Plattner to join him after he had to drop out of the race.
28: Fox's Alexis McAdams. President Trump taking his economic message back on the road today in a key midterm battleground state. Fox's Jared Halpern has more on that from the White House.
35: President Trump visits General Motors Milford Proving Ground near Detroit today, a massive vehicle testing facility. White House Press Secretary Caroline Levitt says the president's remarks will be focused on the economy. President Trump has argued his tariff policy is bringing back manufacturing jobs and investments, including from major automakers. But voters are so far unsold heading into the midterm elections, with a majority telling pollsters they disapprove of the president's handling of the economy. Early voting is underway in Michigan, and the state's primary election for Senate and governor's races is next Tuesday. At the White House, Jared Halpern, Fox News.
28: And Genevieve becomes the season's first majority Category 4 hurricane. 140-mile-an-hour winds at southwest of Mexico. Forecasters say it's likely to strengthen but stay offshore in the Pacific. Genevieve currently moving at around 15 miles an hour, heading further out to sea in parallel to the Mexican coast. I'm Ted Lindner. This is Fox News.
36: 880 Weather Watch calls for an extreme heat warning that remains in effect. For the overnight hours, we'll see mostly clear skies as temperatures hang on to 72. Hot on Monday, high near 100, heat index values near 102. It will be breezy and mostly sunny. Areas of showers and storms coming in Monday night with increasing clouds, although around 70, and it will be breezy. Not as hot for Tuesday, high around 89, with mostly cloudy skies and scattered showers and storms expected. Scattered activity will stick around into Tuesday night, with mostly cloudy skies still and a low of 67. Sunshine is back for the day on Wednesday. We heat back up to 91 with scattered showers and storms in the morning. Areas of showers and storms are right back in the forecast Wednesday night, a low of 68 and partly cloudy. From the 880 Weather Center, I'm meteorologist Regina Kuhl. For more, check KRVN.com. Right now, it's 77 degrees.
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0: This is Lee Habib, and this is Our American Stories, the show where America is the star and the American people. Up next, Major General James H. Mukayama Jr. rose from humble blue-collar Chicago roots to become the first Asian-American to command a U.S. Army division. General Mook is the author of Faith, Family, and Flag, Memoirs of an Unlikely American Samurai Crusader, a book printed under retired Navy SEAL Jocko Willick's publishing company. Let's take a listen.
1: So my grandfather came here in 1901 because he had invested in the Japanese futures market, sake, and in essence lost half of the family fortune. So he decided to come to the States to gain back that money and then return to Japan. Well, now it's 18 years later, and my grandmother is by herself with five children, and my grandfather's still in America. So my father is now 18 years old, and my grandmother says, you get on a boat, you go to America and get your dad to come back. So that's what he did. He gets on a boat, comes through Seattle, Washington, and finds his father in Kearney, Nebraska. They move to Colorado, and my grandfather buys a boarding house. But what happened was there were waitresses who were serving the meals. Well, it turns out the waitresses were more than waitresses. But my grandfather didn't know that when he bought the boarding house, because my grandfather was a Christian, which was highly, highly unusual for Japanese in those days. And so my grandfather, when he found out this side operation going on in his boarding house, he shut it down. And needless to say, he lost a lot of clients. And so my father convinced him to sell it and take the money and go back to Japan. But my father stayed here in the States. He had a love for America. Frankly, he wanted to come here for the opportunity and the freedom we have. When he was in grammar school, English was a mandatory language when my father was in elementary school in the 1900s. In fact, he had to memorize in English the Gettysburg Address when he was in grammar school. And so he had instilled in him early in his life the feelings of democracy and freedom and opportunity. So he came here and wound up in Chicago in the late 20s. Keep in mind, these were legal immigrations, I might add. We were here before the war, actually, and that was a big plus for us because there weren't a lot of Japanese in Chicago at that when the war broke out. I mean, there were less than 400 total in the whole city. And so we did not have to go to camp. And by the way, when I say camp, during World War II, President Roosevelt signed Executive Order 9066, which ordered all people of Japanese descent to be forcibly removed and put in camps in the interior of the United States, namely in godforsaken desert areas. These were your standard concentration camps. They euphemistically refer to them as relocation centers. But anyway, so we had assimilated so well into the community. My dad was known by everyone. Our neighbors actually sent a telegram to our congressman vouching for the loyalty of my dad as a U.S. citizen. They didn't even know he wasn't a citizen. They just assumed it. But our friends were truly friends and neighbors truly rallied around us. And keep in mind, there were 120,000 plus that were removed and put in camps, two-thirds of whom were American citizens for 3 years. So you lose everything. You know, if you had a business, you obviously couldn't run your business. If you couldn't pay for your mortgage for your home, so you lose your home. So after the war, when they released all these people from

0: from the calves. In our case, in Chicago, we were blue collar. We never owned a home. We always lived in a tenant apartment building. My lawn was a concrete sidewalk, but I never felt poor because my mom and dad had not only assimilated into the community, but they became very strong parts of it. My father joined the Chamber of Commerce. He had a small retail business. My dad helped with Boy Scouts. We became members of our church. And my neighborhood, frankly, was, we were the only minority family. We went to a grammar school of 900 kids. My brother and I were the only minority. You know, we had German, Italian, Polish. We had some Jews. And I never felt poor because we had such a strong nuclear family. And we all took care of ourselves. And likewise in the neighborhood. The local neighborhood patrol were the mothers. Because in those days, a lot of the mothers were stay-at-home mothers. The church was the main center of our activities. I actually was a choir boy. And then I was in Cub Scouts, and I was in Boy Scouts. A great organization, because the motto of scouting was for God and country. And the Cub Scout pack and the Boy Scout troop were sponsored by our church.
1: 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And it's the story of America in the end, this immigrant's tale. He was the only minority in his ethnic neighborhood. And as he said, we didn't know we were poor because we had a nuclear family and so many other families around us did too. When we come back, more of Major General Mukayama's story here on Our American Stories. 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
1: And we continue with Our American Stories and the story of Major General James H. Mukoyama and the story of his family and how they came to be Americans. And my goodness, the story he told about the internment camps. Look, not all of America's story is perfect or good. And this was a pretty wretched part of our past. And many Japanese suffered for no good reason but that they were Japanese. Let's pick up where General Mook left off.
0: I have a Daily Standard mantra, which is, every day is a great day. I have my faith, my family, and live in the finest country in the world. I say it every day. In fact, I do our grocery shopping. And so when I go to the Jewel grocery store here in the Midwest, all the cashiers want me to come to their stations because they know what I'm going to say. But when I was born here, I hit the lotto. And so when I say that mantra, sometimes I get pushback about the finest country in the world part. And I say, listen, I've been around the block a few times. You know, it does help to be around about 8 decades. And so I tell them, when I joined the military, there had never been an Asian American admiral or general in our armed forces. Now, I was not the first. I was about the third or fourth. The club isn't real large, but I've seen in my lifetime alone the improvements in our society when it comes to racism. We have elected an African American as a president and re-elected him. Now, has our country made mistakes? Obviously. But I'll tell you what, we're the only country that I know of that had a civil war to abolish slavery, costing over 500,000 lives to settle that situation. And our president who ran on that platform was assassinated. He gave up his life, Abraham Lincoln, knowing full well the risk he was taking. And the proof is in the pudding. There are hundreds of millions of people throughout the world who want to come to this country versus the minuscule few who say that, you know, this is terrible and they want to leave. But have I experienced racism? I grew up right after Pearl Harbor. I mean, the phrase, remember Pearl Harbor, was still sunk in everybody's mind. And for a long time, I got to tell you, I wasn't real happy about going outside on this December 7th. But, you know, I always considered the source. And frankly, the number of incidents in my life of racism and prejudice are far outnumbered by the goodness of our nation in terms of equal opportunity. And when I was in high school, by the way, as I mentioned, you know, we didn't have a lot of money, so I had to work hard to earn money so I could go to college. So when I was in high school, I played in the band in high school. I became the first chair clarinet in the band. I was the principal woodwind of the orchestra. But I also played in two combos to make money on the side. So one was a Polish band. So I played for Polish weddings. You know, since I played clarinet, you know, I was pretty good with polkas. And by the way, by the third set, everybody was so drunk, nobody cared. And of course, here I am, a high school guy, and, you know, at weddings and things like that, you know, people buy the band drinks, right? So needless to say, I was not going to turn that down. And so that was a good gig. But then also, I played in another band, which played for Jewish bar mitzvahs. So I told people, I had them coming or going. Either way, I knew all the synagogues on the north side and suburbs of Chicago. And I learned very early in life that I have a bad temper. And my wife can attest to that, unfortunately, because although she stuck with me for 52 years now, so I guess I have some other redeeming qualities. But I knew very early in life, when I say early, in grammar school, that I had a bad temper, so I had to control myself. On the other hand, I was kind of a nerd, so I was always picked on, especially during recess, but I had to control my temper. I knew that. But one day, a guy called me a Jap, and I lost it. Literally, I had him on the ground in seconds, and I was on top of him, and I was beating him. And the kids had to drag me off of him, and they all looked in astonishment. And they said, "Who is this guy? Where's Jim Mukuyama that we know?" There was a book years later that I read. It was called Wild at Heart by John Eldridge. And he starts the book by talking about his son coming home from school one day, and he looked kind of down, you know. So Eldridge says, "Son, what's going on?" He said, "Well, Dad, you know, we got this bully at school. I don't know what to do about it." So Eldridge tells his son, he said, "Son, you go back and you tell the guy to stop. And if he doesn't stop, you hit him as hard as you can." And I'm sitting there reading this, and I get this flashback, and I'm saying, "Yes." And then my wife is there, and she said, what are you doing?" And I said, I know that every guy who read that book, that story, would sit there and say yes. But I knew every woman who read that story would be in horror. You know, they say, "No, you can't do that. You can't tell our son to do that. You know, tell him to go tell the teacher." You know, now the good news is that I grew up in the neighborhoods, and we had a code. And the code was you took care of things yourself. And you didn't tattletale and go to the teacher and cry about, you know, because had we done that, kids who were tattletales, they were ostracized among the kids. I mean, it's the worst thing you could do. And so I fortunately avoided having anyone tell the teacher and rat on me. So I didn't get called, you know, to the principal's office. That was the thing I feared the most when I was in school, because my parents taught me to respect my elders and to respect my teachers. So if they got called to school for anything, you know, I didn't care what the principal was going to do to me. I worried more about what my father was going to do. So my dad told us, my brother and I, never shame the Mukuyama name. That means the family. And never shame the Japanese race. But you have been born in America. You are Americans. This is your country. This is your homeland. This is where your loyalty lies, and you need to take the best of the Japanese culture and add that to the American culture to make our country the best it can be. Now, my dad, by the way, a lot of people don't know this. Japanese could not become naturalized citizens of the United States until 1952. And my dad had been here since 1918, so he was one of the first to become naturalized. So he goes downtown to the Federal Center to be sworn in. And the judge, I still can't believe this to this day, the judge asked my father, "What took you so long to become naturalized?" And my father had to give the guy a five-minute civics lesson. And he said, Judge, they just passed the McLaren Act. This is 1952, which is the first time we've been eligible to become people of Japanese descent. So, I mean, he was respectful, but, you know, it's incredible that that could have happened.
1: And you've been listening to Major General James Mukayama, General Mook, tell his story. His story as a young musician playing in Polish bands and then playing at synagogues, playing Yiddish music and just having a good old time and every once in a while a free drink. And he learned early in his life that he had a bad temper. And one day, one bully pushed him too far. We learned also about what it meant to his father to be Japanese, and also what the Mukayama name meant, but also that his loyalties were owed to America now. He was an American. When we come back, more of General Mook's story here on Our American Stories. 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
18: The 880 Weather Watch calls for an extreme heat warning that remains in effect. For the overnight hours, we'll see mostly clear skies as temperatures hang on to 72. Hot on Monday, high near 100, heat index values near 102. It will be breezy and mostly sunny. Areas of showers and storms coming in Monday night with increasing clouds, although around 70 and it will be breezy. Not as hot for Tuesday, high around 89, with mostly cloudy skies and scattered showers and storms expected. Scattered activity will stick around into Tuesday night, with mostly cloudy skies still and a low of 67. Sunshine is back for the day on Wednesday. We heat back up to 91 with scattered showers and storms in the morning. Areas of showers and storms are right back in the forecast Wednesday night, a low of 68 and partly cloudy. From the 880 Weather Center, I'm meteorologist Regina Cole. For more, check KRVN.com. Right now, it's 77 degrees.
19: Weather. The Great Plains depends on 880 KRVN Lexington.
11: Fox News. I'm Sue Guzman. A deadly shooting at a Seattle food festival. Two people confirmed dead, five wounded, including a two-year-old child. The gunfire breaking out at the event near the iconic Space Needle Sunday night, and at least one person is in custody, according to the mayor. After almost 2 weeks of U.S. strikes against Iran, the attacks have ended for now. Israeli Prime Minister Netanyahu telling Fox what he believes needs to happen to end the conflict altogether.
20: When this regime is either toppled or it's sufficiently weakened that it knows it has to end its nuclear program and has to change its course. That's really what President Trump is trying to achieve, and I back his fully.
11: Berlin police shooting and killing the suspected Islamic terrorist they say was behind the vehicle attack at a Pride event this weekend.
21: German officials say all the evidence points to this being an Islamist terrorist attack because the suspect is a known radicalized member in Islamic circles.
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0: I just found out a couple years ago from my wife came across a wonderful treasure of a two-hour audio tape of my mother, who at 84 was interviewed, and it was an audio tape interview by a researcher from the University of San Francisco who was researching Japanese Americans of my mother's generation. The interviewer kept on asking her, well, tell me about your experiences in Wyoming and Nebraska and Wisconsin and Oklahoma and California. Tell me about racism that you experienced. And my mom said, I did it. This woman could not believe it. And she kept on probing her. And my mom said, no, I mean, we were part of the community. So my senior year in high school, I worked from 5 o'clock until 10 o'clock at night, Mondays through Fridays, and 8 hours on Saturday. So as a senior in high school, I worked 33 hours a week. You know, I was pretty busy, but the lesson it taught me was time management, because I really had no time. When I came home at night, I got home probably around 10:30 at night. I had to study. And by the way, I had my best year in high school that year. I had straight A's. That really made me focus. So now I'm in college, University of Illinois. So I'm in the dorms with a roommate. And just like any testosterone-laden guy when I was in high school, one of my favorite readings was Playboy magazine. So I actually saved the centerfolds. So I wallpapered our ceiling and two of the walls with Playmate centerfolds. Well, one day my roommate's mother came to campus to visit us without notice. She didn't tell us she was coming. Obviously, had she told us she was coming, we would have kind of cleaned up our room. But she didn't tell us, right? So there it is. We're on the weekend. Knock on the door, and it's his mother. And she walks in, and she looks at the room, and she looks at her son, and she says, "Oh, Fred." And then I looked at him, and I said, "Yeah, Fred." You know, our room was famous on campus. Guys would knock on our door, you know, and I'd say, "Yeah, can I help you?" "No, we're not here to see you. We just want to see your room." When I graduated, after getting my master's degree, being an infantry officer, I volunteered for Vietnam. And the Army, in its infinite wisdom, sent me instead to Korea. So I go to Korea, to the 2nd Infantry Division, which was stationed on the Demilitarized Zone, or DMZ, which separates, obviously, the North from the South. Our mission was to defend against infiltrators from the north. So we were going up against the North Korean special operations, and we were tripwires. we knew that if the North was going to come across, we'd be pretty well toast. So I'm on the DMZ. I'm now a platoon leader for an infantry company. And it was so good. I finally, after 8 years of ROTC and 1 year of graduate school, I'm finally doing what I was trained to do in life, leading soldiers. And it was better than what I thought it would be. People say, well, gee, you know, how did you become a general? Now, I often ask myself that too in astonishment, and my answer always is, I had great non-commissioned officers. Those are the sergeants who made me look good, and I had commanders who mentored me, and they didn't cut my head off when I screwed up. And I did my fair share of mistakes as a junior officer, and so I'm leading this combat patrol, ambush patrol, and one day I got a message that I was to report to the battalion commander at the battalion headquarters. You know, normally that's not good. So I get in my Jeep and go down to the battalion headquarters, and he says, Lieutenant Mukoyama, how are you doing? I said, sir, it's really great. I mean, I'm leading troops. I'm doing what I've been trained to do for 8 years, and I appreciate the opportunity to do that. And he said, I see you have a master's degree. And I said, yes, sir. And then he said, I see you have a degree in English. And I can see where this is going. The colonel says, Lieutenant, how would you like to be the battalion adjutant? And I said, sir, you know, I'm honored that you would even consider me, but I'm really happy doing what I'm doing now, leading these troops and getting this experience. And he said, Lieutenant, I'm not looking for happiness in my battalion. Said, you will report on Monday morning. Yes, sir. So Monday morning, there I was, and I became the battalion adjutant. You know, before I went, when I was at the University of Illinois, there was a very popular book that was out. It was called The Ugly American. And that book talked about how we as Americans need to get our act together and when we go overseas and not create a bad image of Americans. So I had read that book, so I knew when I was in the Army, no matter where I'd be assigned, I'd have to be a good representative of America. And Korea was a wonderful experience for me. There was a local village there. And by the way, that part of Korea was the poorest part of Korea. The government did not invest in it because if the North Koreans were to come across, it would be the first to go. And so they were very poor, and we basically raised money every payday. I would have a coffee can, and I put it out there, and we used to get paid in cash. You know, they'd throw in 25 cents or 50 cents, which was a big deal in those days, and we used that money to help the community. My soldiers used to joke that if I ran for mayor of Changpuri, I would have won. I'll tell you one incident. What happened was, now I'm the battalion adjutant, and I get a call from one of the companies, and the guy says, Lieutenant, we got a problem. And I said, uh-oh, you know, those are not the words you want to hear. And so I said, okay, what's up? And he said, by the way, in those days, keep in mind, this is the 60s, we own the night. We're the only ones who had night vision devices. I mean, these were classified top secret. And that's how we owned the night, especially on the DMZ. And they were called starlight scopes, the night vision devices. And he said, we had one of our trucks going through the village today, and somebody stole the starlight scope. I mean, had that fallen into the hands of the North Koreans, it would have been disaster.
1: And you've been listening to Major General James Mukoyama tell the story of his life, his family's life, his military journey. General Mook, well, he went to the University of Illinois after pulling 33-hour work weeks while a senior in high school and still managing straight A's. He said he learned time management, graduates with a master's, he volunteers for the infantry during the Vietnam War. Not what many people were doing then. Talk about countercultural. And then training 8 years to do what he dreamed of doing, leading soldiers. As he said, it was better than I dreamed it could be. And then getting an assignment in the military that he wasn't happy about because, well, his commanding officer wasn't really concerned about his happiness. When we come back, more of Major General Mukayama's story, General Mook's story, here on Our American Stories. 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
1: And we continue with Our American Stories and with Major General James Mukayama, General Mook. Let's pick up where we last left off.
0: So I immediately hop in my Jeep. I drive down to the Ville. I go to the chief of police, who was a good friend of mine because I had helped him with some things. And I said, Chief, today one of our trucks was going through the village about 1 o'clock this afternoon. There was a black box in the back of that truck. Somebody stole the black box. Now, I didn't tell them what was in it. And I said, I don't care who took it. I don't care why they took it. I need that box back. Within 1 hour, I had the box. When I was in combat, I never once worried about my personal safety. Because I knew if God was going to take me, I'd be in a better place. What I worried about was I was a commander of soldiers, and I was worried about my responsibility in screwing up by making a bad decision. Because, you know, when you're leading troops in combat, it's not like you're in business, where if you have a business and it goes bankrupt, you can restart again. But if you're leading soldiers in combat and you make a mistake, it can cost lives. The most precious commodity that any leader has is the lives of his people. And so that's what kept me awake at night. But never, personal safety has not been anything that I've ever worried about. I've had my share of medical situations from Agent Orange, but now I'm in Vietnam. I was committed. I was what was called a lifer. I was a naive, young, gung-ho, regular Army Airborne officer, infantry. But I had seen things when I was at the headquarters level. I could actually see what was behind the curtain. And I could see that the Army was heading in a direction that was not good. And I'm in a combat zone. And they're looking for managers, not for commanders. You know, it's almost like the woke today. Then they promoted me to brigade adjutant. A brigade is about 3,000 soldiers, and that position is authorized a major. And I'm still a first lieutenant. And when I was in that position, I saw all the officer efficiency reports for every officer in the brigade. Those are your report card that determines your career in the military. And so I looked at the officer efficiency reports, or OERs, of the battalion commanders. I knew every one of them. I had interacted with them. I knew their capabilities. I knew their strengths and weaknesses. And if I, Jim Mukayama, were to rate the four battalion commanders, I would have rated them 1, 2, 3, and 4. The actual ratings came out 4, 3, 2, 1. And so I was not real encouraged by that. I came back to the States. I resigned my regular Army commission. And I joined the reserves because I was committed to 20 years. And it turned out to be 32, but that's what happened in Vietnam. Then when I finally retired in 95 from the military, I started volunteering for veterans organizations. I was at a medical college in Oregon giving a speech. When my wife and I first arrived to the hotel, we're checking in and we're going up the elevator to our room. And I'm wearing my Vietnam veterans hat, which I wore every day, every chance I get. Why do I do that? I do that to let people know that we have veterans in our communities. They just don't know it. Not only that, but frankly, it starts up conversations with veterans, at which time the first thing I mention to the veteran after I meet them is I ask them, are they registered with the VA? And if their answer is no, then I kind of talk to them about fixing that. But anyway, so we're in this elevator going up, and there's a hotel employee there. And he said, hey, I served in Vietnam too. So anybody who knows veterans, what happens is immediately there's a bond, and we start talking. And I say, well, when were you there? He was there same time I was, 69 and 70. And then I said, well, what service were you in? And he was in the Army. So obviously he was a man of great character. And so we get off the elevator and he's still talking. And then he says, hey, did you hear that there's going to be a general speaking? To which I said, well, yeah, it's me. Then I gave him my card. I shook his hand and I said, welcome home. My generation was treated so bad that when you tell people today, they can't believe it. When I came back from Vietnam, I was told not to wear my uniform in public. That's how bad it was. Now, I was a United States Army officer and I was airborne. So I wouldn't have any of that. I wore my uniform when I came back, but you know, guys were spit on, people threw urine and feces on them, and they called them baby killers. I mean, I had one guy who was a very dear friend of mine. He had been with the 101st Airborne in Vietnam, a platoon leader. He comes back, and he's treated like garbage, and so he goes to his church. He was Catholic, and he went to his priest seeking some understanding and, you know, consolation. And the priest looked at him and he said, you served in the Army in Vietnam. You're going to hell. At which point the guy turned around and he never went back. Now later on in life, fortunately, he did go back to church, but that's what we encountered. The guys purposely just never talked about their experience. And that, unfortunately, has led to the high rate of suicide among veterans in my generation. And the good news for the current generation is that when that happened to us, we all swore that this would not happen to future generations of warriors coming back. And I think we've been fairly successful in that. So, yeah, I gave my speech that night. Next morning, we're in the parking lot. I'm putting luggage into our car, and who comes running out of the hotel but that employee? And the guy had tears in his eyes, and he said, nobody has ever said welcome home to me. So if you know a Vietnam veteran, instead of saying thank you for your service, please tell them welcome home. I literally display our nation's colors every day. I have a flagpole in front of my house. I plant the flag. I salute it in the morning. And then in the evening at sundown, because I don't have a light on the flag, I have another ceremony where I salute the flag and take it down. I want our neighbors to know and to remember the sacrifices of our great nation and the goodness of America. Frankly, the way I judge things is if the United States of America had never existed, the world would be in worse shape. But it's our responsibility as Americans to live up to the foundations of our country. I'm so grateful to live in this nation, to have the opportunity to have served with some of the finest people in the world, my fellow soldiers, and to share my life with my wonderful wife, who, by the way, let my parents live with us for 22 years, same house. Imagine two women in the same kitchen until they died. So I've just been so blessed, and every day is a great day. I have my faith, my family, live in the finest country in the world.
1: and a terrific job on the editing and storytelling by our own Greg Hengler. And a special thanks to Major General James Mukayama, General Mook, to people who know him and people who care about him. He's the author of Faith, Family, and Flag, Memoirs of an Unlikely American Samurai Crusader, a book printed under retired Navy SEAL Jocko Willink's publishing company. Pick the book up wherever you get your books, Amazon or the usual suspects. And what a story he told. When I was in combat, I never worried about my personal safety. I worried about screwing up. When you're leading soldiers into combat, it can cost lives. By the way, that story of the Vietnam vet thanking him for saying welcome home tells you everything. The story of the first Asian American to command a U.S. Army division, Major General Mukayama's story, General Mook's story, here on Our American Stories.
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11: A food festival turns deadly in Seattle. I'm Sue Guzman, Fox News. Shooting at a Seattle food festival, leaving 3 people dead and 4 wounded, happened at the Bite of Seattle Festival at the Seattle Center about 6 p.m. Sunday. Shooting sending people scrambling for safety. Tyrone Davis is Seattle's Assistant Chief of Special Operations.
32: Right now, we believe that we have no outstanding threat to the community. We do have one suspect that is being interviewed. We've recovered 2 guns. It's one thing to note, one of the 4 victims that was taken to the hospital was a toddler.
11: A word on emotives. The monorail has been shot for the night. U.S. and Iran pausing strikes on each other after nearly 2 weeks of attacks. U.S. Ambassador to the United Nations, Mike Walls, telling Fox the president is giving talk some space. More from Fox's Rich Edson.
3: The U.S. Ambassador to the United Nations says President Trump wants to give peace talks with Tehran some space. Iran claims it will also halt attacks as long as the United States does the same. President Trump has been considering launching a new, quote, massive strike if Tehran does not make a deal. New reporting suggests the U.S. military officials are cautioning against further escalation. The New York Times cites key concerns, including depleting interceptor stockpiles, a wider war, and economic impact. Meantime, Omani officials have been meeting with their Iranian counterparts this weekend on reopening the Strait of Hormuz.
11: Oil futures are down 6% with the news. And a raging wildfire in southwest France has forced the evacuation of 55,000 more people overnight. This brings the total to 220,000 in one region alone as flames are creeping even closer to the wine region city of Bordeaux. 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
11: The suspect in the deadly Berlin Pride attack that left a person dead and 29 injured was shot and killed by police during a confrontation Sunday in a suburb of the city.
10: Officials say the man rushed officers with a sharp object before being shot. 21-year-old Abdul Balaud is accused of driving a van into the Pride Parade crowd before allegedly stabbing others with a machete. Authorities believe it was an Islamic extremist terror attack. One person was killed, 29 others were hurt.
11: This is Marianne Rafferty. President Trump set to take his economic message back on the road today in a key midterm battleground state.
12: President Trump visits General Motors Milford Proving Ground near Detroit today, a massive vehicle testing facility. White House Press Secretary Caroline Levitt says the president's remarks will be focused on the economy. President Trump has argued his tariff policy is bringing back manufacturing jobs and investments, including from major automakers. But voters are so far unsold heading into the midterm elections, with a majority telling pollsters they disapprove of the president's handling of the economy. Early voting is underway in Michigan, and the state's primary election for Senate and governor's races is next Tuesday. At the White House, Jared Halpern, Fox News.
11: Democrats in Maine have selected a new nominee to run for the U.S. Senate. The latest from Fox's Alexis McAdams.
17: 100 days until the midterm election, and Maine's Democratic Party leadership picking a new candidate. One time, State Senate President Troy Jackson will challenge longtime incumbent Republican Senator Susan Collins. This after Graham Plattner went from Democratic rising star to out of the race. Plattner had already won the Democratic primary. Now his replacement picked by party delegates, not voters. Some Mainers tell us the process reminds them of the Democrats' 2024 switch from President Biden to Kamala Harris.
11: The race could determine which party ends up controlling the Senate. I'm Sue Guzman. This is Fox News.
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0: The 880 Weather Watch calls for an extreme heat warning that remains in effect. For the overnight hours, we'll see mostly clear skies as temperatures hang on to 72. On a Monday, high near 100, heat index values near 102. It will be breezy and mostly sunny. Areas of showers and storms coming in Monday night with increasing clouds, although around 70 and it will be breezy. Not as hot for Tuesday, high around 89, with mostly cloudy skies and scattered showers and storms expected. Scattered activity will stick around into Tuesday night, with mostly cloudy skies still and a low of 67. Sunshine is back for the day on Wednesday. We heat back up to 91 with scattered showers and storms in the morning. Areas of showers and storms are right back in the forecast Wednesday night.

0: tonight, a low of 68 and partly cloudy. From the 880 Weather Center, I'm meteorologist Regina Kuhl. For more, check KRVN.com. Right now, it's 77 degrees.
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2: Opens continuously for Jerry Seinfeld, became friends with Jerry Seinfeld, and his Netflix series was produced and directed by Nate Bargatze, who was very funny in and of himself. But Ryan Hamilton is going to join us next hour to talk.

0: Netflix series was produced and directed by Nate Bargatze, who was very funny in and of himself. But Ryan Hamilton is going to join us next hour to talk about his craft and how he got started and all of that here on Friday night. But this first hour, we are going to talk about a Medicaid fraud story that is so hard to hear and so unbelievable and so heartbreaking. It should be getting a lot more attention. Of course, we're talking about the situation in Arizona. There's a class action lawsuit that has been filed, and it has alleged victims across the state of Arizona of ignoring warning signs and failing to stop a fake sober living scandal. The lawsuit is tied to a group of bad actors who defrauded Arizona's Medicaid system of an estimated $8 billion over the last 7 years. They did so by exploiting a loophole in the American Indian health care plan. The arrests and the charges have been made. Victims and their families say it's too little, too late. The fraud goes back to 2019. Here's what they did. The scammers were targeting eligible Native Americans after discovering a loophole in the health program, which is part of the Medicaid system. What they did was they got money to bring Native Americans into the sober living to get them in a drug treatment program. However, that's not what they did. The scammers targeted Native Americans from tribal communities in Utah, Arizona, New Mexico, Montana, as well as North and South Dakota. They recruited them and in some cases kidnapped them, basically kidnapped them, took away their phones. There was no treatment center, and ultimately in the end started bilking Medicaid to the tune of $8 billion. It was going on from 2019. And doing some research for this story, I know Medicaid fraud has been a bit of a topic of conversation for all sorts of years. Looking back at states and Medicaid fraud dollars, almost every state, if not every state, has some type of Medicaid fraud. And the website, let's get this website here, Hospital Review, as the in 2022, so this was actually before Arizona, this is before this news came out, but some of the top states with Medicaid fraud: Texas leads the country with $220 million in Medicaid fraud. California is second, $109 million. I mean, half of what Texas is, still $100 million is a lot of money. Texas, California's two, Florida is three with $88 million, Louisiana with $86 million, Massachusetts, New York with $58 million, Washington, Arkansas, North Carolina, and Pennsylvania round out the top 10. North, South, East, and West, conservative states, liberal states, everybody loves to try and pin it on the other guy, but this Arizona story is heartbreaking in all ways, shape, and form. What we're going to do is we're going to dedicate the hour to this show and to find out exactly what happened. And we're going to talk to a Navajo activist and the founder of Stolen People, Stolen Benefits. She was the whistleblower who called, found out what was going on, and then she was the one who made sure that the Arizona authorities paid attention and finally did something about the Arizona Medicaid sober home scandal. It is a sad and heartbreaking story. And not to mention that the money wasted, but the lives that have been lost because of this terrible, terrible tragedy. We're going to come back and talk with Reva Stewart on America at Night. Stay right there. Back in a moment.
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14: It is one of the most horrific healthcare scams and human rights abuses in modern American history, and it happened right under our noses over the last couple of years. Billions of dollars in taxpayers meant for addiction recovery were stolen by networks of organized fake sober living homes across America. Tonight, we're going to talk to a courageous Navajo activist who first blew the whistle on this crisis Reva Stewart is the founder of Stolen People, Stolen Benefits, and she is joining us tonight. Reva, welcome to America at Night.
15: Hi, thank you for having me.
14: Reva, this story is quite unbelievable, and let's start where you got involved. How did you uncover this? What did you see, and what did you do about it? Let's start there.
15: Okay. Could I introduce myself in Navajo real quick?
14: Absolutely. Yes. Feel free.
15: Okay. Yat a she a Reva Stewart and she a na shashen shalom batasi bashishin ke ani dashiche to heglini dashino. Hello. My name is Reva Stewart. I am of the Bear Clan from Navajo Nation. Thank you for having me.
14: Betcha. Let's start. Reva, how did you get involved with this story? What did you see? You were the one who blew the whistle on this horrible story. What did you see and how did you get involved?
15: How I initially got involved was I was working catty corner from the Phoenix Indian Medical Center. And at that time, I've always been a huge advocate for the missing and murdered Indigenous women and relatives and people. So I would always put up my missing posters, and at that time, it was only a few of them. And then on social media, you started seeing this white van syndrome that where everybody on social media on the reservations would say, watch your kids. There are white vans everywhere. And so, you know, I was like, why are there white vans out there? You know, why are they going after the kids? And at that time, you know, this was the beginning. And then I started seeing white vans caravanning around the Phoenix Indian Medical Center. And I was like, there's white vans here too. So, I started just watching, really watching. And then I started getting, a lot of, missing posters. I would get them from like the Navajo Nation. Missing People's Department, and on the different reservations, people were just, it was such a huge uptick of missing people all within a certain amount of time. And it was just really, really puzzling because I didn't know what was going on. I saw the white vans and then all the people that were going missing, and there were more men than women all of a sudden. So I was like, there's something going on. So outside of the store I worked at that time, I started watching the vans, and I was wondering, you know, where would they go? And they would just go in circles. So I watched one van pull up to the bus stop and talk to somebody there at the bus stop. So I was like, I'm going to go ask. I need to go ask why the van just stopped there. So I asked the gentleman there, I said, can I ask you what that you know, why the van stopped? Did they ask you anything? I said, I'm just curious because I just see tons of vans. And he was like, they asked me if I needed a place to go and they would give me a home. And I was like, well, what was your answer? And he said, well, I just told him, I said, I'm going home. I'm just coming from my appointment. So they were just stopping and asking anybody if they needed a home to go to. So I was like, that was really, really weird. And then, not too long after that, when my family up in Farmington, New Mexico, reached out to me in the Bloomfield area, and they said, your cousin's missing. We don't know if she may be down there in Phoenix. And I was like, why would she come down here? You know, I was just trying to piece everything together at that time. And so I said, I'll put a missing person's poster up, and if I run into her or find out, you know, I'll let everybody know back home. So 3 days later, my cousins reached back out to me and they said, we think she may be here at this restaurant. Can you go check? And mind you, I hadn't seen my cousin in 30 years. I hadn't seen her in 30 years. So I was like, okay, I will go check and make sure that's her. So I get to that Wendy's restaurant and I'm sitting in my car because I'm like, she's going to really think she's not going to know who I am. She's not, sure. You know, I just didn't know how to approach her. So I finally went in there and I told her who I was, and she knew who I was. She knew who I was, and she had at that time apologized for not coming to my mother's funeral or my brother's funeral, which happened like 6 months apart at that time. So I was like, okay, she knows who I am. So I told her, I said, well, we've been looking for you. We heard you came down here. Are you okay? And she's like, I just want to go home. I walked for miles. So I told her, I said, I was going to take her back to my house and, you know, get her comfortable until her family got there, because they were already en route from New Mexico. And it went from that to just, you know, how did you get down here? And she was like, oh, yeah, there's this, I think it was a Suburban or a white van that picked her up in Farmington. There was six of them that they had picked up in Farmington by San Juan Hospital. And I was like, well, why did you just get in? You know, I was just curious. So, and she was like, they told me that they were just going to take us down to Phoenix for the day and bring us home the next day. And I was like, so you just jumped in? Like, that's odd. And she goes, well, they told me that they knew my brother.
14: So Reva, let me stop you there. She was the one who was abducted. After you got her safe and secure, you then called the officials then and said something fishy's going on?
15: Yes. After she had told me what was going on, and she said, they took me to a house. They told me they needed all my information, that I was going to stay there. And I said, well, what did you tell them? And she said, well, I told them that I'm not comfortable giving you my information because I'm going home today. And they told her to go back to the room. Here's a pill. And I asked her, what kind of pill was that? And she's like, it was a blue pill, and that's a fentanyl pill. And I was like, oh, okay. So I said, what happened after that? And she's like, well, I just told them I'm still not comfortable giving you my information. And that's when they kicked her out of that house. They just told her to leave.
14: So they gave her a fentanyl pill?
15: Yes, they gave her a fentanyl pill in the home and told her to wait in the room again. And maybe they thought that was going to change her mind.
14: Yeah. So they gave her fentanyl. They abduct her. They give her fentanyl. She doesn't cooperate. They let her go. You find her in a restaurant. That's when you call the authorities?
15: I put it on social media. This is what happened to my cousin. She was missing. This is what they're giving her. She said she was in a home. So I started reaching out to anybody I could speak to, the police, legislators, you know, anybody. I was like, this is what's going on. This is why we have so many people missing. And I was starting to write everything down. So once I put it on social media, family started reaching out to me. People that were in these homes started reaching out to me. And so I was writing everything down. You know, it happened so fast that I was writing and writing and writing, because I didn't know, I didn't know what was going on. So I just kept taking the information, taking what information they gave me,
14: When did the police finally catch wind of this? And when did they start to believe you? And when did they start to realize this was something?
15: In all honesty, they haven't.
14: What, as of yet, they haven't figured it out?
15: No. I went to ad hoc meetings, what are health committee meetings. I went to legislation meetings with the legislators. I went to Access, which is the Medicaid office, and had meetings with them. I mean, I was having meetings with everybody, and I always talk about this one box I had. I still have it, one box, and I was willing to give it to anybody because it had information of these homes, people who were running these homes, people who died in these homes, anything. I was willing to give this box to anybody, and all I ever got was, okay, we're looking into it, we're doing this, and I was like, okay, people are listening, now they're going to help me. I went from that to having to literally educate the police and say, do you realize this is what's happening?
14: Reva, tell you this. Let me fill in the listener. When this was all said and done, you started to pull on this string and started to pull this thread. The Associated Press now reports that as many as 7,000 Native Americans were recruited and kidnapped in one way, shape, or form, and moved into some type of fraudulent, sober living home, which is exactly what happened to your cousin in recent years. When did this story with your cousin happen?
15: This happened in 2022.
14: They also, you started to pull the thread and write these things down. They're also saying that to the tune of up to $8 billion has been built from American taxpayers because of this Medicaid fraud, because they were taking these Native American families right off the street with these white vans, as you sort of noticed, and put them into quote-unquote sober living, got them hooked on drugs, and always ended up worse than when they went in, all to bill Medicaid of billions of dollars. Let me ask you this question, Reva. Obviously the authorities got involved. Where does this thing stand now? Are you part of this class action lawsuit?
15: I am not part of the class action lawsuit. I am an advocate. I remain I remain where I just advocate for our people nonstop. And I, even with our tribal governments, I've reached out to them as well, because I was like, this is going on. In May of 2023, we did our first march in regards to this, May 5th. And I think it was May 8th. I think that's when the governor and they made their press conference of that year, saying that this happened. How I know that to be true is because I sent messages to them the day of my march. So some of the language that they used in their press conference was part of the messages I had sent. I wanted to see if they had gotten our messages. So they did. But it went from, okay, this is a huge scam. We're going to do this. We're going to do that. They did shut down 200 and some odd facilities.
14: Yeah. Hold that thought, Reva Stewart, founder of Stolen People, Stolen Benefits. She's going to come back. More questions with her. We have to take a quick break. Reva Stewart, who blew the whistle on what many are people calling the most horrific healthcare scam in American history. America at Night, back in a moment.
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24: The 880 Weather Watch calls for an extreme heat warning that remains in effect. For the overnight hours, we'll see mostly clear skies. The temperatures hang on to 72. Hot on Monday, high near 100. Heat index values near 102. It will be breezy and mostly sunny. Areas of showers and storms coming in Monday night with increasing clouds. Although around 70 and it will be breezy. Not as hot for Tuesday, high around 89, with mostly cloudy skies and scattered showers and storms expected. Scattered activity will stick around into Tuesday night, with mostly cloudy skies still and a low of 67. Sunshine is back for the day on Wednesday. We heat back up to 91 with scattered showers and storms in the morning. Areas of showers and storms are right back in the forecast Wednesday night, a low of 68 and partly cloudy. From the 880 Weather Center, I'm meteorologist Regina Kuhl. For more, check KRVN.com. Right now, it's 73 degrees.
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26: Welcome to America at Night with McGraw-Milhaven.
14: The scammers of this Medicaid fraud in Arizona learned that registered providers could bill Medicaid directly for services such as therapy sessions, addiction services, and behavioral treatment. What they did was they picked up people, kidnapped them, and brought them to fraudulent sober living homes, kept them there, many times taking their phone away, basically kidnapping them. And then they'd bring, as more people came in, the more they were able to bill Medicaid. The facilities were charging up to $8,000 a day. The scammers were allegedly recruiting and in some cases kidnapping vulnerable people with promises of free abduction treatment. Talking to us about this is our guest is Reva Stewart, who is a Navajo activist who called, found out what was going on, made the phone call, saw something, said something, started writing it down, and that started to pull on the thread to ultimately find out what actually happened. Reva Stewart, let me ask you this question. You were mentioning these white vans and people were, had gone missing. Do you still see the white vans? Has this problem stopped on the reservations?
15: The white vans did stop, but they went to using four-wheel drives on the reservations. They went to using SUVs on the reservation. It's still happening to this day.
14: You're saying that there are people who are still being abducted on the reservations to stay, still going missing, and you believe are being taken to these quote-unquote sober living homes as a Medicaid scam.
15: Yes. Yes. And I've seen it and I've reported it. I've been going nonstop reporting this because you see the act of recruitment, even on social media, or families that reach out and say, well, my family went down to Phoenix to a sober living and they're missing now. So it's still very, very, very much. In fact, today I just posted another missing poster with someone who went missing from a sober living home. You know, and unfortunately, a lot of this has happened when they go missing from these homes is their identification is taken away from them. We've done searches with families to only find out that that person had either went to the hospital and passed away or they were found deceased in a park. So, you know, a lot of that has happened, and it's unfortunate that a lot of them have overdosed in these homes as well. So they end up, the mortuary would pick them up. They become a John Doe, Jane Doe, because their ID, everything is taken away from them from the managers of these homes.
14: To date, according to Arizona's Attorney General, Chris Mays, they've indicted 280 people in this scam, and their charges range from everything from unlicensed medical practicing to money laundering, conspiracy to commit neglect and homicide. I just want to make sure I understand this. You're telling me that you still believe this practice is going on. When you call the authorities, what do they tell you about when you say that these things are still going on? They obviously have some evidence that it had gone on. How come they're not now continuing to investigate this?
15: I would like to know that, too. I've been called an instigator. Unfortunately, I will, like I said, I get the information, and these are from family members that are missing their loved ones, ones that have died in these homes. In fact, I'll be taking another call after this from a family who is missing their sister. So it's continuous, and unfortunately, I have reported it. I've had meetings with Senator Warner, who put a big spotlight on this because she was having meetings and holding Access accountable and AZDHS accountable because it's still ongoing. I have been taking reports, like I said, but what I'm not doing is sending my reports in like I used to. I was sending it in to the FBI, to AZDHS, the Attorney General, and Access, the OIG there, because my reports were ending back up in these bad facilities' hands. My reports of people who had given me their information, their phone numbers, the addresses of where these homes were that they were in, escaped from, or had a family member die. So I was like, I'm putting their lives in danger by reporting this. So I stopped doing it. I continue to keep this. I do have a database that I keep everything in. So it is going to go back out. And like I said, I have been screaming bloody murder, trying to get, you know, somebody to see that, hey, this is still going on. Somebody needs to see this. Why are they targeting the American Indian Health Plan again?
14: ProPublica did a piece on this a year or so ago, maybe. I got a whiff of this. News Nation did a story on it. And again, we mentioned that the Attorney General has brought some people to account for this. They're saying that there's up to 7,000 Native Americans had been recruited and scammed into moving into these sober living homes. And they're saying some 2,000 have died, oftentimes being found in shallow graves. Is that accurate? Have you heard those stories?
15: Yes.
14: Too? Have you seen those stories?
15: Yes. I have reached out to the medical examiner. In fact, there's a county cemetery here that you're only, if you are a Jane or John Doe, you were identified only with a PVC pipe and a case number. We know that is true because one of my volunteers, Raquel Moody, who's been with me from the beginning, her brother was a victim of these homes, and she had been in 11 of these homes. So you get, you know, this whole combination of how many people were brought in these homes. We had, I say 7,000 because Access knows they're the ones that get this information to bill. So they have to have that, the names, the addresses, the social security numbers of every member to be billed. So we were having people brought down from Alaska, Montana, the Dakotas, Minneapolis, Minnesota, just everywhere. Kansas, we've sent over, I'd say, 2,500 people home since it started.
14: Reva, there's also been some, obviously Medicaid and the state Medicaid offices have been aware of this with the money that has been fraudulently taken and used. I would think that that would have been a big story in and of itself, that they would have cracked down and stopped some of this abuse. Have you seen any evidence of that by the state of Arizona?
15: Yes. In fact, there's Dr. Sarma who reached out to me and said that she did work with Access. And she had reported then that she had seen the money. You know, there was a spike in money going out, and they were targeting the American Indian Health Plan. When she reported that to the OIG and the people above her, her and her whole team were let go.
14: Hmm. But, I mean, obviously, they must have sort of put a stop to this, or at least told the authorities, and the authorities are looking into this. Right? I mean, this isn't still going. I find it hard to believe that after all of this information and all of this news and the attorney general announcing that they've brought charges on 200 and some odd people and billions of dollars of fraudulent payments have paid out, I can't imagine Arizona hasn't sort of cracked down on this.
15: They haven't. Unfortunately, they have not cracked down on this. Had they did crack down on this, I wouldn't still be speaking about it. I have told them that I will continue to speak on this as long as our people are being hurt, killed, or going missing. And I've tried every different way to talk about it because it's just like, okay, who is going to listen and who's really going to believe me? Because this is obviously still happening. Why are our people under the American Indian Health Plan still being targeted? They're being targeted under the behavioral health residential facilities now, under traditional healing. That was a new fee for service when Carmen Heredia at that time was in charge of Access. When I had a meeting with her, she's like, "You're going to be so happy. We're going to have traditional healing people, medicine people." I'm like, "You just opened up a can of worms. You just open up a can of worms." As you know, being traditional, you don't get paid to do prayers. You don't do that. So I told her then, you know, I told her then, and I had given her all my boxes. By that time, I think I had 5-6 boxes. I'm up to 7 boxes, a banker boxes of information filed. How many deaths, how many people came from Montana, how many people we sent back, how many people we bought bus tickets for, how many are still missing.
14: Have you reached out to the local news in Phoenix and Arizona? Have they been interested in this story? Have you reached out to them at all?
15: Yes, they have. They did some pieces. I know Fox 10, Justin Lum, did a documentary called The Sober Truth. He has did quite a few stories. In fact, he just did one on a sober living facility. I think it's a behavioral health facility in Tuba City that they had cracked down on. One guy had initially had a motel open here in the valley and was suspended, but went under a disguise with somebody up in Tuba City and opened up a facility there. And did this whole scheme there. So they were just busted recently. So he's been doing stories on this. the news, they have done it, but not to the extent where they think, well, you know, there's been a crackdown. There's not really been anything happening. It's like they want to push this underneath the rug because it shouldn't be this bad, but it is.
14: Yeah. Let me ask you this question. You're in Arizona. There are reports that this scam and kidnapping situation has gone on in Arizona, Utah, New Mexico, Montana, North and South Dakota. Anecdotally, have you heard from Native American tribes in those states that this same thing has been going on in those other states?
15: Yes. Yes. In fact, Portland, Oregon's another one. I had their Indian Center reach out to me, and they had wondered, too. They started seeing their Native people disappearing, just, you know, where did they go? And 30 days later, they saw one of their regulars come back, and they asked him where he was, and he was, like, at a sober living, and he had a card. So I asked him, I said, can you send me the phone number or the name of the card? And they sent it to me. And it was a facility that had shut down here in Arizona, that was shut down, that opened up in Oregon. So, yes, and then I know that they went full force up in California and Montana. Another one was a couple of places in Denver and Pueblo, Colorado. So, yes, they've literally from the scam here, they're still here, but a lot of them started targeting the reservations.
14: Let me ask you this question. Have you heard of any instance where somebody was addicted to drugs, went to one of these places, got healthy, and came back better? Or are there any examples of this system actually working, or have you only come across all sorts of scams and or fraudulent claim issues?
15: All sorts of scams and fraudulent issues. It wasn't until a lot of them did go home, you know, that you see how they have grown from this tragedy. Like a lot of them from Montana, because that was, we had so many that were targeted there, like at their powwows or conferences, and were promised, you know, we're going to help you. We're going to get you sober. We're going to do this. They were flown down here. They got stuck down here. We were able to get quite a few home. And thanks to the Montana tribes for working with me and helping me get them home, that you do have success stories there now, that they, from what they learned here, and they went home, is never, you know.
14: I understand you were able to bring them home. But, I mean, has any of these homes, any of these sober living homes, legit in actually trying to keep people off drugs or get them cleaned up?
15: There's quite a few legitimate facilities. They're the ones that have been in business, I'd say more than 5-6 years before this fraud started, that have been actively fighting against the fraud, because they're like, okay, this is what's been happening. Why is this happening? And these are the legitimate facilities.
14: There are legitimate facilities, but there are a large number of fraudulent facilities who are abusing the system, is what you're saying.
15: Exactly.
14: Yeah. Hey, Reva Stewart, I'm short on time. She's a Navajo activist, a community advocate, and she's the one who's the whistleblower on this fraud that has now been uncovered. Billions of dollars, thousands of people have gone missing in these states. Her initiative is Stolen People, Stolen Benefits. Reva, how do people get a hold of you if they want to contact you for any reason, to find out more, to interview you, to do more of an investigation? What's the best way people can get a hold of you?
15: They can reach me through our website. I am the founder of Turtle Island Women Warriors, which is our nonprofit, and it derived from Stolen People, Stolen Benefits. But we have our website. It's www.turtleislandww.com, or they can reach me on Facebook, Turtle Island Women Warriors.
14: So I have this, Turtle Island Women Warriors on Facebook. And what's the website?
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14: 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Reva Stewart, I applaud you for your bravery, for your chutzpah, for your energy. Godspeed. We'll keep you in our thoughts and prayers and keep doing what you're doing.
15: Thank you. Thank you for having me. We need to get this out there and taken care of.
14: Reva Stewart, a Navajo activist who has exposed millions of dollars of Medicaid fraud through these fraudulent sober living homes in Arizona. America at Night, back in a moment.
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14: All right, we're done. Couple of quick text messages here. Probably tip of the iceberg. Very strong lady. And then this one came in from, let's see here. It came in from Missouri, 816. As someone who deals with addiction and has been through many treatment centers, that Navajo story is shocking. I had no idea that was happening. That woman is doing an incredible job. It's heartbreaking the more you get into it. 7,000 Native Americans affected by the fraud. 2,000 of them are dead or missing and possible connection to this scam. The lawsuits are just started. She still feels it is going on right now. Unbelievable story. We'll keep an eye on that one. Stay right there. Lots more to get to. Our executive director.
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13: Gunfire in Seattle. I'm Ted Lindner, Fox News. Three people are dead, four others wounded. This after shots rang out at a food festival in Seattle around 6 o'clock Sunday night. Seattle Assistant Chief of Special Operations Tyrone Davis.
16: This afternoon, we had officers working our Bite of Seattle event. At 6:01 p.m., gunshots were heard. We had officers in the area, in the immediate area, when these gunshots went off. Officers responded and addressed one of the shooters.
13: One person in custody. Police believe a second shooter is on the loose. They believe the two shooters were firing shots at each other. Two guns have been recovered. Few other details released so far. Other mass shootings happening across the country Sunday included in Chicago, Memphis, Tennessee, North Charleston in South Carolina, Robinson Township in Michigan, and Morgan Hill, California. A deadly attack targeting Berlin's Pride celebrations, ending with police shooting and killing the suspect. German authorities say it happened as police confronted 21-year-old Abdul Balut in a Berlin suburb on Sunday. Police say all the evidence from this attack on Saturday that left one person dead and 29 injured points to it being an Islamic terrorist attack.
0: Police believe Abdul was driving a white van that drove into a crowd near Berlin's massive Pride Festival Saturday night. It appears he crashed into a tree before police say he got out of the vehicle and stabbed several people with a machete.
13: Fox's Rebecca Castor. Prosecutors say that Balut, a German citizen with Lebanese roots, had tried to join ISIS. A powerful heat dome has anchored over the central U.S., placing nearly 100 million Americans under heat alerts. Temperatures surging past 100 degrees from Texas to the Dakotas. Affected areas spanning from the Mississippi River west into the plains, the Rockies, and the Midwest, with extreme heat risks stretching into parts of the Great Lakes. 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
13: In Maine, Troy Jackson facing the first Republican attacks after he became the Democrat Senate candidate nominee to replace Graham Plattner. The GOP pointed to the so-called water bottle incident where the former state Senate president allegedly threw a water bottle during a heated meeting in 2021. Fox's Alexis McAdams has more.
33: Democratic delegates tell me they stand by him.
34: Is that going to be a problem for Jackson?
35: I don't think so. I mean, maybe he'll lose a couple of votes because he's passionate. He is definitely passionate. I would say that.
33: Those delegates say that he is the best they have as of now. Now Jackson's looking, though, to turn his attention toward longtime Republican Senator Susan Collins. While Collins' campaign argues that Jackson's record and progressive positions just are out of step with Maine, Jackson's also working to unite Democrats here, asking supporters of Graham Plattner to join him after he had to drop out of the race.
13: And the president taking his economic message back on the road today in a key midterm battleground state. Fox's Jared Halpern with more.
36: President Trump visits General Motors Milford Proving Ground near Detroit today, a massive vehicle testing facility. White House Press Secretary Caroline Leavitt says the president's remarks will be focused on the economy. President Trump has argued his tariff policy is bringing back manufacturing jobs and investments, including from major automakers. But voters are so far unsold heading into the midterm elections, with a majority telling pollsters they disapprove of the president's handling of the economy. Early voting is underway in Michigan, and the state's primary election for Senate and governor's races is next Tuesday. At the White House, Jared Halpern, Fox News.
13: And Genevieve becoming the season's first major Category 4 hurricane, 140-mile-an-hour winds southwest of Mexico. Forecasters say that it's likely to strengthen but stay offshore in the Pacific. I'm Ted Linder.
37: The 880 Weather Watch calls for an extreme heat warning that remains in effect. For the overnight hours, we'll see mostly clear skies as temperatures hang on to 72. On a Monday, high near 100, heat index values near 102. It will be breezy and mostly sunny. Areas of showers and storms coming in Monday night with increasing clouds, although around 70, and it will be breezy. Not as hot for Tuesday, high around 89, with mostly cloudy skies and scattered showers and storms expected. Scattered activity will stick around into Tuesday night, with mostly cloudy skies still and a low of 67. Sunshine is back for the day on Wednesday. We heat back up to 91 with scattered showers and storms in the morning. Areas of showers and storms are right back in the forecast Wednesday night, a low of 68 and partly cloudy. From the 880 Weather Center, I'm meteorologist Regina Kuhl. For more, check KRVN.com. Right now, it's 73 degrees.
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1: Military escalation delayed. Good morning, I'm Gordon Deal, along with Nicole Murray, on this Monday, July 27th. Glad you could be with us. Here's what we have for you this hour.
2: There's been a two-day pause in fighting between the U.S. and Iran. White House officials deny that it's because of weapons inventory.
1: Three people have been killed and four others injured after two gunmen began shooting at each other at a Seattle food festival.
2: A new forecast says Democrats are favored to reclaim the House, with Republicans expected to hang on to the Senate.
1: And how AI is changing the traditional cover letter.
3: Once upon a time, not so long ago, the cover letter was what you did. Like, you sent in your resume and you sent in your cover letter to distinguish yourself and say, you know, this is why I'm specially qualified, yada, yada, yada. Now comes along AI, and anyone

0: two people opened fire on each other. Seattle Mayor Katie Wilson said a suspect has been taken into custody. Another is being sought after fleeing.
1: We're coming off of a week in Seattle where we've had three major incidents of gun violence in just a few days. We have a lot of work to do as a city and as a country to make this better.
0: Officials said the Seattle Fire Department was dispatched to the scene just after 6 o'clock last evening after shots rang out at an event called Bite of Seattle. The three-day festival features hundreds of food vendors and performers and is held at the Seattle Center. Investigators say two guns were recovered at the scene. Since there were no surveillance cameras in the immediate area of the shooting, law enforcement officials are asking the public to come forward with information. Its website says the festival started in 1982 and draws 350,000 attendees. The United States and Iran have paused their attacks for a second straight day. President Trump is holding off on major military escalation as efforts continue to bring the two back to the negotiating table. The efforts to revive diplomacy to open the Strait of Hormuz also come amid a debate over the impact of declining munitions stocks. On Fox News, Mike Waltz, U.S. ambassador to the United Nations, dismissed the idea that the American stockpile of Patriot and other air defense interceptors crucial in defending against Iran attacks is running low.
2: The U.S. military, and I've verified this every which way, has everything that it needs to conduct this campaign as effectively as it needs to be. And I have to tell you, the people that are leaking this nonsense deserve to be in jail.
0: The Wall Street Journal and the New York Times say the White House has been informed of the declining inventories by Joint Chiefs Chairman General Dan Kane. Trump administration officials said that Gulf nations are trying to revive diplomacy. President Trump's recent threat to bomb Iranian infrastructure is unlikely to rattle Tehran and instead underscores the limits of what an air war alone can accomplish. It's a story by Paul McCleary, Pentagon reporter at Politico. Paul, why wouldn't it rattle them?
3: Yeah, I mean, what we've seen here from the Iranian regime is a real willingness and ability to take the hits that the U.S. and Israeli air forces can dole out. As we've seen, the Iranian regime doesn't care much for its civilian population. I mean, they killed 30 to 40,000 people in a span of a few days earlier this year for protesting. So whatever the U.S. can do here, they're willing to absorb it, just hoping that the Americans run out of steam, run out of patience, and I think some of our allies in the region who are taking hits from Iranian drones and missiles will really push the Trump administration to sue for some sort of peace here.
0: Wow. Recap the threats that the president has made lately.
3: Well, I mean, earlier in the year, he threatened to obliterate Iranian civilization. He said just the other day that any ships that are hit in the Arabian Gulf there, but by Iran, we're going to start hitting power plants and bridges within Iran. And that could be problematic, right? I mean, those, as long as they're legitimate military targets, if they serve some sort of dual use purpose, both civilian use and military use, then they're legitimate targets. So, U.S. has hit bridges and power plants and things like that in the past, but this newest threat to really focus on civilian infrastructure has really raised some eyebrows.
0: All right. So, if the Iranian regime isn't budging here, could the Trump administration expand its list of targets, like you mentioned, or even perhaps use ground troops? Is that in the conversation?
3: Ground troops, not so much. I mean, there's 2,500 Marines stationed in the Gulf of Oman aboard several ships. 2,500 Marines aren't going to overthrow the regime. They're not really enough to do much of anything. Maybe take Karg Island or something like that, where the Iranians ship out their oil. But we're just not. The United States just isn't postured in the region at all in any way for a big ground invasion. We don't have the troops. I mean, you look at the invasion of Iraq, there was several hundred thousand troops. It took months to put in place. There's nothing even comparable to that in the region. So I don't see ground troops being an option. I'm trying to do the air war route, which is notoriously difficult to really push, to really defeat an enemy and decisively defeat an enemy. You really can't do it only through the air. But that's what the Trump administration wants to stick with. And I think most Americans would probably agree they do not want ground troops in Iran. And we just did this in Iraq and Afghanistan for 20 years, right?
0: Yeah. We're speaking with Paul McCleary, Pentagon reporter at Politico. The story is called Trump's Air War in Iran May Be Reaching Its Limits. You get the sense, too, I mean, based on what you've said and what was in your piece, that Iran feels it's worth it to hold out right now?

0: Yeah, I mean, they have many of their missile storage sites and drone storage sites are buried deep underground. They're really hard to get to, even with American bunker bombs and things like that. They're tough to get, and they're kind of spread throughout the country. So they can seemingly keep this up for months, and just make the U.S. I mean, there's a cost equation here too, right? I mean, flying F-16s, F-35s. Fighting off Patriot missiles to intercept Russian, or Iranian drones that cost $20,000. That's a real cost differential between the U.S. and Iran, right? United States obviously is a wealthy nation, have a $1.5 trillion defense budget coming up, but they win on the cost curve here. I think because their systems are cheaper, more easily built, and ours are more exquisite, more expensive, and we're fighting an away game. They're fighting a home game. We have to travel halfway across the world. We have two aircraft carriers there and other assets, and that's more expensive. That imposes costs in the United States that doesn't impose on Iran.
1: Thanks, Paul. Paul McCleary, Pentagon reporter at Politico. Hey, if you've missed anything from today's show, there's an easy way to catch up. All you have to do is tell your Alexa, Siri, or Google to play This Morning with Gordon Deal. 14 minutes after the hour on This Morning, America's First News.

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1: Being with us, welcome into Monday. The latest forecast from Decision Desk HQ says Democrats are favored to win the House, but are slight underdogs in the fight for the Senate, with fewer than 100 days to go now before the midterm elections in November. Both parties are dealing with headwinds as they head into the home stretch of the high-stakes election. Republicans are worried about the escalation of the Iran war and the subsequent spike in oil and gas prices. Meanwhile, wins by Democratic, socialist, and anti-establishment candidates in House primaries across the country have sparked concerns from centrists that their party will be characterized as too extreme. Pennsylvania Democratic Governor Josh Shapiro at a campaign event in Bethlehem.
2: With Democrats in the majority, we're going to work to reverse those cuts to SNAP, reverse those cuts to health care, and have real accountability for the corruption that we are seeing every day in Washington, D.C. That's what a Democratic Congress will give you.
1: Eight states, by the way, installed new congressional maps that could benefit Republicans for the midterms. This portion of the program is brought to you by Incogni. 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
3: And now, the three big things you need to know. Number one.
4: Police have arrested one suspect and are looking for another after deadly gunfire erupted at a crowded food festival beneath Seattle Space Needle. Police Assistant Chief of Special Operations Tyrone Davis.
5: Officers responded and addressed one of the shooters. That person gave up and was taken into custody. There was another person that we believe that was also involved that fled the scene.
4: Yesterday's shooting left three people dead and four others injured, including a toddler.
3: Number two.
4: Things have simmered down in the Middle East, at least for now. The United States and Iran paused attacks over the weekend, with U.S. officials denying that it's because of weapons inventory. Democratic Maryland Senator Chris Van Hollen on ABC News.
6: Prime Minister Netanyahu convinced Donald Trump that it would be quick and that we would get regime change. And what we've gotten instead is an even more militant Iranian regime. And the Strait of Hormuz, of course, is still closed now when it was open the day before the war.
3: Number three.
4: German police report the man suspected of driving a vehicle into a crowd during Berlin's LGBTQ plus celebrations has been killed. The alleged terror attack left at least one person dead and several others injured. At least one person has been killed and more than 300,000 people have been evacuated in France and Spain as wildfires continue to burn. American Tammy Hutchinson, who lives in Bordeaux, are among the evacuees.
7: When we were leaving Bordeaux, there were caravans of fire trucks and military. They are sending in reinforcements from Paris.
4: French President Emmanuel Macron is reportedly set to hold a crisis cabinet meeting today, while Spain's Prime Minister Pedro Sanchez will visit areas hit by the wildfires. More bad news when it comes to filling up that gas tank. AAA data says the national average for a gallon of gas is $4.11. This is 11 cents higher than 1 week ago. The Odyssey continues to perform well.
8: This is a household waiting for master. I want you to choose me.
9: King is coming back.
8: No, he's not.
4: Christopher Nolan scored his second best weekend ever at the domestic box office after the film raked in another $87 million.
1: Oh, like an ATM machine. Film's churning out the money right now.
4: Cha-ching!
1: Very good. Thank you, Nicole. 22 minutes after the hour on This Morning, America's First News.
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0: Thanks for being with us. Welcome into Monday. The rise of artificial intelligence has diminished the value of cover letters by making it easy for job seekers to mass produce polished notes. So should we still use one? Here's Andrew Keschner, reporter at MarketWatch. Andy, what are you hearing?
1: So people are talking about the cover letter kind of along the lines of like the dinosaur and the Pony Express and Blockbuster Video, things that once upon a time were real and relevant and happened and roamed the earth. And now people are saying they see an end to the cover letter, or maybe a very reduced version of what we used to think of it. I mean, once upon a time, not so long ago, the cover letter was what you did. Like you sent in your resume and you sent in your cover letter to distinguish yourself and say, you know, this is why I'm specially qualified, yada, yada, yada. Now comes along AI and anyone can dash off a slick sounding letter. And so when everyone can sound slick, what's the point anymore?
0: This is part of a changing job market landscape, especially when it comes to applications and or job descriptions, right?
1: Yeah, I mean, right, exactly. It's like I kind of view what's happening with the cover letter as a window into this change. Like we have employers on one side using AI to track applicants and, you know, try and sniff out people who might be specially qualified. So looking for certain keywords or certain using AI to help them pick the best people. And then you have job seekers who are using it to help them maybe with cover letters or resumes or finding good jobs or sending out applications in massive, massive volumes. And so the thing is in addition to being easy to write a cover letter, it's also easy to send out. It's much easier to send out a whole bunch of applications. And so hiring managers say they are swamped with applications because, you know, it's so much easier to shoot them out again and again and again. And so it is change. And people say it feels like AI is breaking the job hunt, and, you know, it's not necessarily a good thing.
0: We're speaking with Andy Keschner, personal finance reporter at MarketWatch. The story is called AI is Killing the Cover Letter, but here's when it still pays to send one. All right, so what about that? What are the rules of a cover letter today? When do they go out?
1: So basically, when it's a higher level job, you know, maybe like a executive or managing, and there's going to be fewer applications. I mean, I guess really kind of the biggest rule is it a job where you think there may be fewer applicants going for it? Like it's an office assistant for this one specific business in, you know, in your hometown or, right next door, or very specific skill set. You want to distinguish yourself because you know it's going to be a smaller applicant pool. That's a good time to go for it. On the other hand, when it could be a high volume job and they're getting tons of applications, don't bother with it. Or, you know, maybe if they really require it, like you can't just hit, it won't file as good to go unless you have something. Don't pour a lot of time into that cover letter.
0: Thanks, Andy. Andrew Keschner, reporter at MarketWatch. 30 minutes now after the hour on This Morning, America's First News.

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5: The 880 Weather Watch calls for an extreme heat warning that remains in effect. For the overnight hours, we'll see mostly clear skies as temperatures hang on to 72. Hot on Monday, high near 100, heat index values near 102. It will be breezy and mostly sunny. Areas of showers and storms coming in Monday night with increasing clouds, although around 70, and it will be breezy. Not as hot for Tuesday, high around 89, with mostly cloudy skies and scattered showers and storms expected. Scattered activity will stick around into Tuesday night, with mostly cloudy skies still and a low of 67. Sunshine is back for the day on Wednesday. We heat back up to 91 with scattered showers and storms in the morning. Areas of showers and storms are right back in the forecast Wednesday night, a low of 68 and partly cloudy. From the 880 Weather Center, I'm meteorologist Regina Cole. For more, check KRVN.com.
6: Right now, it's 72 degrees.
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0: Now, more than ever, where you get your news matters. 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
1: Hey, glad you're with us. Welcome into Monday, July 27th. Gordon Deal with Nicole Murray. Some of our top stories and headlines. Three people dead, four injured after a shooting at a food festival in Seattle. U.S. and Iran are on a two-day break from fighting. The Saudi military struck Houthi targets in Yemen in retaliation for firing on its tankers in the Red Sea last week. Another heat wave this week for Western Europe, where deadly wildfires have forced the evacuation of hundreds of thousands. Wall Street Journal says Waymo robo-taxis in Austin, Texas, have racked up more than $9,000 in parking tickets past couple of years, and a new way to help veterans in South Carolina. That story in about 20 minutes. A markets mystery has perplexed some analysts this year. Why are stocks sitting near all-time highs while the global economy is rocked by geopolitical conflict and inflation pressures? Analysis from Emily Peck, national correspondent at Axios. Emily, set this up.
2: It's a good question. That is the question. Usually people will say, Gordon, the stock market isn't the economy. So even though things seem crazy out in the world, stocks operate on a different calculation. But really what's happening, and I took a lot of this from a note from Moody's, is that under the hood, under the headline number of just simply that the S&P 500 is up about 8% for the year and is sitting at all-time highs, underneath that, there's been a reshuffling. Investors are changing their assumptions about the economy overall and how finance is working now in a new era, and they've shifted investments around. Certain things are doing great, certain things less so.
1: Before we get to that, you said maybe adjusting to the new world order here, which looks like what?
2: Yeah, so from the time of the financial crisis back in 2008 up until the pandemic, we were in an economy with very low inflation, kind of low growth. Tech companies like your Facebooks, your Googles, were able to grow, and investors threw tons of money at them. High growth companies, they didn't have to invest a lot to run successful software businesses. And you know, economists would wring their hands and be like, we don't even have as much inflation as we need.
1: Right.
2: Then we got to the pandemic and we had that supply chain inflation and all of that. And then we had more inflationary pressures. Now we have tariffs. We have the Iran war. One thing after another, we're in a very different era. We have AI. AI has meant a lot of money is getting spent, a lot of investments, a lot higher growth, a lot higher and hotter inflation. And that's sort of changed investor thinking and the way markets operate.
1: We're speaking with Emily Peck, markets correspondent at Axios, also co-author of Axios Markets. The piece is called The World is Crazy. Why are stocks up? You touched on the sectors that are struggling and the sectors that are hot right now. Identify some of those.
2: I will. So software, maybe listeners have heard about the so-called SaaSpocalypse. That's this shorthand for software companies are really threatened by artificial intelligence and AI. So those companies, software companies, have been doing really poorly all year. Automobile companies, car makers are doing, they aren't doing very well. Those stocks in that category are down 14%. Consumer goods are down because consumers are pressured by inflation. They aren't spending what they were spending before. All those sectors are doing kind of poorly right now.
1: Investors are banking at times, you said, toward the tail end of your piece on the taco trade.
2: Yeah.
1: This is Trump always chickens out, as most folks know at this point. But how do you bank on that? How do you invest in that?
2: Well, it also helps explain why stocks are still hovering near those all-time highs and why the bottom sort of hasn't fallen out a little bit. Because in the past, and we don't know if this will happen again, but in the past, when things got too hot, when the war was heating up and oil prices were, looked like they were heading over $100 a barrel, whatever, Trump pushed for that peace deal after Liberation Day, when the stock market sort of reacted poorly to tariffs, the initial wave. He backed off of those. Markets have sort of come to expect that if the road gets too rocky, the president will pull back on whatever policy making he's doing that they think sparked that rocky road. That's sort of gotten baked into everyone's expectations and helps kind of keep markets buoyant, even in times of stress.
1: Thanks, Emily. Emily Peck, national correspondent at Axios. Hey, if you've missed anything from today's show, you can stream or download the podcast. 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Just do a search for This Morning with Gordon Deal. 20 minutes now in front of the hour on This Morning, America's First News. Coming up next, karma for a whiny cyclist.
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0: Thanks for spending time with us. Welcome into Monday. It is time now for the mic drop with this morning's Dom Savino.
1: Good morning, Gordon. This is a story of part survival, maybe part Superman too. A nurse from Montana is recovering after surviving the freakiest hiking accident. The man got impaled by his own hiking pole. It happened to David Cifaldi as he was climbing Granite Peak. That's Montana's tallest mountain at more than 12,000 feet of elevation. The guy says he and some buddies were 10 miles into this climb when it happened. He slipped on some rocks, and as he tried to catch himself, one of the trekking poles pierced his left side. My goodness. Cifaldi says his nurse brain kicked in fast, and he realized pretty quickly the injury was not life-threatening, thankfully. But then, pole still through his side, the guy and his friends had to retrace the 10 miles of rugged terrain back down the mountain.
0: What?
1: And after 6.5 hours, they made it to the bottom. They took Cifaldi to the hospital. Good news, the pole has since been removed, and the guy is recovering at home.
0: What in the world?
1: Mm-hmm.
0: What took so long, by the way, to hike that 6 hours? Oh, the pole sticking out of his side.
1: Yeah.
0: I see. Wow. Oh, my goodness.
1: Could you imagine walking past that guy as he's going down?
0: Stand clear.
1: That's right.
0: Jeez. How freaky is that?
1: Yeah.
0: Because the pole obviously had to flip upside down, right? So the spiky part, I would imagine, like, jams through him. The handle's not what's puncturing him here.
1: Right? Right.
0: It's the spiky side.
1: Yes.
0: Oh, my goodness. Yeah, I got this, guys. Let me... Just get out of my way. Imagine 6 hours of that. How you feeling, Dave? I'm hanging in there.
1: Yeah, what do you talk about?
0: Jeez. What are you talking about?
1: Reason 1001 why I won't be hiking anytime soon.
0: Wow. Oh, man.
1: Give me a little hill. That's about it. Gordon, elsewhere, best not to throw stones from a glass house, or in this case, one very reckless saddle. A cyclist in the Yorkshire region of England got hit with the old Uno reverse card by cops after reporting a driver for dangerous driving. The guy sent authorities dashboard, or handlebar video, if you will. The video shows a Volvo SUV in the oncoming lane driving too close to the cyclist. Give him a ticket, the cyclist said, and cops did, but they also threw the book right back at the biker. Because police ordered him to pay more than £1,200 or $1,600 in fines after they said the guy's own video shows him riding without, quote, due care and attention. The SUV did pass too close to him, yes, but the cyclist also split lanes at the same time.
0: Mm.
1: He's riding right along the white line as he splits within inches of the SUV to his right and a parked car to his left. A police spokesperson said the cyclist gave the cars significantly less distance than he initially claimed.
0: Ah, there you go, whiner.
1: Yep.
0: Stop pointing the finger. Jeez.
1: All for outing reckless driving, but this is reckless cycling.
0: Yeah. We're pointing his finger at everybody else. Look at him. Look at him. He did this. He did
1: that. That's right.
0: Oh, my goodness.
1: A lot of that on the road nowadays, I feel like, even here in the U.S.
0: Yeah. Sometimes it's just too much video,
1: mm-hmm.
0: right? Just eat the video. Leave it alone. Live to fight another day. Okay, you both had driving issues. Jeez.
1: Do we all need a dashboard cam?
0: Yeah, I feel like we're the only ones that don't have a ton of that, right?
1: Mm-hmm.
0: Everywhere else in the world, it seemed like you can get a car crash and there's always dash cam video associated with it.
1: Yep.
0: Thank you, Dom. 13 minutes now in front of the hour on This Morning, America's First News.
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1: Thanks for spending time with us. Welcome into Monday. New research finds that eating only during a 9-hour window and avoiding food for 4 hours before bed may help stave off cognitive decline in old age. A pilot study of overweight older women found hints of improvement in mental skills among those who ate within the restricted period compared with those who spread their meals over a longer time. If confirmed in larger studies, the work suggests people could help to protect their cognitive abilities by eating within a relatively narrow window and then not eating late into the night. Professor Sue Shapsies, nutritional scientist at Rutgers University, says losing weight alone can help slow cognitive decline in older age, but there may be additional benefits for those who do not eat outside an 8 to 9 hour window and then stop eating 4 hours before bed. 8 minutes now in front of the hour on This Morning. Once again, here's Nicole Murray.
0: And now, the three big things you need to know. Number one.
2: Three people are dead and four others have been injured after a shooter opened fire at the Bite of Seattle Food Festival. This person told TV station KOMO that more needs to be done to protect the public.
3: A lot of people running. As soon as we evacuated, we saw a lot of cops come by, and the cops did great in coming as fast as possible. But yeah, I think we just need maybe some better security, metal detectors even here.
2: Police added that they have arrested one suspect and are looking for another who fled the scene.
0: Number two.
2: Democrats are favored to win the House, but are slight underdogs in the fight for the Senate with 99 days to go before the midterms. That's according to the latest forecast from Decision Desk HQ. Republican Pennsylvania Senator Dave McCormick on Fox News.
4: Prices are still too high. Home ownership is still too distant for too many people, so there's still work to be done. But this economy is moving in the right direction, and we got to make sure we make that case to voters as well.
2: Republicans currently hold slim majorities in both the upper and lower chambers of Congress.
0: Number three.
2: And more news ahead of the midterms. A federal appeals court has rejected the Trump administration's attempt to implement an executive order restricting mail-in voting ahead of November's elections. 23 states have sued to halt the legislation. An American woman has disappeared while on vacation in Grenada, and her loved ones are pleading for help finding her. Amanda Harmon, who knew the victim, speaks out.
5: If you have any information, no detail is too small. We are trying not to leave any stone unturned.
2: Police say 44-year-old Elizabeth Waddell from Cary, North Carolina, was last seen at Grand Anse Beach on Wednesday. Are you backing off of produce amid the Cyclospora outbreak? You are not alone. A new CBS News poll says that roughly 40% of Americans are now buying or eating less fruits and veggies because of it. A Health Paws survey says the average dog owner is dropping more than $4,200 a year on routine health care. This includes routine vet visits, high-quality food, and preventative medications.
1: $4,200 a year?
2: Yeah, and I would say mine is higher, to be honest with you.
1: Really?
2: Yeah, but I also get a little crazy. Like, every time Carolina coughs or hacks up a lung, I'm like, vet, help.
1: Oh, yes.
2: Yes, I get a little overprotective,
1: if you will. I don't know that we're that high, but it's a lot. I'm not sure.
2: You have multiple dogs. How is it not hit that dollar amount?
1: You know what, Nicole, sometimes ignorance is bliss. I don't really think I want to know.
2: Okay.
1: I don't think I want to know. I think maybe that's what it is.
2: All right, fair enough.
1: 6 minutes now in front of the hour.
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0: spending time with us. A former hotel in South Carolina has been transformed into something its supporters say is far more meaningful than a place to stay. WCSC Television says the Tunnel to Towers Foundation officially opened a veterans village in North Charleston last week, creating a long-term housing community designed to help veterans experiencing homelessness regain stability, independence, and a renewed sense of purpose. The North Charleston location is the foundation's third veterans village nationwide, with about 20 more currently under development as part of a larger goal to build more than 100 villages across the country. Resident Mark Delbrock.
1: It's not a handout, it's a hand up. 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It's just been amazing.
0: 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For Nicole Murray and Dom Savino, I'm Gordon Deal. 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
3: Still searching in Seattle. I'm Dave Anthony, Fox News. For a second gunman in last night's shooting near the Space Needle that sent people running at a food festival and left three people dead, four wounded.
4: Our focus right now is on supporting the victims as SPD and partners continue this investigation.
3: That's Seattle Mayor Katie Wilson. Here's Assistant Police Chief Tyrone Davis.
5: We do have one suspect that is being interviewed. We've recovered two guns. It's one thing to note, one of the four victims that was taken to the hospital was a toddler.
3: A two-year-old boy, now in stable condition. Davis says they believe the two gunmen were shooting at each other. In Germany, police tracked down the suspect in Saturday's Pride Parade attack. Police say he ran at them with a knife, and they shot and killed him the day after the man drove a van into a crowd in Berlin, killing one, injuring 29 others in what's being called an Islamist terror attack. For a third night in a row, the U.S. did not bomb Iran, which says it will not go on the attack so long as that continues.
6: Axios reports that the top U.S. military commander in the Middle East, Admiral Brad Cooper, recommended stopping the bombing campaign around the Strait of Hormuz because it has reached the limit of its effectiveness, according to two sources familiar with knowledge of his position. Now, the White House is making clear that the military option remains on the table, but officials are giving diplomacy and intense economic pressure time to work. The U.S. naval blockade remains in effect, costing the regime hundreds of millions of dollars per day.
3: Fox's Trey Yingston, Tel Aviv, and the pause in fighting as oil prices plunging. WTI down more than 7%, over 8% for Brent crude. President Trump will talk up the economy today, going to Michigan, visiting a GM facility as early voting starts there.
7: Voters in Michigan will choose nominees for open Senate and governor's races and pick candidates across all of Michigan's 13 congressional districts. Trump won Michigan in 2016 and 2024, so both parties see this as a critical state to win over.
3: Fox's Alex Hogan. The primary is August 4th. 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
3: There is skepticism on the left about the deal the Trump administration announced last week to help Saudi Arabia build a nuclear energy program. Congress has to approve that, and the Saudis may balk at the president tying the deal to the joining the Abraham Accords.
9: UN Ambassador Mike Waltz said on NBC's Meet the Press the nuclear cooperation deal with the Saudis is still on.
10: They had options. They went with us. They're going with American companies, American workers.
9: But Maryland Democratic Senator Chris Van Hollen said on ABC's This Week, the stipulation of normalizing relations with Israel was not much more than a White House bait and switch.
11: It just shows you cannot rely on the United States. You certainly can't count on the Trump administration.
9: Saudi Arabia has said it would not normalize Israel relations until a path to a Palestinian state is established. Gernal Scott, Fox News.
3: There will be public goodbyes to a late senator this week.
12: Senator Lindsey Graham will be memorialized with ceremonies in Washington, D.C. and his home state of South Carolina. Tomorrow, there will be a short program in the U.S. Capitol Rotunda to honor his congressional service, followed by an invitation-only funeral at Washington National Cathedral. His remains will be taken to Columbia, South Carolina, where on Wednesday, the funeral will pause at the State House for an F-16 flyover and presentation from the state's law enforcement officials. The procession will continue to First Baptist Church of Columbia for a funeral service before he is laid to rest in a private family burial in Pickens County, South Carolina. Tanya J. Powers, Fox News.
3: And his sister, Darlene Graham, was appointed senator to fill out the rest of her brother's term that ends in January. The Federal Reserve will assess the economy this week ahead of a report Thursday on economic growth in the second quarter. After the two-day Fed meeting, no change in interest rates is expected Wednesday on Wall Street. Stock futures are up big. I'm Dave Anthony, and this is Fox.
13: The 888 Weather Watch calls for an extreme heat warning that remains in effect. For the overnight hours, we'll see mostly clear skies as temperatures hang on to 72. Hot on Monday, high near 100, heat index values near 102. It will be breezy and mostly sunny. Areas of showers and storms coming in Monday night with increasing clouds, although around 70 and it will be breezy. Not as hot for Tuesday, high around 89, with mostly cloudy skies and scattered showers and storms expected. Scattered activity will stick around into Tuesday night, with mostly cloudy skies still and a low of 67. Sunshine is back for the day on Wednesday. We heat back up to 91 with scattered showers and storms in the morning. Areas of showers and storms are right back in the forecast Wednesday night, a low of 68 and partly cloudy. From the 880 Weather Center, I'm meteorologist Regina Kroll. For more, check KRVN.com. Right now, it's 72 degrees.
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1: Hitting the pause button again. Good morning, I'm Gordon Deal, along with Nicole Murray. On this Monday, July 27th, glad you could join us. Here's what's up this hour.
2: The U.S. and Iran are reportedly pursuing their latest diplomacy efforts by taking a break from fighting.
1: In Seattle, three people have been killed and four others wounded after two gunmen exchanged fire at a food festival.
2: For voters this November who currently dislike both major political parties, where do they turn? We'll have analysis.
1: And having more than just a plan for money in retirement.
3: Being a financial advisor, I went to so many funerals and nursing homes and hospitals because people, once they don't have anything to do, they started getting depressed, they started having bad habits, and quite frankly, I went to way more of those facilities than I ever dreamed. Someone said, is that tongue-in-cheek? I said, absolutely not. I said, that's reality. I just don't want to see that.
1: Financial advisor Gary Cirac from his book, How to Retire and Not Die. Three people have been killed and four others wounded in Seattle at a food festival after police say two people opened fire on each other.

0: in here.
1: The three-day festival features hundreds of food vendors and performers and is held at the Seattle Center. Investigators say two guns were recovered at the scene. Law enforcement officials are asking the public to come forward with information. Its website says the festival started back in 1982 and draws some 350,000 attendees. The United States and Iran have paused their attacks for a second straight day. President Trump is holding off on a major military escalation as efforts continued to bring the two back to the negotiating table. The efforts to revive diplomacy to open the Strait of Hormuz also come amid a debate over the impact of declining munitions stocks. On Fox News, Mike Waltz, U.S. ambassador to the U.N., dismissed the idea that the American stockpile of Patriot and other air defense interceptors is running low.
2: They have decided, one, they're going to new types of munitions, cheaper munitions, new technologies, but also with these new defense budgets, rebuilding our great military.
1: Meanwhile, concerns continued about shipping on the Strait and now on another crucial waterway in the region, the Bab el-Mandeb Strait to the Red Sea. Houthi terrorists in Yemen last week threatened the blockade of Saudi shipping there. Israel's prime minister, by the way, is expected to meet with President Trump tomorrow in Washington. The latest forecast from Decision Desk HQ says Democrats are favored to win the House, but are slight underdogs in the fight for the Senate, with fewer than 100 days to go before the midterm elections in November. Both parties are dealing with headwinds as they look at the home stretch of the high-stakes election. Republicans are worried about the escalation of the Iran war and the subsequent spike in oil and gas prices. Pennsylvania Republican Senator Dave McCormick on Fox News.
3: Prices are still too high. Home ownership is still too distant for too many people, so there's still work to be done. But this economy is moving in the right direction, and we got to make sure we make that case to voters as well.
1: Meanwhile, wins by Democratic Socialist and anti-establishment candidates in House primaries across the country have sparked concerns from centrists that their party will be characterized as too extreme. The forecast is Democrats winning a 15-seat advantage in the House, while Republicans narrowly retain power in a 50-50 Senate, obviously with Vice President J.D. Vance being the tiebreaker in any vote. 10 minutes now after the hour. On This Morning, America's First News.
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0: Now, more than ever, where you get your news matters. 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This is America's First News, This Morning with Gordon Deal.
1: Thanks for spending time with us. Welcome into Monday. Voters disgusted with both parties could send Republicans packing in November, but that won't bring much satisfaction. That said, Rick Newman at the Pinpoint Press says this group does have some growing clout. Rick, you call them double haters.
2: So I love the concept of the double haters. And just to define who they are, they're people who dislike both political parties. And surveys show that the portion of people, Americans, saying they are double haters is the highest it's ever been. It's 26% of people in polls say, I don't like either party. And that correlates with what we're seeing with people who are saying they're independents rather than Republicans or Democrats. That is also at a record high. And it's not surprising. I mean, neither party is doing what voters want. I mean, voters want rational, pragmatic action to get prices down. They're struggling with health care that has been too expensive and too hard to get for 30 years, even with the Affordable Care Act. And that's not what we get out of Washington for the most part. Mostly we just get a lot of fighting, dueling press conferences. Voters are very frustrated. They're taking this out. I mean, what they usually do is they take it out on the incumbent party. So that's the Republicans right now. And it looks like double haters are really going to vote against the Republicans because they just don't like this where the country is right now.
1: Are double haters independents necessarily?
2: There's certainly some overlap, but there are more people who say they're independent than say they are double haters. And I think the difference is probably that a lot of people who say that they are independents, that they don't belong to a political party, a lot of them are aligned with one of the parties. So they're close to being a Democrat or close to being a Republican. And I think double haters just really don't like any party. And they might be people who've never even, registered with a party. I think there certainly are a lot of young people among the double haters who've just never been involved in traditional politics. And they look at the situation in the country and say, this is a total mess. Why would I want to sign up with either one of these organizations?
1: We're speaking with Rick Newman, founder of the Pinpoint Press. His piece is called The Double Haters Guide to the Midterm Elections. And he's talking about those who dislike both Republicans and Democrats. Is there a risk, I guess, for either party that some of these folks become apolitical and sit things out and don't vote at all?
2: I think it depends how aggravated people are, and people are aggravated. So, we do not have high levels of voter participation compared with some other countries, but we have had high turnout in recent elections relative to where we've been in the past. And Gordon, you can find the problems in the data. One problem that I don't think voters sort of can always pinpoint exactly what the problem is. But when you look at what's happened with wealth inequality, which we've talked about before, the rich keep getting richer and the gap between the rich and the rest keeps getting bigger. And there just are not enough Americans participating in what is really tremendous wealth creation in the United States. I mean, our economy is strong. Stock market is going bonkers. There's all this new money and wealth being created, and it's just not getting spread around enough. That is an ongoing problem. That has been a problem for 30, maybe even 40 years. That's been getting worse, and nobody's coming up with any solutions to this. And now we have artificial intelligence that maybe is going to make that gap even larger because, I mean, it's going to be the tech overlords and, who are going to make all the money off of AI, and the rest of us are going to be wondering, what are we supposed to do with it?
1: If Republicans get voted out in November, explain why disappointment awaits, Rick.
2: I mean, we're going to have split government. That's the best scenario is we're going to have, from a double hater perspective, is we have split government. That means mostly nothing gets done. So if Democrats control just one house of Congress, they will be able to block Republican legislation and block Trump's legislative agenda, but they won't be able to do anything. And again, people want help with health care that's too expensive and too hard to get. Housing is too expensive. Gasoline now because of the Iran war. Food prices have gone up and stayed up. And there's just not going to be anything coming out of Washington. So if you fast forward to 2028, I think Republicans will still be considered the incumbent party because they will have the White House. And you're going to, I mean, it's just going to be, you know, again, throw the bums out mentality, which is what has happened since 2016. I mean, that is what every election has been. We just don't like the guy in charge. Let's try somebody else. And the new guy comes in. He doesn't fix anything. And we try somebody else.
1: Thanks, Rick. Rick Newman, founder of The Pinpoint Press. 19 minutes now after the hour. On This Morning, America's First News, here's Nicole Murray.
3: And now, the three big things you need to know. Number one.
4: Police have arrested one suspect and are looking for another after gunfire erupted at a crowded food festival in Seattle, killing three people and injuring four others. Oscar Sanchez was there when it happened.
5: Like, run, like someone's shooting, active shooter, and all we did was follow the crowd. And, you know, we ended up here at the Space Needle, where we were trapped for 2 hours. You know, they're finally letting us out.
4: The shooting occurred yesterday.
3: Number two.
4: A halt in fighting in the Middle East, at least for now. The United States and Iran paused attacks over the weekend, with U.S. officials denying that it's because of low U.S. weapons inventory. U.N. Ambassador to the United Nations Mike Waltz on NBC News.
6: The U.S. military, and I've verified this every which way, has everything that it needs to conduct this campaign as effectively as it needs to be. And I have to tell you, the people that are leaking this nonsense deserve to be in jail.
3: Number three.
4: German police report the man suspected of driving a vehicle into a crowd during Berlin's LGBTQ+ celebrations has been killed. The alleged terror attack left at least one person dead and several others injured. More bad news when it comes to filling up that gas tank. AAA data says the national average for a gallon of gas is $4.11. That is 11 cents higher than 1 week ago. The Odyssey continues to perform well.
7: This is a household waiting for master. I want you to choose me.
8: Ithaca's king is coming back.
7: No, he's not.
4: Christopher Nolan scored his second best weekend ever at the domestic box office after the film raked in another $87 million. A young man dressed in a costume in Arkansas has gone viral after he was caught on camera pulling over his vehicle and helping a stranger in a wheelchair cross the street. Good Morning America reports that Christopher Hellenthal was dressed as Spider-Man at the time.
1: Oh, that's good.
4: Yeah, right.
1: That's,
4: I love this.
1: Cool.
4: Imagine, like, even just witnessing it. I wonder what, like, the old lady thought.
1: Yeah.
4: Yeah, like, you'll never guess, a superhero saved me, something like that.
1: Wow, that's a good story.
4: Yeah, I thought so.
1: Superhero came to my rescue. I was trying to cross the street. I like that angle.
4: Yeah, right?
1: Why was he in the Spider-Man costume? Do we know?
4: He was on his way to work, and he actually plays that character for his job.
1: Oh, get out.
4: Yeah, so fun little story.
1: Good one. Thank you, Nicole. 22 minutes now after the hour on This Morning, America's First News.
9: Spins a web any size, catches thieves just like flies. Look out, here comes the Spider-Man.
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0: Thanks for being with us. Spotlight shining on the parent company of Facebook and Instagram. Some employees at Meta are suing over how the social media company carried out layoffs this spring, alleging that it used AI that disproportionately cut workers with disabilities or on protected leave. Analysis from career expert Julie Bauke, known as Julie on the Job. Julie, what's going on?
1: So Meta has been coming out and talking about, Zuckerberg has been coming out and talking about AI, blah, blah, blah, wave of the future, people's jobs, blah, blah, blah. So he's been one of the loudest voices out there about layoffs related to AI. So in May, they laid off 10% of their workforce, which is, comes out to about 800 people or 8,000 people. And what they did was they openly said, we're using AI to help us make these decisions. And so they looked at, as they were explaining me, as I was reading this article, saying, okay, we're using things like productivity, performance, you know, all to calibrate where people fall, sort of in like a ranking. And then we're going to decide, and they were looking at things like, I mean, they were assessing internal communications, you know, all kinds of things. I don't know what kind of productivity measures they have set up in each group, but they put together a model that they then ran everybody through and said, okay, here are the people we're laying off. Now, they've also come out and said, as a result of this lawsuit, these decisions were not made entirely by AI. There were humans that were weighing in on this. So we did have the human touch. Well, so this group came out and said, one of the things you didn't do was consider those of us who've been on leave, like medical disability, pregnancy, you know, any sort of leave. So if you're on leave for 3 months, 6 months, your numbers in whatever formula they put together will lack. And so what they're saying is there was no accommodation inside of your assessment process for people on disability, people who are pregnant, et cetera, people who've been on leave, some sort of leave. And this is where Meta's fighting this, saying, well, yeah, actually humans did look at this. And you can use whatever tools, I mean, you really can, you can use whatever tools you want. You can use whatever process you want. And for each company, it's different, depending on business conditions and all kinds of things. What criteria you use to lay somebody off, where you start to get into trouble is if you disproportionately impact protected groups.
0: We're speaking with career expert Julie Bauke, known as Julie on the Job. So based on what has happened here with this lawsuit for Meta, I mean, what's the best way then to decide who is going to be laid off if there's not a good artificial intelligence calculator?
1: I'm not saying that the artificial intelligence calculator can't be good, but I think, you know, AI, as we know, is it's only as good as the what you put into it. And so if you put bad information in, or you put discriminatory factors and parameters in, it could very easily give you output. And so what they're saying is your inputs were discriminated against us. So you have to be really careful with what you put in. And so there has to be some diligence around that. But then you have to take a look at, you have to measure, let's say it comes up with 800 names or 8,000 names. You have to scrub that data. What's the what is the proportion of women impacted compared to the number of women in our workforce? Have we considered people on leave? How about people over 40 or people over 50? And so this is where AI can be useful in some ways in bringing it together, but then you have to have that human connection, and they're saying they did that, so we'll see.
0: Thanks, Julie. Julie Bauke, career strategist we know as Julie on the Job. 30 minutes now after the hour on This Morning, America's First News.

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3: Bartels Angus near Riverton began in 2002 as an FFA project with the purchase of a single heifer. 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
6: The 880 Weather Watch calls for an extreme heat warning that remains in effect. Hot for today as temperatures climb to 100, heat index values near 109, and mostly sunny. Areas of showers and storms coming in Monday night with increasing clouds, although around 70 and it will be breezy. Not as hot for Tuesday, high around 89, with mostly cloudy skies and scattered showers and storms expected. Scattered activity will stick around into Tuesday night, with mostly cloudy skies still and a low of 67. Sunshine is back for the day on Wednesday. We heat back up to 91 with scattered showers and storms in the morning. Areas of showers and storms are right back in the forecast Wednesday night, a low of 68 and partly cloudy. Areas of showers and storms stick around Thursday, too, as temperatures climb to 90 and mostly sunny. From the 880 Weather Center, I'm meteorologist Regina Kroll. For more, check KRVN.com. Right now, it's 70 degrees.
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1: Thanks for spending time with us. Welcome into Monday, July 27th. Gordon Deal with Nicole Murray. Some of our top stories and headlines: 3 people dead, 4 injured after a shooting at a food festival in Seattle. The U.S. and Iran are on a 2-day break from fighting. The Saudi military struck Houthi targets in Yemen in retaliation for firing on its tankers in the Red Sea last week. Another heat wave this week for Western Europe, where deadly wildfires have forced the evacuation of hundreds of thousands. 21-year-old Jackson Koivin, a pro golfer for less than a month, won the 3M Open outside Minneapolis. And guess who pulled alongside a Beatles-themed tour bus in Liverpool? That story in about 20 minutes. 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Work does more for us than we realize. It gives us structure, identity, purpose, social connection, and something to wake up for. When it disappears without a plan for what replaces those things, people go into freefall. How to avoid that, from retirement advisor Gary Cirac, author of How to Retire and Not Die. Gary, help us out.
2: Well, everyone focuses on money, and as they should. But the reality of it is, money is just a part of this, and actually it's not the biggest part. What I find is most people, and I'm talking like 95% of the people we see, and we see a lot of people, are thinking money but not thinking about what they're going to do with their day and how they're going to fill all this time they spent working, the community, the friends, the fact they punched a clock one way or another, you know, went to work at this time, came home at that work. All of a sudden, they have all this free time, and it's not free. It pays a heck of a price, Gordon.
1: Yeah, not having a plan is a big issue for folks, right? Who have not thought about this. So we've worried so much about socking away money into a 401k or an IRA, and now here we are with kind of a now what approach.
2: 100%. And that's what we spend so much of our time on. Everybody wants to talk about money. I say, well, we'll get to that. Let's talk about the rest of your life. Tell me about your first day, your first week, your first month, your first year of retirement. And they look at me like a deer in headlights. And so it's funny, Gordon, we wrote the book thinking that we could help people with this. And so we gave them kind of homework to do. We really give them some processes to figure out what the rest of their life is going to look like, because they never did. It's really kind of ironic if you think about it.
1: Do you recommend at least working a little bit, like be semi-retired, not fully retired? How do you approach this?
2: I am personally semi-retired, and that's exactly how I approach it, Gordon. I look at this and say, listen, if you have something to do part-time, that gives you time to figure out what the rest of your life is going to look like. And actually, I had a person who worked with me for 30 years, and she wanted to retire. And I said, great, next year. And she said, what do you mean next year? I said, well, here's how this is going to go. I'm going to pay you full wages, and you work half a year. You work part-time and give yourself time to figure out what the rest of your life will look like. And she said, you do that? I said, yeah, you've been with me 30 years. We'll do that. It was the best thing I could possibly do. And this before I wrote the book, Gordon. It was just me thinking about how strange it would be to wake up and not have anything to do.
1: Yeah. We're speaking with Gary Cirac, retirement advisor, also author of a book called How to Retire and Not Die. What do you mean in the title about not die? I presume you don't mean literally.
2: Well, yeah, I do, actually. Being a financial advisor, I went to so many funerals and nursing homes and hospitals, because people, once they don't have anything to do, they started getting depressed, they started having bad habits, and quite frankly, I went to way more of those facilities than I ever dreamed. And so I wrote the book. Someone said, is that tongue-in-cheek? I said, absolutely not. I said, that's reality. I just don't want to see that. So if we can give them purpose and passion and help them figure out what those things are and give them ways to do it, that's really important and valuable. So that's really how that title came to be. And it's funny because it's caught a lot of people's attention, but I really did write that seriously and said, yeah, I'm very serious about this. I don't want my friends and clients to die. I want them to have a great retirement. 26 years of whatever, that'd be cool.
1: You might have referenced them there in purpose and passion, but are those the three P's you like to talk about, or at least a couple of them?
2: Yeah. The purpose is what you do for other people, and passion's what you do for yourself. And the other P is planning it out. And the purpose thing is really cool, Gordon, because I talk to people all the time about, well, tell me what you do for other people. So what do you mean? I said, well, do you go to church? Do you volunteer? Are you working at a food bank? What are you doing to help other people? And they said, well, why do I want to do that? I said, because it's a great thing to do when you have free time. And they looked at me and said, yeah, it's a pretty good idea. And then the passion part is what really turns you on. What gets you excited to get you up in the morning and that really gives you juice? And I think that's critically important. And a lot of people don't know what their passion is. And then once they think about it, and again, we give them exercises to help them figure this out, they say, wow, I'm really passionate about this. And I said, that is outstanding. What's your plan? And that's the thing that stumps them because they don't have one. They say, well, I didn't know I need a plan.
1: Thanks, Gary. Retirement advisor Gary Cirac. Again, the book is called How to Retire and Not Die. 20 minutes now in front of the hour on This Morning, America's First News. Coming up next, a Bigfoot sighting in Connecticut.
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0: Thanks for spending time with us. Welcome into Monday. It is time now for the mic drop with this morning's Dom Savino.
1: Good morning, Gordon. Time to gather around the campfire. We've got a Bigfoot sighting in New England to talk about. And for this, we go to a remote part of the forest that fills Voluntown, Connecticut, where Kevin Klimas was heading home from a weekend at a friend's cabin. He says he was nearing the end of the cabin's dirt driveway when it appeared. Something huge and hairy, bolting across the road. Klimas insists the thing was not a bear. It had to be Bigfoot. And listen to this description. The guy guesses the creature was 8.5 feet tall. It walked on two legs like a human, with a cone-shaped head and little hair on its face. Otherwise, it was covered in matted, greasy brown hair. Its arms hung down past its knees. Klimas says the beast disappeared across the road in just two steps. The experts, they say this is all legit. The Bigfoot Field Researchers Organization, a real thing, considers the guy's sighting a Class A report. In other words, they believe he actually saw Bigfoot.
0: Oh, so we got the Bigfoot Field Researchers Organization.
1: Yes.
0: Which has no bias whatsoever when it comes to Bigfoot sightings.
1: Mm-mm.
0: This is, it's a Class A report. That ought to get everybody's attention. Now, I'm just curious. Mr. Klimas here. We have dash cam footage. We do not. Cell phone, surely cell phone footage.
1: Mm-mm.
0: We do not. Perhaps a Ring doorbell camera nearby.
1: Mm-mm.
0: Nothing. Was there a passenger? Please tell me there was a passenger in Mr. Klimas' car. No, not that either. Man, we just seem so close this time to scoring that Bigfoot sighting.
1: Funny how that always happens, right?
0: You know, I was going to joke, Mr. Klimas, you know, what'd you have to drink tonight?
1: Mm.
0: Perhaps at that. But, you know, you said he was behind the wheel. Yeah, I just didn't want to open that can of worms.
1: He did, it sort of on that train. He also added that the Bigfoot did not have boobs. Although he was not able to see what gender the Bigfoot was. He also said if it was a female, he didn't want to see a male Bigfoot.
0: Oh,
1: because
0: I see.
1: It was so tall.
0: I see. But eight feet tall, roughly,
1: yeah,
0: he
1: roughly.
0: Said? And crossed the street in just two strides.
1: Yes. Unclear how wide the street was.
0: Yeah, okay.
1: We may have also been able to cross the road in two steps.
0: Oh, yeah, maybe. Wow, okay.
1: We'll see. Hopefully we'll get footage one day, mm-hmm. maybe. Well, Gordon, we may never know for sure if that guy saw Bigfoot. However, we can verify that there is a new juggling sensation in town. Meet Arnav Rathi from Ohio. He's smashed the world record for the longest time juggling three flaming torches. The 15-year-old kept the fiery act going for 7 minutes and 20 seconds, nearly 2 minutes longer than the old record. Rathi says he got into a juggling fire a few years ago. He wanted to set a world record, and after researching titles he thought he could beat, somehow juggling flaming torches seemed like the low-hanging fruit. The team claims the whole thing was not as dangerous as it sounds, but he also says there's a risk of burning fuel flying off the torch and hitting him. That's exactly what derailed his first record attempt, a little burning fuel hitting him under the eye. But he brushed it off, trained some more, and now at just 15 years old, it's mission accomplished.
0: Wow. So this is the kid who's like, your mom and dad are always telling me, stop playing video games.
1: Mm-hmm.
0: Okay, check me out in the backyard now.
1: Yeah, that's right.
0: Pass me the lighter and the fluid, please.
1: I would love to know what they think.
0: 12 minutes now in front of the hour.
2: That'll be $84.52.
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0: Thanks for spending time with us. New research finds that eating only during a 9-hour window and avoiding food for 4 hours before bed may help stave off cognitive decline in old age. If confirmed in larger studies, the work suggests people could help to protect their cognitive abilities by eating within a relatively narrow window and not eating late into the night. Some risk factors are unavoidable, such as age and genetics, but experts believe nearly half of cases of cognitive decline could be prevented or delayed through changes to lifestyle. 8 minutes in front of the hour on This Morning. Once again, here's Nicole Murray.
12: And now, the three big things you need to know. Number one.
13: Three people are dead and four others have been injured after a shooter opened fire at a Seattle food festival. Mayor Katie Wilson called the shooting a horrific act.
14: We're coming off of a week in Seattle where we've had three major incidents of gun violence in just a few days. We have a lot of work to do as a city and as a country to make this better.
13: Police added they have arrested one suspect and are looking for another who fled the scene.
12: Number two.
13: Democrats are favored to win the House, but are slight underdogs in the fight for the Senate with 99 days to go before the midterms. That's according to the latest forecast from Decision Desk HQ. Pennsylvania Democratic Governor Josh Shapiro.
15: With Democrats in the majority, we're going to work to reverse those cuts to SNAP, reverse those cuts to health care, and have real accountability for the corruption that we are seeing every day in Washington, D.C. That's what a Democratic Congress will give you.
13: Republicans currently hold slim majorities in both the upper and lower chambers of Congress.
12: Number three.
13: And more news ahead of the midterms. A federal appeals court has rejected the Trump administration's attempt to implement an executive order restricting mail-in voting ahead of November's elections. 23 states have sued to halt it. At least one person has been killed and more than 300,000 people have been evacuated in France and Spain as wildfires continue to burn. American Brendan Hutchinson, who lives in Bordeaux, are among the evacuees.
16: You could see the wind shift and it really got thick smoke and it was real, a lot of ash falling out of the sky.
13: The president of France is reportedly set to hold a crisis cabinet meeting today, while Spain's prime minister will visit areas hit by the fires. Are you backing off produce amid the cyclospora outbreak? You are not alone. A new CBS News poll says that roughly 40% of Americans are now buying or eating less fruits and veggies because of it. The Pew Research Center reports that women with degrees are most likely to marry around 40 years old, while men with degrees are most likely to marry by 30. Maybe this is why I'm still single. Is that like the hope? You see why I brought this story to the forefront?
0: Okay.
13: Yes, exactly.
0: So you got time.
13: Yeah, yeah. I'm not as behind as I thought.
0: Yeah, or if you'd get married now, like you could lower the average, like, you know, 38 and a half for women with degrees if you were to get married sooner rather than later.
13: We'll see what happens.
0: You're working on that, though.
13: We're working on it.
0: 6 minutes now in front of the hour.
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Glad you're with us. Dozens of Beatles fans left stunned after Paul McCartney pulled up alongside their Fab Four-themed tour bus in the UK. GoodNewsNetwork.org says the Beatle maniacs spotted the music legend while aboard the magical mystery tour bus that guides tourists around Liverpool, where all four members of the band grew up. The moment was even more special with drummer Ringo Starr showing up remotely while on a video call with the 84-year-old McCartney, waving to the adoring fans. Tour guide Tony Curley told the SWNS news agency that McCartney had only been spotted by their tours once before, back in 2018. He happened to be outside his childhood home at the time, filming a segment with James Corden for the TV host's Late Late Show. Tony said the fans on the bus were over the moon. That'll do it for this hour. For Nicole Murray and Dom Savino, I'm Gordon Deal. Thanks for listening to This Morning, America's First News.

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3: They were shooting at each other. I'm Dave Anthony, Fox News. But many others were caught in the crossfire last night in Seattle, sending people running at a food festival near the Space Needle.
4: One of the victims at Harborview Medical Center did not survive their injuries. So now we have a total of 3 fatalities out of those 7 victims.
3: Seattle Assistant Police Chief Tyrone Davis says they took one shooter into custody.
4: There was another person that we believe that was also involved that fled the scene. And officers began an active search for that person.
3: Last night in Germany, police tracked down the suspect in Saturday's Pride Parade attack that left 1 dead and 29 wounded. And when he came at them with a knife, he was shot dead.
5: On Saturday, thousands gathered in Berlin to celebrate and to protest. On Sunday, many returned to mourn. Eric Müller among them.
6: The black and bad day for the whole community in Germany, European and the whole world.
5: Police say the van attack on the LGBTQ pride event in Germany's capital was an Islamist terror attack.
3: Fox's Jonathan Savage. The U.S. did not bomb Iran overnight. It's now 3 straight nights without attacks after 13 straight days of resumed American bombing. Iran says as long as that pause continues, it won't go on the attack. U.S. Ambassador to the U.N. Mike Waltz tells Fox News Sunday talks continue trying to end the conflict.
7: We've had both Iman and Iran and a number of our other negotiators engaged at every level.
3: Ukraine has gotten involved.
8: According to Ukrainian President Volodymyr Zelensky, this weekend Ukrainian forces struck Iranian vessels that were carrying military cargo between Russia and Iran in the Caspian Sea. Now, the Iranians responded by saying the strikes cannot go unanswered. There are a lot of moving parts in the region, but there's also an ongoing U.S. military buildup to give President Trump a variety of options moving forward.
3: Fox's Trey Yingston, Tel Aviv, and as the fighting is on hold, oil prices plunge, WTI down more than 7%, over 8% for Brent crude. Gas prices, though, up 11 cents from last Monday. 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
3: Another immigration crackdown looms in the Trump deportation push.
12: Sources tell Fox ICE plans to ramp up operations to arrest Haitian nationals whose temporary protected status is ending. The operation's expected to begin as soon as this week. Over 300,000 Haitians have TPS in the U.S. right now. The Supreme Court paved the way for the arrest in a ruling last month. No word yet on what may happen to those who do get arrested. Their home country still considered dangerous. Following the assassination of their president in 2021, Haiti slipped into gang-fueled violence. The U.S. State Department issued a travel advisory this month saying, do not travel to Haiti for any reason. Jill Nato, Fox News.
3: There is a search for an American from North Carolina who went missing on a trip to the Caribbean.
13: Elizabeth Liz Waddell, a 44-year-old physical therapist who was on vacation in the Caribbean island of Grenada with a friend. Reports say she left her towel on a pier before going on a swim Wednesday morning. Officials have launched a missing persons investigation with the U.S. State Department now assisting in the search.
3: Fox's Todd Pyro, while she went missing last week, a California man lost at sea was found alive.
14: 39-year-old Kai Sato was rescued off Hawaii after his sailboat lost its mast, his phone died, and the boat ran out of fuel, leaving him drifting far from shipping lanes. Sato says he survived by eating leftover oatmeal, fish, and squid that landed on his boat while collecting condensation for drinking water. After almost a month adrift, he says he managed to reach a shipping route from California to Hawaii, where a passing container ship spotted him and pulled him to safety. Sato says for now he's staying with a relative in Hawaii, but is planning another trip to the Philippines, but this time in a larger vessel. Ted Lindner, Fox News.
3: On Wall Street, as oil prices plunge, stock futures surge. Dow futures up more than 500 points. I'm Dave Anthony, and this is Fox News.
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16: Well, good morning, everyone. Hope you're doing well. It is a Monday. Boy, oh boy. It is a scorcher. It will be, anyway. I guess it's not right now, so I guess we'll... You know, we'll give it a little bit of a break, but my goodness, what a day yesterday. It was still hot. We still had heat index readings of 106 at 8:30 last night. Reports of folks are out letting their dogs out at midnight. It was still hot. Just incredible. You know, it really is extreme, the heat that we're having, and it continues least through today. Of course, we are in a heat index throughout the area until 10 o'clock. Heat index warning, extreme heat warning, I should say, as we see one final day of dangerous combination of heat and humidity. Isolated to scattered thunderstorms are likely within our area late this evening and into the overnight, as low pressure starts to work its way in and kind of beats down that heat dome, that high pressure that has just been powering everything. It's just really something. So let's take a look at our forecast and get some of this officially, but at least we are going to get a little bit of a break from the triple digits anyway. Today in central Nebraska, partly cloudy, hot and humid, highs in the upper 90s, northeast winds at 10 to 15 with gusts to around 20. We're looking at highest heat index readings of 105 to 110 this evening. For this afternoon, chance of showers tonight and thunderstorms, then showers likely and a chance of thunderstorms after midnight. Lows in the upper 60s, northeast winds at 10 to 15 with gusts to around 20. Chance of precipitation is at 70%. Highest heat index readings of 105 to 109 in the evening. So not much of a break from the heat. It's going to be a hot shower for sure. Tuesday, mostly cloudy, a 50% chance of showers in the morning. Then partly cloudy in the afternoon.

0: percent chance of showers and thunderstorms. Lows in the upper 60s, east winds at around 10 for Wednesday, partly cloudy with a 20% chance of thunderstorms. High still around 90, southeast winds at around 10. The dog days of summer. We are certainly in them. And, you know, the thing that drives me crazy about this time of year, too, is such a wonderful time for weeds to grow. It just drives me nuts. For northwest and north central Kansas today, partly cloudy, chance of thunderstorms this afternoon. Highs around 103, north winds at 5 to 10. Not going to make much of a difference. Chance of precipitation at 40%. Tonight, mostly cloudy, 50% chance of thunderstorms. Highs with humid, I should say, with lows in the mid-60s, north winds at 10 to 15.
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2: 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Well, going into the weekend, corn and soybean prices remain supported by a drier-leaning weather outlook for the next couple of weeks. Wheat prices on Friday dropped due to rumors that the Ukraine and Russia were considering options to ease attacks in the Black Sea region. Additionally, traders posted kind of positioned ahead of uncertainty over the weekend. Now, on Saturday, President Trump delayed a major strike on Iran, citing efforts to revive diplomatic talks to open the Strait of Hormuz. And as a result of the delayed attack, crude oil dropped to $85 a barrel this morning, and corn and soybeans are following. Now, today, USDA will release its export inspections report this morning at 10 o'clock. And this afternoon, we get the weekly crop progress report updating state-by-state crop ratings following a stretch of hot and dry weather across the Corn Belt. Though scattered showers may fall in the Midwest over the next week or so, the 6 to 10-day outlook remains mostly dry. Spring wheat yields were higher than expected on the Wheat Quality Council spring wheat tour last week, given the challenging July weather. And USDA announced on Friday it's going to lift its import ban on Mexican cattle, a move that could expand U.S. feedlot numbers and the use of corn here in the states. Overnight, we are lower in the grains. September corn down 13.5 at 450 and 3 quarters. December down 14.5 at 473. August soybeans down 33.5 at 1214.5. November down 35 and 3 quarters at 1217 and 3 quarters. August bean oil down 166. August soybean meal 720 a ton lower. September Kansas City wheat is down 9 and a quarter, 736. 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
5: Announced late on Friday, the USDA says it will be reopening the Mexican border to cattle imports. I'm Alex Makavica, back with you on the Rural Radio Network. It's a story we continue to follow. The USDA's decision to begin reopening is viewed as another piece of a much larger cattle supply story. While more cattle movement could eventually provide some relief to tight supplies, analysts say the impact will depend on just how much quickly resumes and how many cattle actually

0: come up north. Brad Coima with KKV Trading in an earlier episode of Cattle Call says the extended border closure has changed the way that Mexico handles their cattle.
1: Has it changed their infrastructure? Absolutely. You can't sit around for 15 months with a 600-pound steer.
0: Coima says Mexico has invested in more feeding and processing capacity during the shutdown, and he reported even plants running 24/7, which could limit, he says, future exports. Meanwhile, new USDA inventory data that was released just hours before this announcement shows the U.S. herd is showing early signs of expansion, but cattle supplies still historically tight. Livestock market analyst Kyle Bumstead said the industry is still years away from a significant increase in available cattle.
2: It's a very minute increase, but nonetheless an increase. But before anybody, you know, I'm not going to say we're rebuilding, it's finished here. We got to look inside the numbers. Beef cows are still down 1%. Milk cows are up 2%. And the number I would kind of look at here is the beef replacement heifers here. The female, the ranchers are holding back to grow the herd here. They're up 3% at 3.8 million head. Now, that's the first genuine heifer retention signal of this entire kind of cattle cycle here.
0: That full breakdown at ruralradionetwork.com. I'm Alex Nakavica.
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0: Well, good morning. It is the 27th of July, last week of the month. July sort of flew by. However, maybe it was the last couple days. It's just been like that. But here we are, getting ready to go into August. Crazy. All right, let's take a look and see what we're to look at on this day. What are the things that are celebrated on this 27th of July? It's National Love is Kind Day. Interesting way of putting that, but National New Jersey Day. You know, I think you celebrate the Garden State every day. I've never been to New Jersey. You know, the press on New Jersey is not great. You know, you think The Sopranos, you think it's pretty rough. I've been to Newark, just at the airport. Not real impressed there, but I've heard people say it's actually very pretty in places. So I'm going to take the word for it. Let's see. National Creme Brulee Day. Creme Brulee. It's also known as a burnt cream or crema catalana and Trinity cream. Like every classic dessert, creme brulee has a history as rich as its flavor. However, it's kind of unclear if France, Spain, or England get the credit for the first creator. Each country documented a burned sugar dessert dating back to the 15th century. However, the first printed version of creme brulee comes from a French cookbook, La Cuisine Royale et Bourgeoise, published in 1691 by a guy. So, National Creme Brulee Day. It's National Scotch Day, and I think when you have National Scotch Day, you got to turn it to Ron Burgundy.
1: I love scotch. I love scotch. Scotchy, scotch, scotch. Here it goes down into my belly.
0: So it is National Scotch Day. Thank you to Ron Burgundy for helping us out on that one. Lots of different kinds of scotch. Lots of stuff out there to celebrate on this day. If you can get old, or, you know, it depends on how old. You know, I guess the older the better. Also, the more expensive. It's National Korean War Veterans Armistice Day. And, you know, like so many people of my generation, we learned about Korea from MASH. Once we finally figured out that MASH wasn't set in Vietnam, you know, they call it the Forgotten War. And for so many people, that's true, but boy, for a lot of people also that served there, it was interesting. It was really complex, and the timing of it right after World War II and before Vietnam sometimes causes history to sort of gloss over the war. For centuries, Japan and China laid claim to Korea, and in more modern history, Japan annexed Korea, so it's been a difficult area. The dividing line, which became known, well, it is the 38th parallel, created a communist North Korea and a South Korean Republic. And so, of course, we still continue to see that today. By the way, the Korean War Memorial that is in Washington, D.C. is very, very impressive. It is something to see if you haven't gotten a chance to do that. And kind of, I guess, to go along maybe with it being Scotch Day, it is also National Bagpipe Appreciation Day. So let's appreciate a little bit of that right now. It's relaxing, isn't it? I like it. National Bagpipe International Bagpipe Appreciation Day. It's also Chicken Finger Day and Norfolk Day. Not Norfolk, Nebraska, but Norfolk, Virginia birthday, or maybe it's Norfolk, England. It could be either one of those. There you go. There's some things to think about today on July 27th. Get your bagpipes out.
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5: The Arizona Cardinals gave quarterback Jacoby Brissett a pay raise, over $15 million guaranteed this year. Then he'll be a free agent after this season. All NFL veterans report to training camps by Tuesday. PGA rookie Jackson Koivin from Auburn won in Minnesota on tour by 3 strokes over Scottie Scheffler, who had a final round 63. On the LIV Golf Tour in the UK, Lucas Herbert, the winner, at 30 under par. Corey Heim won NASCAR's Brickyard 400. He's a part-time driver in the series, but led the most laps at Indy. The Sunday night ball game went to the Phillies, beating the Yankees 11-4. Yanks outfielder Cody Bellinger went on the IL with a strained hamstring. Tampa Bay shut out Cleveland 1-0. Extra inning wins for both Atlanta and Cincinnati on the road. Seattle won at Texas 6-4. Minnesota over the A's 11-8. A's catcher Shea Langeliers could be out for the year with a torn meniscus.
6: Someone had a birthday.
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10: I'm Liz Klayman, and this is the Fox Business Report.
11: Crude oil prices have retreated below $90 a barrel after the U.S. paused plans to escalate the war in Iran, and stock futures are rallying. China-based chipmaker CXMT went public today in Shanghai. The stock jumped more than 450%. Apple executives are hoping to get U.S. approval to use CXMT chips in phones sold outside the U.S. Discount shopping company Shein, based in Singapore, lost money in its recent quarter. Shein says it was impacted by slowing sales after the U.S. started charging duty on imported small packages after ending the de minimis exemption. AstraZeneca shares are up more than 1%. The drug maker is reporting a stronger quarter on sales of cancer drugs. That's your Fox Business Report. I'm Jenny Coselda. Invested in you.
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0: 6:30, we've got news coming up here in just a little bit. Of course, been very busy out and about getting registrations and being in parades and saying hi to folks. All kinds of stuff. I spent the day Saturday doing the stream for the 4-H beef show at the Buffalo County Fair. Man, there's some just talented and just some great looking cattle and a lot of work done there. So appreciated that. Today, we're going to be heading towards Holdridge from 5 to 7 to registration at the barbecue. Then Tuesday, again, back to Holdridge from 6:30 to 8:30 for registration at the rodeo. Wednesday, we're going to be in Orleans at the Harlan County Fair from 6 to 8. And then on Friday from 2 to 4 in Aurora, as we have a remote going on there, registration around town. Later Friday, Hamilton County Fair in Aurora, so kind of sticking around Aurora that day. And then Saturday, we'll be at the Brady Days Parade at 10:30, registration until 1 o'clock after the parade.
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20: For KRVN News, I'm Bob Brogan. An extreme heat warning has been expanded to cover the entire forecast area until 10 p.m. today. Power was out for 2 hours to about 100 electric customers south of Lexington Sunday afternoon. It was restored around 3 p.m., according to Dawson Public Power District. It happened as a semi was rounding a curve on Highway 283 south of Lexington. A tank on the trailer appeared to have broken free and rolled into a power pole. There were no injuries reported. Governor Jim Pillen, Nebraska Department of Veterans Affairs Director John Hilgert, and Consul General of the Republic of Korea in Chicago, Sang-woo Hong, recognized 82 of Nebraska's living Korean War veterans in a ceremony at Memorial Stadium. In total, over 500 people attended Friday's ceremony. The ceremony was part of an initiative launched earlier this year by Governor Pillen and NDVA to honor Nebraska's living Korean War veterans. After Friday's ceremony, over 250 veterans received the state's recognition coin. Veterans can still apply to receive a recognition coin, and community events are scheduled around the state. Information on the program and a listing of currently planned events is available at veterans.nebraska.gov/Korea. Two Lexington Public Schools programs are helping connect families with resources year-round. The Sixpence program provides home visits and educational support for prenatal mothers and families with children up to age 3, while the Title IC Migrant Education Program assists families working in agriculture and students who move frequently. Both programs help connect families with community services, educational opportunities, and basic needs. Daniel Miranda.
2: 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Some we've helped connecting them with getting a bank account, a driver's license, things like that. And for them, for someone like me that's been here for a while, it's, you know what, this is an everyday basic thing to do. But for someone that's new to the community, new to Lexington, it's a lot. It's a challenge. So once they receive that help, they're like, they're relieved, they're excited, they're so grateful.
20: Lexington's Welcome Center and Sixpence staff will host its second annual back-to-school event on August 5th from 9 to 11 a.m. near the Early Learning Academy and Dawson County Opportunity Center. The event is free and open to the public and will feature school supplies, backpacks, community resources, food, activities, and prize drawings. The goal is to provide parents and children with resources to make their school year a success. For KRVN News, I'm Bob Brogan.
3: Ms. Foster, 7 people are shot at a food festival in Seattle. 3 are dead, 4 wounded, including a 2-year-old boy.
23: There were 2 people who we believe were shooting at each other.
3: Assistant Police Chief Tyrone Davis says one of them is in custody. It's been 3 nights of no new airstrikes in Iran.
24: White House officials are making clear the military option remains on the table, but they are looking at different efforts for both diplomatic solutions and other intense economic pressure, giving this time to work. The U.S. naval blockade does remain in effect, costing the regime hundreds of millions of dollars per day. Axios reports that the top U.S. military commander in the Middle East, Admiral Brad Cooper, recommended stopping the bombing campaign around the Strait of Hormuz because it has reached the limit of its effectiveness, according to 2 sources with knowledge of his position.
3: It's Fox's Trey Yanks. 300,000 people are ordered from their homes because of wildfires in France and Spain. America's listening to Fox News.
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0: Hot. That's the key. That's the key word here today as we continue to have a very hot day. In fact, extreme heat warning remains in effect for our entire forecast area through 10 o'clock tonight as we see one final day, at least this week, of a dangerous combination of heat and humidity. So please be careful with that. And, you know, the stuff we've talked about so often, just stay hydrated stay in the shade if you can, as much as you can, because it's just brutal outside and really stifling. That's what, you know, this morning we're at 71 degrees, but we're seeing heat indexes of, in the 80s already, 84 in North Platte at 6:30 in the morning. And as mentioned earlier, 8:30 last night, the heat index was 106. So that's really the big story. Dangerous heat and humidity. A north to northeast wind shift is moving into the region, but don't expect that to help much. Highs are still going to climb into the upper 90s to low 100s, with some locations across north central Kansas reaching 106 degrees. The great concern is what the humidity will do behind the boundary. While increasing northeast winds will help mix some of the moisture out, confidence remains high that parts of north central Kansas will see heat index values at above 110 this afternoon. So, as we mentioned, an extreme heat warning remains in effect. Across south central Nebraska, heat index values are expected to range from around 100 near Ord to between 106 and 110 degrees near the Kansas border. While confidence isn't quite as high, conditions will still be dangerous, especially for anyone spending extended time outdoors. Thunderstorm chances increase this evening and tonight as a disturbance approaches from the west. Rain chances reach as high as 50%, mainly west of the Tri-Cities at first, before kind of spreading east overnight. A few storms could become strong to marginally severe, with damaging wind gusts up to 60 miles per hour the primary threat. Looking ahead, a little bit of relief finally arrives Tuesday. Highs will drop back into the upper 80s and lower 90s, with additional chances for showers and thunderstorms lingering through midweek as severe weather systems move across the plain. So again, this week looking a little bit like last week did. Maybe not quite as certain on the moisture, but at least there is a chance. And with these hot and humid conditions, you would expect something to pop up there. So we'll continue to keep an eye on all of that for you. Again, extreme heat warning in effect until 10 o'clock tonight. So be careful out there. Be smart. Take some extra breaks and find cooler places. And let's just really thank God for air conditioning. Isn't that something? I just can't imagine. You look at the temperatures that happened in the 30s. Just hard to even imagine having to get used to that. But I guess that's what we do, right? It is 6:41. Good morning.
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13: Nebraska Extension Almanac.
14: Historic fires this past spring in western Nebraska have slowly been making a recovery in rangeland and pastures. Four major fires destroyed over 800,000 acres of Sandhill property. On past Almanac programs, we've discussed how these fires have become more frequent due to drier conditions out west in the fall and winter months. On today's Almanac, Nebraska Extension educator Gary Stone talks about what happened and how rangeland prairie grasses and plants are making a comeback. He begins the interview by recapping what happened this past March.
26: Okay, so from mid to late March, we had what we call the Morrill Fire, predominantly in Garden County. It covered over 640,000 acres. It was pretty bad, burned a lot of the prairie grass to where nothing was left but just the sand hills. So the damage was pretty extensive. Some fences were lost. Some water sources were covered, and some livestock was lost also.
14: Gary talks about a possible timeline when this rangeland might recover. He says despite drought conditions in the sandhills and low precipitation, prairie plants have shown some resilience.
26: Okay, so the recovery has already started. They've had some fairly decent rains in spite of the drought that we've had. The grass is starting to come back very well. Things are starting to green up. The native plants are showing a real good job of being able to bounce back with such a fire that took place.
14: Gary says Mother Nature has a way to make things come back in unexpected ways. He says there isn't much we can do to accelerate that process. So for now, mostly it's just a wait-and-see issue.
26: So from where I see it, this is something that Mother Nature has to do for us. The sand hills are such a sensitive area. They are sand hills for that reason. It's pure sand. So the native grasses, forbs, and everything just need time to come back, get some decent moisture, and they should spring back. And hopefully this time next year, things will bounce back, look like they used to be.
14: As previously mentioned, severe drought conditions out west haven't really helped in the recovery process. Gary says despite all that, rangelands and pasture have already started to green up, but there isn't really any way to put a timeline on when things will be back to normal.
26: In places, the rain, if it's been, down gully washer, yes, it has washed, but I've traveled through there a couple of times after the rains, and I don't see that much evidence of it washing, so things are bouncing back pretty good. It's just good to see the native grasses come back, see the wildflowers, see the other plants pop back, and if you just saw it after the fire, you would have thought nothing's ever going to come back, but things look really nice, really green.
14: Wildfires in Nebraska aren't anything new, and the recovery process will have to rely mostly on Mother Nature. But as Gary said, it has been surprising that despite low precipitation and a streak of extremely hot weather, the rangeland is making a comeback. Stay tuned for future updates on this topic. For Nebraska Extension Almanac, I'm Brad Mills.
1: 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For more information on how your university is serving Nebraskans, go to extension.unl.edu.
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18: The Arizona Cardinals gave quarterback Jacoby Brissett a pay raise, over $15 million guaranteed this year. Then he'll be a free agent after this season. All NFL veterans report to training camps by Tuesday. PGA rookie Jackson Koivun from Auburn won in Minnesota on tour by 3 strokes over Scottie Scheffler, who had a final round 63. On the LIV Golf Tour in the UK, Lucas Herbert, the winner, at 30 under par. Corey Heim won NASCAR's Brickyard 400. He's a part-time driver in the series, but led the most laps at Indy. The Sunday night ball game went to the Phillies, beating the Yankees 11-4. Yanks outfielder Cody Bellinger went on the IL with a strained hamstring. Tampa Bay shut out Cleveland 1-0. Extra inning wins for both Atlanta and Cincinnati on the road. Seattle won at Texas 6-4. Minnesota over the A's 11-8. A's catcher Shea Langeliers could be out for the year with a torn meniscus.
21: As parts of the country in recent weeks have experienced off-and-on extreme heat events, for cattle producers, preparing now for what may be a long summer for livestock will protect herds from potential heat stress and related issues.
2: The plan here is to be ready with shades, to be ready with sprinklers, to be ready with bedding.
21: That's University of Nebraska Extension Livestock Specialist Alfredo DiConstanzo. He says when it comes to managing heat stress in cattle,
2: it's a very comprehensive approach, which in many cases we need to start thinking about this very early on in the time period.
21: Or when a locale or region has a break between extreme heat events.
2: What management is trying to do is to increase the sensible heat loss, which is, if one can imagine, a molecule of air trapped on the surface of the hair of an animal, that molecule must exchange the internal heat with the external conditions. So if externally we're looking at heat on heat, then there is no exchange of heat, and that heat remains in the animal.
21: He notes shade is the most important aspect of heat stress management in cattle, but just as essential
2: out on open feedlots. We're hoping for the cooling effect of wind.
21: Wind is also a factor in determining sprinkler use as a heat stress management tool.
2: I am pretty cautious with recommending sprinklers because it can actually make matters worse. We need the air movement to be able to have effectiveness of wetting the coats of these cattle. If it's a still day with solar radiation, high temperature, high humidity, and we wet cattle, it's going to take a breeze to be able to create that conductive heat loss, which we're looking for.
21: The comprehensive management approach also includes a consideration one may not think about regarding keeping cattle cool.
2: Fly control. Flies, especially the barn fly, loads on these cattle and bites their legs, bites their faces. And so we want those flies to leave them alone so they're not stomping, adding to activity and heating those cattle up.
21: I'm Rod Bain reporting for the U.S. Department of Agriculture in Washington, D.C.
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0: It is 6:54. Let's take a look at our scripture for today, coming from verseoftheday.com. This is Hebrews. We are in the book of Hebrews in the New Testament. Kind of an underrated book, I think. It's a good one. Coming after all of Paul's epistles. It's a good one. And this is one I think you probably know. Since we are surrounded by such a great cloud of witnesses, let us throw off everything that hinders and the sin that so easily entangles, and let us run with perseverance the race marked out for us. It's got echoes of James in there too. I like that. This verse paints the Christian life as a long distance race, not a sprint. And the great cloud of witnesses refers back to the heroes of faith in Hebrews in the chapter before. Ordinary people who trusted God through extraordinary circumstances. Their lives testify that endurance is possible. The heart of the verse really is perseverance. The race is marked out for each person, meaning God is not asking to run someone else's course. He asks you to stay faithful to yours, step by step, with the endurance shaped by trust. Trust in Him. That's our Bible verse for the day. Hebrews 12, verse 1. Focus on the families coming up next.
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4: Well, it's about that time in summer vacation when children and parents alike begin pulling their hair out. The kids are whining because they're bored. And mom and dad are exhausted from hearing their kids whine about being bored. The new school year is still a few weeks out, so what do you do to keep your little ones preoccupied? Well, start by looking around town for late summer activities your children can be involved in. The summer is a great time for doing stuff they might not have had time to do during the school year. Many communities have Little League sports and YMCA programs that'll keep your kids busy right up to the start of school in August or September. 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In this break from school, finish well for your kids and for you. 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I'm Jim Daly.
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22: For KRBN News, I'm Bob Rogan. An extreme heat warning has been expanded for today until 10 p.m. A tragic update in the fight against wildfires in the West. A firefighter from Nebraska died Friday, nearly 1 month after his injuries. Fox's Carmen Roberts reports.
23: Federal officials say 43-year-old Nathan Matthews of Lincoln, Nebraska, is the fourth firefighter to die after he and other crew members got trapped last month near the Colorado-Utah border in what's known as a burnover. That's when a fire spreads and closes off all escape routes. Matthews was part of a Helitech crew, firefighters flown in by helicopter into remote areas to attack fast-moving fires. Flames overran the crew in Mesa County, Colorado, killing the other three firefighters at the scene. Carmen Roberts, Fox News.
22: The three firefighters who died at the scene were 38-year-old Emily Barker, 27-year-old Nick Hutcherson, and 26-year-old Sidney Watson. Governor Jim Pillen offered his deepest condolences to the family of Nathan Matthews. The sacrifices our wildland firefighters make are real, and we mourn the loss of Nathan. We are forever grateful for his service and sacrifice. May God be with his loved ones during this time. Governor Pillen said flags will be lowered on the day of Matthews' interment. The governor's office will release further information on the date as soon as it becomes available. For KRVN News, I'm Bob Brogan.
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24: The U.S. did not bomb Iran for a third straight night.
7: I'm Dave Anthony, Fox News, pausing attacks after resuming them for 13 days in a row, allowing talks now to ramp back up. As for reports, the U.S. is concerned about our weapons stockpile. Ambassador to the U.N. Mike Waltz tells Fox News Sunday,
8: "We have everything we need to conduct this campaign. And this is because of the investments President Trump made right out the gate in our military."
7: Iran has also paused attacking, but its foreign minister is not happy Ukraine's joined the conflict, saying a deadly attack on an Iranian ship cannot go unanswered.
9: Ukraine says it targeted a Russian warship and vessels used for transporting Iranian-linked military cargo. But Iran insists it has never intervened in the conflict between Russia and Ukraine. Kyiv also claims Russia has been carrying out surveillance of U.S. military bases on behalf of Iran.
7: That's Fox's Jonathan Savage. The U.S.-Iran pause in fighting has oil prices plunging more than 7%, but their recent rise back up has cost us at the gas pump.
10: The gasoline price cutting lasted 7 weeks, handing consumers back about 71 cents per gallon, but now prices are climbing again. In the past 2 weeks, they're up 22 cents to $4.10 for regular grade.
7: That's an industry analyst, Trilly Lindbergh's survey of gas stations. A manhunt continues in Seattle for a second gunman after a shooting last night at a food festival near the Space Needle. 7 people caught in the crossfire. 3 died.
11: We believe that we have no outstanding threat to the community. We do have one suspect that is being interviewed.
7: Assistant Seattle Police Chief Tyrone Davis. In Germany, police tracked down the man who attacked a pride parade Saturday, killing 1, wounding 29.
24: A 21-year-old German citizen called Abdul B by police of Lebanon origin was shot and killed by police, cornered in another part of Berlin after a nearly 24-hour manhunt.
7: That's Fox's Greg Palcott. 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
7: There is a key meeting about the Iran conflict tomorrow at the White House, where President Trump will host Israel's Prime Minister Benjamin Netanyahu, who tells Fox Sunday Morning Futures the conflict will end
29: when this regime is either toppled or it's sufficiently weakened that it knows it has to end its nuclear program and has to change its course. That's really what President Trump is trying to achieve. And I back his fully.
7: Today, the president will hit the road, going to Michigan.
30: President Trump visits General Motors Milford Proving Ground near Detroit today, a massive vehicle testing facility. White House Press Secretary Caroline Levitt says the president's remarks will be focused on the economy. President Trump has argued his tariff policy is bringing back manufacturing jobs and investments, including from major automakers. But voters are so far unsold heading into the midterm elections, with a majority telling pollsters they disapprove of the president's handling of the economy. Early voting is underway in Michigan, and the state's primary election for Senate and governor's races is next Tuesday. At the White House, Jared Halpern, Fox News.
7: Tomorrow, the Federal Reserve will start a 2-day meeting to assess the economy, which is expected to end Wednesday with no change in interest rates. On Wall Street, a stock market rally is brewing. Dow futures up more than 500 points. At the movies, the king of the box office still reigns.
31: Does this mean you will come back?
32: What if I can't?
23: Christopher Nolan's epic adventure, The Odyssey, shows no signs of slowing, pulling in an amazing $87 million in its second weekend in North American theaters. The biggest surprise, The Odyssey held strong, with ticket sales slipping only 30% from its massive $123.5 million debut. Disney's Moana and Toy Story 5 battled for the next spots on the chart, bringing in $10.5 million and $10 million, respectively.
7: That's Carmen Roberts. I'm Dave Anthony. This is Fox News.
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2: Good morning, 7:07, and we are already sitting at 74 degrees here at the Lexington studios of KRVN. Another hot day ahead of us. Here as heat and humidity team up to pack a pretty good punch on this Monday. Partly cloudy today in central Nebraska, hot and humid, highs in the upper 90s. Northeast winds at 10 to 15 with gusts to around 20. Highest heat index readings 105 to 110 in the afternoon. Tonight, chance of showers and thunderstorms in the evening, then showers likely and a chance of thunderstorms after midnight. Lows in the upper 60s, northeast winds at 10 to 15 with gusts to around 20. Chance of precipitation 70%. Highest heat index readings of 105 to 109 this evening. Tuesday, mostly cloudy in central Nebraska, 50% chance of showers in the morning, then partly cloudy in the afternoon, highs around 90, east winds at around 10. Tuesday night, mostly cloudy, 30% chance of showers and thunderstorms, lows in the upper 60s, east winds at around 10. And for Wednesday, partly cloudy, 20% chance of showers and thunderstorms, highs around 90, southeast winds at around 10 with gusts around 20 miles an hour. For northwest and north central Kansas today, partly cloudy, chance of thunderstorms this afternoon. Highs around 103, north winds at 5 to 10, becoming east this afternoon. Chance of precipitation is at 40%. Northwest and north central Kansas.

0: is at 40%. Northwest and north central Kansas, mostly cloudy, 50% chance of thunderstorms. Humid with lows in the mid-60s. North winds at 10 to 15 miles an hour. Northeast Colorado today, mostly cloudy. Slight chance of showers in the morning, then a chance of thunderstorms in the afternoon. Highs in the upper 90s. Chance of rain is at 40%. 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
2: A major development coming to cattle producers late on Friday evening, and it came just hours after the industry weighed its first signs of herd rebuilding. I'm Alex Makovica, joining you with today's agriculture news on the Rural Radio Network. Good morning. The USDA late Friday evening says it will begin a phased reopening of the southern border to Mexican cattle imports beginning next month. That ends about an 18-month-long shutdown tied to concerns over New World screwworm. The first port to reopen will be Douglas, Arizona. The USDA says additional ports in New Mexico could follow if Mexico continues meeting the animal health requirements. The agency says every animal entering the country will receive a full USDA inspection before crossing the border. Currently, according to USDA's dashboard, there are 9 active cases of New World screwworm and a little over 30 inactive cases, a majority of those in Texas as well as New Mexico. For producers now, the question is, what does this mean for the cattle supply story after years of historically tight numbers? Livestock market analyst Brad Coima of KKV Trading said a few months ago, the extended closure has already changed the cattle industry in Mexico.
3: Has it changed their infrastructure? Absolutely. You can't sit around for 15 months.
2: Coima says Mexico has increased its own feeding and processing capacity during the closure, which could limit, he says, how many cattle eventually return to the U.S. Before the border closure, the U.S. was importing roughly 1.3 million head of cattle each year from Mexico. So while trade is restarting, analysts say the bigger question now is how much actual supply returns to the U.S. cattle industry.
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2: We continue our coverage this morning of the announcement late on Friday that the USDA says it's reopening the border to cattle imports from Mexico. And it comes at a critical time for the cattle industry. That announcement from the USDA also coming just hours after 2 major reports for the industry, showing the market is dealing with historically tight supplies. But there are the first signs that producers may be retaining heifers and rebuilding the herd. Livestock market analyst Kyle Bumstead.
6: The expansion clock has officially started ticking, so more cows eventually means more beef, which is exactly the story these deferred live cattle futures have been trying to price in this month with this month-long break here.
2: Cattle inventory showing replacement heifers were up 3%.
6: That's the first genuine heifer retention signal of this entire kind of cattle cycle here. But the 2026 calf crop is projected at 32.5 million head, and that's down 2% from last year.
2: So in the near term, he says,
6: feeder pie.

0: Pipeline just got tighter. A smaller calf crop stacked on top of heifer retention means fewer cattle available to place here over the next 18 months.
1: But it's that longer-term picture, as he mentioned, about herd rebuilding. The border reopening also depends on continued progress against the fight against New World screwworm, which is what prompted the border closure in the first place. I mentioned USDA's latest data showing the dashboard lists 42 confirmed domestic cases. Most of those are in Texas, with a handful in New Mexico. That includes 9 active cases and 33 classified as inactive. The active cases, again, concentrated in Texas. Those involve cattle, sheep, goats, and a dog. USDA says Sonora is considered a lower risk area for imports because of their health programs for animals and distance from where most of the cases have been found. We will continue to follow this story at RuralRadioNetwork.com.
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6: It was a very busy and very hot day for Legion Baseball yesterday across the state. Class A Junior State Tournament, it was Papillion La Vista over Kearney 11-2 and Hastings outgunned Gretna East 14-11. At the Class A National Seniors, Papillion eliminated Kearney 11-1 and Creighton Prep slipped past Grand Island 7-6. In the American Division yesterday, Millard South notched a 5-2 win over Hastings. At the B5 District Tournament, Central City edged Wayne 8-7 and West Point eliminated Broken Bow 6-5. At the B6 District Tournament in Holdridge, McCook with a late rally to knock off Holdridge 4-2 in a winner's bracket matchup. Minden stayed alive, eliminating the Cozad Reds 8-1, and Aurora picked up a 12-11 win over Wood River. Elsewhere in action yesterday, the C5 District, St. Paul, they took care of Ord, winning that one 10-3. In SOS, they shut out DTG 2-0. At the C6 District Tournament in Loomis, Sutton, they grabbed a 4-3 win over Cambridge, Arapahoe, and Centura. Got the best of Loomis yesterday afternoon, 10-2. At the C7 District, it was PWG moving past Valentine 4-0. Those district and state tournaments will continue today and tonight across the state. MIAA Football Media Day is set for today in Topeka at the campus of Washburn University. UNK will be represented by head coach Ryan Held and players Carter Klein of Pleasanton and linebacker Parker Wise of Kearney. Now, the Lopers went 6-5 last season under coach Held. They're projected to finish somewhere in the middle of the pack in the MIAA when the preseason rankings are released today. KRVN will be on hand for coverage of today's event. And how about this? Former UNK All-American Wes Ferguson finished second in the men's 800-meter run on Sunday in New York City at the USA National Track and Field Championships. Ferguson moved up from 6th to 2nd with a strong kick down the stretch. He finished the race with a time of 1 minute 44.55 seconds. That is a look at sports. For more, you can find that anytime at krvn.com. I'm Jason Jordan.

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0: .720 and 75 degrees here in Lexington already. Let's take a look at some of the forecasts for Nebraska as we look around for the next few hours. Western Nebraska, mostly cloudy today, isolated showers in the morning, then scattered showers and thunderstorms in the afternoon, hot with highs around 90, temperatures falling into the 80s in the afternoon in Western Nebraska, with some western wind, actually southeastern wind gusts at about 20. Chance of rain is at 40%. Central Nebraska, partly cloudy, hot and humid today. Highs in the upper 90s. Highest heat index readings of 105 to 110. Eastern Nebraska, partly cloudy early, then becoming sunny. The slight chance of showers and thunderstorms early, hot with highs around 100. Heat index values of 111. Tonight in western Nebraska, mostly cloudy, scattered showers and thunderstorms in the evening. Some thunderstorms may produce gusty winds in the evening, lows in the lower 60s. Chance of rain, 40%. Central Nebraska, chance of showers and thunderstorms in the evening, then showers likely and a chance of thunderstorms after midnight, lows in the upper 60s, northeast winds at 10 to 15 with gusts to around 20, chance of precipitation 70%, highest heat index readings of 105 to 109, then the evening. Eastern Nebraska, for tonight, partly cloudy in the evening, then becoming mostly cloudy, some patchy smoke, humid, with lows in the mid-70s. Finally, for tomorrow in western Nebraska, mostly sunny, numerous showers and thunderstorms in the afternoon. Some thunderstorms may produce some gusty winds in the afternoon also. Hot with highs in the, well, upper 80s. That's not so hot. South winds around 5, becoming southeast in the afternoon. Chance of rain about 70% in western Nebraska tomorrow. Central Nebraska, about a 50% chance of showers in the morning, then partly cloudy in the afternoon, highs around 90. Eastern Nebraska tomorrow, patchy smoke in the morning, mostly cloudy, not as warm, humid, with highs in the lower 90s. East winds at around 5. That's your 880 Weather Watch.
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1: I'm Charles Payne, and this is the Fox Business Report.
2: Stock futures are climbing. Crude oil prices have cooled after the U.S. and Iran paused hostilities over the weekend. Shares of companies that are dependent on fuel are higher among those rising: United and American Airlines, Royal Caribbean, and Carnival Cruise Lines. Chipmaker NVIDIA is now working with ChatGPT creator OpenAI to raise $250 billion to create a data center on federal land in southern Ohio. The project is being developed by SB Energy, a data center and power company, and would use electricity controlled by the U.S. government. Some big companies recently reporting earnings are revealing plans to start hiring again. Staffing firm Robert Half executives say AI's impacts on the job market are more benign than some have feared. That's your Fox Business Report. I'm Jenny Cosola. 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
9: 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Kansas Wheat and K-State Research and Extension will host two free WheatRx educational programs on August 12th in Hays and August 13th in Wichita, providing the latest research-based recommendations to help producers prepare for the upcoming winter wheat season. WheatRx is about helping producers make informed decisions every step of the way, said Aaron Harries, Vice President of Research and Operations for Kansas Wheat. A successful harvest is the culmination of choices producers make throughout the growing season, from selecting area-appropriate varieties to fertilization programs to disease and pest management decisions. The program will begin with an introduction and details of a new National Fish and Wildlife Foundation grant project designed to enroll more Kansas wheat acres in conservation programs. This project is of particular interest to certified crop advisors because it includes incentive payments for CCAs who enroll acres in conservation programs. The program will also highlight opportunities for growers to adopt conservation practices through the initiative. Attendees will learn how conservation practices can improve soil health, water management, and long-term farm sustainability while creating new opportunities for their operations. The focus will then shift to profitable wheat production as Romulo Lolato shares the latest research on improving wheat profitability and introduces an upcoming grower network designed to strengthen on-farm decision-making. Following lunch, Deepak Joshi will discuss precision agriculture strategies to help producers improve wheat yields, optimize inputs, and increase profitability. Kelsey Anderson Onofre will also provide the latest recommendations for wheat disease management, equipping attendees with practical research-based strategies to protect yield and grain quality throughout the growing season. Certified Crop Advisor continuing education credits will be available throughout the day, with eligible sessions offering credits in soil and water, crop production, nutrient management, pest management, and 1A. Both WeedRx programs are free to attend and include coffee, donuts, and lunch. Registration is encouraged. The Hayes WeedRx program will be held on August 12th at the LB Event Center in Hayes, Kansas. The Wichita WeedRx program will be held on August 13th at the Doubletree by the Wichita Airport. For those unable to attend in person, the Wichita program will also be available via live stream. Those who wish to participate in the live stream must register for the event. In addition to educational events like these seminars, WeedRx includes a series of extension publications and other educational resources designed to address key management areas of hard red winter wheat production. These publications feature the latest research data funded in part by Kansas wheat farmers through the Kansas Wheat Commission's 2-cent wheat assessment, providing producers with practical recommendations they can apply in their own operations. To learn more, view the complete agenda, or register for either WeedRx program, visit kswheat.com/wheat-rx-registration. 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
11: For KRVN News, I'm Bob Grogan. An extreme heat warning has been expanded to cover the entire forecast area until 10 p.m. today. Fox meteorologist Britta Merwin has the latest on a heat wave that's impacting tens of millions of Americans.
12: Kansas City, we got a big ridge high pressure that's baking our country. Typical summer-like pattern, by the way, but some of these temperatures are extreme, which is why we have the heat warnings in place. The extreme heat warning, it goes from the south all the way to the Midwest with dew points. That's how much moisture is in the atmosphere creeping at that very high level. It's going to be air you can wear. So take it easy out there. Lots of water. Breaks. We have afternoon highs that will be pushing into the triple digits, but again, when you throw in the humidity, it is going to feel stifling.
11: Thunderstorms are incoming for Lake Michigan with potential flooding in southern Illinois. Power was out for about 2 hours to approximately 100 electric customers south of Lexington Sunday afternoon. It was restored around 3 p.m., according to Dawson Public Power District. It apparently happened as a semi was rounding a curve on Highway 283 south of Lexington. A tank on the trailer appeared to have broken free and rolled into a power pole. There were no injuries reported. After a four-day trial, a Buffalo County jury has found a Kearney man not guilty of sexual assault. Buffalo County District Court records say 26-year-old Raider Araby was charged with first-degree sexual assault. While court records detailing the case were sealed, a complaint alleged that Araby had sexually assaulted someone on or around January 10, 2025. Court records say his trial in the case began on Monday, July 20th, and lasted around 4 days. It was then sent to the jury for deliberations Thursday morning, and after 2 hours, they found Araby not guilty of the crime. The case was then dismissed by the court. News Channel Nebraska's chief forecaster Kent Boughton died on Sunday, according to a social media post by his family on his Facebook page. That according to 1011 News. Boughton announced on social media in March that he had stage 4 cancer. In a social media post, he said he initially went to the doctor after losing his voice. That's when he learned a tumor in his lung grew against his tonsil, paralyzing it. In May, Boughton posted on social media again saying chemotherapy was not working and that the cancer had spread. Boughton was inducted into the Nebraska Broadcasters Association Hall of Fame in 2024. He started his broadcasting career at 15, serving as a disc jockey at KRGI in Grand Island. For KRVN News, I'm Bob Brogan.
13: 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Born in Louisiana, Edgar made a career in commodity trading and grain merchandising. But friends say what made Edgar special was how he used these experiences to directly serve producers. Edgar believed agriculture worked best when people had strong relationships and a sense of shared purpose. He invested in young people and underserved communities throughout Kansas and Nebraska, including his work in founding the Kansas Black Farmers Association. Rancher and friend Kevin Cooksley said Edgar's investment in youth, dedication to producers, and commitment to building stronger communities was what set him apart.
14: I think it's extremely fitting that he be recognized for service to agriculture because that's exactly what he represented, what he did. There's just been nobody quite like him in my lifetime anyway.
13: The Nebraska Rural Radio Association is honored to recognize the late Edgar Hicks for his service to agriculture.
15: Fox News, I'm CJ Papa. New development in the war with Iran.
16: According to Ukrainian President Volodymyr Zelensky, this weekend Ukrainian forces struck Iranian vessels that were carrying military cargo between Russia and Iran in the Caspian Sea. Zelensky posted to X saying, "We also achieved very strong results with long-range strikes in the Caspian Sea, including vessels used in military cargo shipments involving Iran, as well as a warship."
15: Fox's Trey Yanks in Tel Aviv. Cops in Seattle say one gunman under arrest, the other.
17: There was another person that we believe that was also involved that fled the scene, and officers began an active search for that person.
15: Seattle Assistant Chief of Special Operations Tyrone Davis, the gunfire killing at least three people during a food festival, four injured, a two-year-old boy as well, officials say, is in the hospital. America's listening to Fox News.
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1: It is 7:36, and we are at 75 degrees on our way to another scorcher. It's going to be hot. And that's really the big story once again. Dangerous combination of heat and humidity across South Central Nebraska, North Central Kansas. An excessive heat warning remains in effect for the entire area. And despite a weak cold front moving in from the northwest this morning, don't expect a lot of relief. Temperatures behind the front will only be a few degrees cooler. While humidity levels stay very high. In fact, moisture pooling along and behind the front could make it feel just as uncomfortable as the last couple of days. Remember, this is now the third straight day of extreme heat, and those cumulative effects can be pretty dangerous. Some of the worst conditions this afternoon may occur near the frontal boundary, roughly from Lincoln to Superior to Hayes, where winds could be very light. Heat stress levels will be high enough that strenuous outdoor activity is in direct sunlight is strongly discouraged. Then attention turns to the chance for thunderstorms later today and tonight. Rain chances are running at about 30 to 60%, with storms expected to develop over eastern Colorado and western Nebraska before moving east and southeast this evening. Few storms could produce damaging wind gusts and locally heavy rainfall.
20: of 1 to 2 inches per hour is possible, although widespread flooding is not expected. Looking ahead to Tuesday, we will finally see some meaningful relief with highs dropping back into the upper 80s and lower 90s, much closer to normal for late July. 76 in Bow, it's 80 in O'Neill, 74 in Valentine, 72 in Thedford, 73 in Scottsbluff, 78 in Sydney, 85 already in Ogallala, 81 in Imperial, 82 in Omaha, 79 in Lincoln, 76 in Wayne, 76 in Norfolk, 77 in Neely, it's 74 in Grand Island, 74 in Hastings, 76 in Kearney, and again, 76 here in Lexington under clear skies. Winds out of the west northwest, only at about 5.
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28: This is Plantarama, a weekly look at what's happening in the world of horticulture from Kansas State University. I'm Jeff Wickman. Iris is one of the most popular perennial plants in the home landscape. While they're relatively low maintenance, they do need to be divided about every 3 to 5 years. K-State Extension horticulture expert Matt McKernan explains the benefits of dividing iris.
29: With dividing, what we're essentially trying to do is to reinvigorate the plant. And so some of the clues that we would look for that maybe our iris need dividing is it's going to be probably overcrowded. You're going to see a lot of growth in a small area. And typically what that does is it then reduces the number of flowers that you would see in the spring. So if this past spring your iris didn't bloom well, that's typically a good indication that your iris is going to need dividing. As a general rule of thumb, if you think back and in the last 5 years haven't divided your iris, doing so now is really going to be a good opportunity to reinvigorate those plants and really maybe increase the number of blooms in years to come.
28: So what's the process then? How do we do this so that we're not causing damage?
29: Yes. So with iris, we really want to make sure we wait until the iris is done blooming and kind of goes dormant in the late summer months. Typically, that's mid-July through early August for most of the state of Kansas. This is the point in the time when we can dig up the iris and divide them without impacting the number of blooms that it's going to have in the following spring. We can also divide iris in the early spring, but typically we sacrifice that spring's flowers when we do so. And if we don't wait until kind of late July, early August, and we divide them right after they finish blooming, we can also minimize the number of flowers the next spring.
28: So we're digging up the whole plant to begin with.
29: Yes. So ideally, when we're dividing iris, you want to dig up the entire plant. Iris grow from rhizomes, or basically these enlarged stems that grow just below or at the soil surface. So they're very easy to dig. You don't have to go very deep. But iris do have roots that come 6 to 8 inches off of those rhizomes. So we want to dig about a foot down all the way around the plant. Once we get it dug up, we want to shake off that existing soil so that we can really inspect the roots and the rhizomes. And ideally what we're looking for is healthy rhizomes towards the outer portion of the plant. Those rhizomes that we're looking for are going to be at least the width of your thumb and firm in feel. They are typically going to have roots that come down from the bottom side of that rhizome. And on the upper side of that rhizome, they're going to have a fan of leaves that kind of fans out on the top side. Those are the portion of the iris plant that we're looking to save. Often there's going to be sections or links of old rhizome that have no roots that might be mushy. Those are typically the ones that we want to break off or cut off with scissors or a knife and really just discard and compost. That's really not going to be helpful in the regrowth of the iris. It's those new firm sections of the rhizome that have both leaves and roots that we want to prioritize replanting.
28: And we're going to replant right away?
29: Yeah. Typically when we're replanting, we want to, first of all, trim the leaves back of our iris. Ideally, we want to cut those leaves down to about 8 inches tall. That's going to help the iris from being blown all around when we try to replant them. And it's also going to help make sure that the water that we apply doesn't pool up in weird ways around the plant as well. Once we've got the iris ready to be replanted, we want to prepare that soil, remove any of the weeds in the area, and maybe mix in some fertilizer. The best way to add fertilizer is based on the recommendations of a soil test. But if you're out of time and don't have a soil test result in front of you, ideally we would just use a balanced fertilizer, something that's equal parts nitrogen, phosphorus, and potassium, like a 10-10-10 fertilizer. And we'd apply that at about 1 pound of fertilizer per 100 square feet of iris flower bed. We'd want to mix that about 6 inches deep, and loosening up that soil then really makes it super easy to put those rhizomes back down on the ground. We're going to dig really a shallow hole, just enough so that we can lay the roots in the soil, but the rhizome itself we want to leave at least half or more exposed above the soil surface. It's important that we don't bury that rhizome too deep, because that's really going to lead to rot and other problems with our iris. So ideally we're going to space these new plants about 12 to 18 inches apart. Most people will plant iris in a circular pattern. They'll use either odd numbers like 3 or 5 iris plants, and they'll plant them in a circle. You'll put the cut end of the rhizome towards the center of the circle and that fan of leaves towards the exterior of the circle, and that'll be the direction that the iris grows in the future, so there'll be plenty of space for those iris to continue to regrow and provide you those beautiful blooms for years to come.
28: That's K-State Extension horticulture expert Matt McKernan. With information on how to divide iris, Plantarama is produced by K-State Research and Extension. This is the K-State Radio Network.
0: You may have heard about it, but you've never experienced the KRVN 75th Diamond Anniversary Drive quite like this at the Harlan County Fair. 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
20: 7:47, let's take a look at sports. As you heard Jason on his way to Topeka for the MIAA football meetings, let's look at some baseball around here. Class A Junior State Tournament going on. Hastings beating Gretna East 14-11. Papillion La Vista beat Kearney 11-2. In Class A National Seniors, Papillion beat Kearney 11-1. Creighton Prep over Grand Island in close 1-7-6. In the American Division, Millard South beat Hastings 5-2. In the B5 district, Central City over West Point, a single run 8-7. Another close one, West Point winning this time over Broken Bow 6-5. In the B6 area district, it is McCook beating Holdridge 4-2. Minden took down Cozad 8-1. And Aurora beat Wood River 12-11. In the C5 district, St. Paul over Ord 10-3. And it was SOS over DTG in the Battle of Letters, 2-0. In the C6 district, Sutton beat Cambridge Arapaho 4-3. And it was Centura beating Loomis 10-2. In the C7, PWG beat Valentine 4-0. Let's continue with baseball and the big leagues in Philadelphia. The Phillies lit up the scoreboard, crushing the Yankees 11-4 behind a 13-hit performance in Citizens Bank Park. Out west, the Angels edged the Dodgers 4-3 in San Francisco, while the Mariners topped the Rangers 6-4 in Arlington. The Reds needed extras to beat the Cardinals 5-3 in 10 innings at Busch Stadium. In Minneapolis, the Twins outslugged the Athletics 11-8, and the Brewers rolled past the Rockies 11-2 in Milwaukee. The White Sox offense continues to do well as it exploded for a 12-3 win over the Astros, powered by Munetaka Murakami's pair of homers. Elsewhere, the Royals slipped by the Tigers 5-4. The Mets avoided a sweep with an 8-3 victory over the Dodgers, and the Padres completed their sweep of the Marlins 5-3. The Nationals outlasted the D-backs 10-7. Pirates edged the Cubs 8-7. And the Red Sox continue to play well as they beat the Blue Jays 6-1. Finally, in Baltimore, the Braves took an 11-inning thriller 3-2 over the Orioles, while the Rays blanked the Guardians 1-0 in Tampa Bay. It's a lot of baseball for you right there. For sports anytime, you can sure go to KRVN.com. I'm Scott Foster.
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2: This Day in History.
1: July 27th. Let's see what happened in history and how it affected us. I mentioned this earlier. The Korean Armistice Agreement was signed in Panmunjom on this day in 1953, ending 3 years of fighting on the Korean Peninsula that killed an estimated 4 million people. MASH would continue for another 10 years. 1789, President George Washington signed a measure establishing the Department of Foreign Affairs, the forerunner of the State Department. 1909, during the first official test of the U.S. Army's first airplane, Orville Wright flew himself and a passenger, Lieutenant Frank Lamb, above Fort Myer, Virginia, for 1 hour and 12 minutes. It's interesting. Let's see, 1967, President Johnson appointed the Kerner Commission to assess the causes of urban rioting. The same day, black militant H. Rapp Brown told a press conference in Washington that violence was as American as cherry pie. It was on this day in 1996, terror struck the Atlanta Olympics as a pipe bomb exploded Centennial Olympic Park, directly killing one person, injuring 111. Anti-government extremist Eric Rudolph later pled guilty to the bombing, exonerating security guard Richard Jewell, who had been wrongly selected. 1940, Bugs Bunny made his debut in Warner Brothers animated cartoon, A Wild Hare. Love Bugs Bunny. Let's see here. Comedian Bob Hope died on this day. He was 100 years old. All right, speaking of birthdays, let's take a look at some birthdays here today. If it's your birthday, happy birthday to you. Share it with Bobby Joe Gentry, who was a great folk country singer, songwriter. She's 82. Betty Thomas, actress from Dream On and Hill Street Blues. She's 79. Bill Ingvall from the Blue Collar Comedy Tour. He's 69. Maya Rudolph from Saturday Night Live. She is 54. A-Rod, former baseball player for the Yankees and Mariners, is 51 years young today. Mad Max Scherzer, now with the Toronto Blue Jays, is 42 years old today. Again, if it is your birthday, I hope you have a great birthday. Happy birthday to you. It is July 27th.

0: From the Fox Sports studios in Los Angeles, here's Steve DeSager.
1: The Arizona Cardinals gave quarterback Jacoby Brissett a pay raise, over $15 million guaranteed this year. Then he'll be a free agent after this season. All NFL veterans report to training camps by Tuesday. PGA rookie Jackson Koivun from Auburn won in Minnesota on tour by 3 strokes over Scottie Scheffler, who had a final round 63. On the LIV Golf Tour in the UK, Lucas Herbert, the winner, at 30 under par. Corey Heim won NASCAR's Brickyard 400. He's a part-time driver in the series, but led the most laps at Indy. The Sunday night ball game went to the Phillies, beating the Yankees 11-4. Yanks outfielder Cody Bellinger went on the IL with a strained hamstring. Tampa Bay shut out Cleveland 1-0. Extra inning wins for both Atlanta and Cincinnati on the road. Seattle won at Texas 6-4. Minnesota over the A's 11-8. A's catcher Shea Langeliers could be out for the year with a torn meniscus.
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3: For KRBN News, I'm Bob Brogan. There's an extreme heat warning that's expanded for today. Overnight temperatures were expected to be in the mid to upper 70s. Heat index values today on Monday could be as high as 105 to 115 degrees. Power was knocked out for about 2 hours to approximately 100 electric customers south of Lexington Sunday afternoon. It was restored around 3 p.m., according to Dawson Public Power District. It apparently happened as a semi was rounding a curve on Highway 283 south of Lexington. A tank on the trailer appeared to have broken free and rolled into a power pole. There were no injuries reported. Governor Jim Pillen offered his deepest condolences to the family and friends of Nathan Matthews. Matthews, a firefighter from Lincoln, passed away on Friday from the injuries he received while battling a wildfire near the Colorado-Utah border late last month. During his deployment, Matthews was serving with the U.S. Wildland Fire Service as part of the rifle helitac crew battling the Knowles fire. Matthews sustained his injuries during a described burnover, a situation in which shifting winds and fast-moving flames trapped the crew and prevented escape. Three firefighters from other states died during the incident. Matthews and another firefighter were hospitalized. Governor Pillen said flags will be lowered on the day of Matthews' interment. Further information as to the date will be released as soon as available. For KRVN News, I'm Bob Brogan.
2: Nebraska Land, Kansas Land, and Colorado Land Tire gives you a chance to win three huge prizes this year for KRVN's 75th, 880 KRVN, Lexington, Nebraska.
4: It's quieter in the Middle East. I'm Dave Anthony, Fox News. No American attacks and no Iranian retaliation after bombing had resumed for 13 days in a row. Fox's Trey Yingst reports from Tel Aviv.
5: For the past three nights, the United States has halted strikes against Iran, but the White House is making clear the military option remains on the table as the administration is exploring a variety of options moving forward with both diplomacy and intense economic pressure. The U.S. naval blockade does remain in effect, costing the regime hundreds of millions of dollars per day.
4: But while the U.S. and Iran paused the fighting, Ukraine's gotten involved.
6: Iran's foreign minister says a Ukrainian attack on an Iranian commercial vessel cannot go unanswered. Abbas Araghchi was talking after an explosion in the Caspian Sea killed one sailor and injured another. Ukraine says it targeted a Russian warship and vessels used for transporting Iranian-linked military cargo.
4: Well, that's Fox's Jonathan Savage. With the U.S. and Iran pausing and attempts to get back to negotiating, oil prices are plunging, down 6%. Brent crude back to $90 a barrel. Last week it hit 100 again. At the gas pump, though, prices up 11 cents from last Monday. President Trump may talk about all that later today when he goes to Michigan to discuss the economy and visit a GM facility ahead of next week's primaries.
7: Voters in Michigan will choose nominees for open Senate and governor's races and pick candidates across all of Michigan's 13 congressional districts. Trump won Michigan in 2016 and 2024, so both parties see this as a critical state to win over.
4: Fox's Alex Hogan. The manhunt continues in Seattle for a second gunman after last night's shooting sent people panicking and running away from a food festival near the Space Needle. Seven people caught in the crossfire. Three died. Assistant Seattle Fire Chief Tyrone Davis.
8: We do have one suspect that is being interviewed. We've recovered two guns.
4: A two-year-old boy among the four injured. He's now in stable condition. America's listening to Fox News.
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4: Democrats made it official in Maine over the weekend, choosing a replacement Senate nominee, Troy Jackson, after Graham Plattner dropped out of the race amid sexual misconduct allegations. Democrats hope to win that seat and three others in November to win back control of the Senate.
12: Vermont Independent Senator Bernie Sanders said on CBS Face the Nation that Maine incumbent Republican Susan Collins has a fight on her hands with Troy Jackson.
13: He's from the working class. He is very articulate. I think he stands an excellent chance to win.
12: But Sanders added that only happens if Jackson overcomes certain outside forces against progressives.
13: The billionaire class are throwing unbelievable amounts of money into these campaigns to protect the establishment candidates.
12: Senator Collins called Jackson a political insider who is hyper-partisan on issues. Grinnell Scott, Fox News.
4: About 300,000 people remain evacuated in Europe, where wildfires keep raging.
14: Shifting winds and dry conditions are really fueling these wildfires across France and Spain, as crews say they're struggling to get the upper hand. Around 100 homes were destroyed in just one town alone, west of the wine region of Bordeaux.
4: Fox's Stephanie Bennett. An American astronaut is getting used to gravity again.
15: NASA watched as a Russian-American space crew landed safely in the Central Asian country of Kazakhstan.
16: Touchdown. After 241 days in space, Chris Williams, Sergei Mikhaev, and Sergei Kitsverchkov have returned to their home planet.
15: U.S. astronaut Chris Williams and the two Russian cosmonauts returned from the International Space Station, their Soyuz space capsule landing by parachute. From there, it was on to the Johnson Space Center in Houston for Williams and on to Star City outside Moscow for the two cosmonauts. Roger Stern, Fox News.
4: On Wall Street, a stock market surge is brewing. Dow futures up 600 points. I'm Dave Anthony, and this is Fox News.
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18: It is 8:07. Good morning to you. Scott in here with you. Time for us to take a look at our 880 weather watch. We are at 76 degrees here at the Lexington studios of KRVN. 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Well, as Buster Poindexter would say, we're feeling hot, hot, hot today. Partly cloudy, hot and humid, highs in the upper 90s. Northeast winds at 10 to 15 with gusts to around 20. Highest heat index readings of 105 to 110 in the afternoon. Tonight, chance of showers and thunderstorms in the evening, then showers likely and a chance of thunderstorms after midnight. Lows in the upper 60s. Northeast winds at 10 to 15 with gusts to around 20. Chance of precipitation is at 70%. Highest heat index readings of 105 to 109 this evening. That's your 880 Weather Watch.
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1: 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On the line with us from Chicago is Craig Turner with StoneX Financial. Good morning, Craig.
2: Good morning. So the U.S. and Iran have paused their fighting, give peace talks time to develop. Crude oil's down $6 in the overnight to 84 a barrel. Grain markets are falling, crude on profit-taking. The military operations are on hold in the Middle East, though shipping remains slow through the Strait of Hormuz. So Friday afternoon, CFTC report showed managed money funds adding net length across the grain complex. So this would be for the week ending Tuesday, July 21st. Corn up 45,000, beans up 55,000, meal up 27,000 contracts, oil and wheat end up anywhere between 12 and 16. What's interesting about that and kind of affecting the trade a little bit today is the net gains for corn and soy complex were somewhere in the neighborhood of double of what the trade estimates were expecting. So it's just a tad bearish just because there's less dry powder there than they thought relative to the move that we made last week. U.S. weather remains generally unfavorable, but we got just-in-time rains through quite a few parts of the Midwest, but the extreme heat in the plains this weekend likely negatively affected soil moisture and crop health. Hot and dry conditions, definitely moving through even to Eastern Europe now. Mark will be watching that today. A little precipitation, the forecast. So the drought now seems to be moving or at least spreading from that France-Spain region into Eastern Europe. Now, even with all these things going on and on the minds of all the traders seasonally, we all know that the market tends to decline between now and the last trading day in August. Doesn't have to, but that's the tendency. So the war and the weather, you know, that'll keep prices elevated.
1: 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That is Craig Turner with StoneX Financial here on the Rural Radio Network.
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1: 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It's time now for our livestock comments this morning from Jerry Stoll with Country Futures in Frankfort, Kansas. Good morning, Jerry.
8: Good morning, Lacey. S&P futures currently up 65. The dollar index down 7. Dow futures indicating up 605. Crude oil 84.22, down 509. Last Friday night's lean hog index 97.91, up 43. Pork cutout value Friday night rose 15, 104.63. Just call hogs mixed here when futures opened at 8:30 this morning. Cattle complex, last Friday's cattle on feed report, on feed 102, placed 97, marketing 97, cattle inventory, all cattle 100, calf crop 98, all cows 99, cow replacement 103, dairy cows up 102. Nothing off those reports earth-shattering at all. The bigger news came later on Friday afternoon when USDA Secretary, Ag Secretary Rollins announced that they will begin allowing the border to be open for the with Mexico and the United States. It's going to be a slow, phased-in type thing with the Douglas, Arizona. I believe the date was August 24th. No specific dates as they move east and open those ports. So, that news will no doubt bring in computer-related, those algorithm selling. I would think that once that selling is behind us early, the impact would be minimal, but we'll just have to wait and see. The latest feeder index was 349.64, down 108. The beef cutout, 361.24, down 163. Now, cutout's getting within reach of

0: that 355 area. A lot of people have been talking about it on the summer break, so maybe the sooner we get there, the better. We'll call futures lower early here, and it's going to be, I would assume, a pretty wild day.
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6: It was a very busy and very hot day for Legion Baseball yesterday across the state. Class A Junior State Tournament, it was Papillion La Vista over Kearney 11-2 and Hastings outgunned Gretna East 14-11. At the Class A National Seniors, Papillion eliminated Kearney 11-1 and Creighton Prep slipped past Grand Island 7-6. In the American Division yesterday, Millard South notched a 5-2 win over Hastings. At the B5 District Tournament, Central City edged Wayne 8-7 and West Point eliminated Broken Bow 6-5. At the B6 District Tournament in Holdridge, McCook with a late rally to knock off Holdridge 4-2 in a winner's bracket matchup. Minden stayed alive, eliminating the Cozad Reds 8-1, and Aurora picked up a 12-11 win over Wood River. Elsewhere in action yesterday, the C5 District, St. Paul, they took care of Ord, winning that one 10-3. In SOS, they shut out DTG 2-0. At the C6 District Tournament in Loomis, Sutton, they grabbed a 4-3 win over Cambridge, Arapahoe, and Centura. Got the best of Loomis yesterday afternoon, 10-2. At the C7 District, it was PWG moving past Valentine 4-0. Those district and state tournaments will continue today and tonight across the state. MIAA Football Media Day is set for today in Topeka at the campus of Washburn University. UNK will be represented by head coach Ryan Hill and players Carter Klein of Pleasanton and linebacker Parker Wise of Kearney. Now, the Lopers went 6-5 last season under Coach Held. They're projected to finish somewhere in the middle of the pack in the MIAA when the preseason rankings are released today. KRVN will be on hand for coverage of today's event. And how about this? Former UNK All-American Wes Ferguson finished second in the men's 800-meter run on Sunday in New York City at the USA National Track and Field Championships. Ferguson moved up from 6th to 2nd with a strong kick down the stretch. He finished the race with a time of 1 minute 44.55 seconds. That is a look at sports. For more, you can find that anytime at krvn.com. I'm Jason Jorgensen.
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12: +20 and 76 degrees already here with the Lexington studios of KRVN. Good morning to you. Of course, the big weather story today is, once again, that's that dangerous heat and humidity. A north to northeast wind shift is moving into the region, but probably not going to help much. Highs will still climb into the upper 90s and low 100s with some locations across north central Kansas reaching 106 degrees. The greater concern is what the humidity it will do behind the boundary. While increasing northeast winds may help mix some of the moisture out, confidence remains high that parts of north central Kansas will see heat index values at or above 110 degrees this afternoon. So an extreme heat warning remains in effect for most of us until 10 p.m. tonight. So whether you call it a extreme heat warning or you call it something else, as far as excessive heat, it's hot and it is very frankly dangerous. So please keep an eye on folks check on everybody. See if they're okay. That maybe if you hadn't heard them, because it is it's hot out there. So be careful and watch what's going on and be cognizant of the heat, because it's powerful today. That's a quick look at your weather. We'll check it with a little bit more specificity coming up at the bottom of the hour. It is 8:22.
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0: On the Rural Radio Network, I'm Alex Makovica. Let's take a look at the week ahead when it comes to weather. And boy, Nebraska Extension's Eric Hunt joins us. Folks are just hoping for some sort of relief. We just have not even dipped down below the 80s, Eric, in some portions of the state. Let's recap kind of what we saw over the weekend first. Maybe some high points that stood out to you, Eric.
21: Well, the high points were definitely the temperatures, which were exceedingly high across pretty much the entire state this weekend. The air temperatures were a bit lower as you moved to the eastern side of the state. The southeast corner generally was in the mid to upper 90s this weekend, with dew points that were generally in the mid 70s to, in some cases, the mid 80s. The further west you went in the state, the warmer it generally was. Until you got into much higher elevations, and it was a little bit cooler again. But we did see some temperatures over the weekend that were hitting 110 on Saturday across portions of north central Nebraska. And then yesterday, we had some temperatures of 110 plus across portions of southwestern Nebraska, sneaking up toward Ogallala. And Ogallala, like, for example, did 110 there yesterday. That's the warmest it's been in Ogallala since the mid-1950s. And I think that's impressive for a couple different reasons. One, it has hit 110 Ogallala a few times in the past, but that was mainly during the Dust Bowl era when we just had an immense amounts of drought across this portion of the continent. In 1954, we were just starting to see irrigated corn come into the picture in that area. In other words, we really have not seen temperatures like we saw yesterday in a lot of southwestern and west central Nebraska since before we actually had irrigated crops. Irrigated crops do help make that landscape more humid, and it's harder to heat up humid air. So the fact that we are seeing those temperatures was an indication really how strong that ridge was. We saw basically a near record level 500 millibar heights across southern Kansas over the weekend. And with that ridge being that strong, we had a lot of warm air that was mixing down to the surface. So in other words, we just saw basically some all-time temperatures or near all-time temperatures yesterday and over the weekend across a good portion of state. Further east, again, the humidity was really awful. We did see some heat index values that were over 120 in portions of eastern Nebraska on Saturday and yesterday. I'm concerned about the livestock, particularly given the temperatures have not been dropping below the mid-70s. In a lot of cases, actually, overnight, a lot of southeast Nebraska stayed above 80. That's very, very hard on the livestock. It's hard on the cropping systems, too. If this were to persist for a good portion of the rest of summer, you would see significant yield reductions if we kept these warm temperatures up overnight.
0: Yeah, absolutely. All right, Nebraska Extension's Eric Hunt joins us here this morning to get a preview of what's to come. Eric, as always, we appreciate your time and expertise. Thank you.
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22: Attention irrigators on the load management. We are code red today, so let's take a look at the wind control will take place. And of course, if you remember from yesterday, this could vary widely and change quickly. So here we go, going with control at 845 southern, southwest, and Twin Valleys. That's 845 at 945. 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
0: 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The U.S. has paused attacks on Iran for now, waiting for any potential peace talks, and that news dropped crude oil $6 in the overnight session. The grains are also sharply lower, with crude with some profit taking. The extreme heat across the plains over the weekend and through the rest of July likely caused some heat stress to crops, and the European drought is also spreading with very little chances for rain in the nearby forecast. And cattle futures could be volatile to start the week. The USDA is lifting a ban on live cattle imports from Mexico, and trade will restart at the Douglas, Arizona port in about 30 days, with two more ports in New Mexico expected later. Agriculture Secretary Rollins said the situation is under control and that Mexican feeder cattle will move through a disinfectant dip vat when entering a U.S. port of entry. September corn is down 12 and three quarters at 451 and three quarters. December down 13 at 474 and a half. August soybeans down 33 at 1215. November down 33 and three quarters at 1219 and a half. September Chicago wheat is down 3 1/4 at 674 and a half. December down 3 1/2 at 692 and a quarter. September Kansas City wheat down 3 1/4 at 742. December down 3 3/4 at 758. August live cattle are down 220 at 224.87. October down 335 at 219.07. August feeders down 582 at 339.22. September down 675 at 334.75. August lean hogs down 20 at 102.65. 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
22: 8:33, time for us to check in with Miles Marshall of Marshall Land Brokers and Auctioneers in Kearney. 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
23: Well, good Monday morning, everybody. Folks, a reminder, bidding is now open on our land auction of 142 acres located 8 miles northeast of Kimball, Nebraska. It's enrolled in the Conservation Reserve Program, a good income-producing property. Bidding closes this Friday, July 31st. 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For details, contact Luke Huddleston or John Childers. We are pleased to announce two new land listings this week, 135.6 acres, including a 2022 Zimmatic corner system pivot and electric well. Now, the farm features full certified irrigation rights, and it's located on the south side of Highway 30, just west of Lexington. And also located just across Highway 30 to the north of this property is 145 acres with a valley corner system pivot and electric well with new pump and motor. Folks, these well-located pivot irrigated farms can be purchased separately or together. We are now scheduling land equipment auctions for this coming fall season and have just recently scheduled two land auctions for late November. This will include numerous tracts of pivot irrigated cropland as well as a tract of dry land, details to be announced. Also, just scheduled is a super large retirement auction of exceptionally well-maintained farm machinery, including combine, trucks, grain trailers, John Deere tractors, 16-row planter, and much more, an exceptional retirement auction for a longtime area farmer. In addition, folks, we are now in the process of listing a tract of approximately 1,100 acres to be sold for an estate here in South Central Nebraska. This will hit the market here in the next couple weeks. Watch our website for updates on auctions and land listings. Reach us at our office in downtown Kearney. 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
22: Thanks, Miles. That's Miles Marshall of Marshall Land Brokers and Auctioneers in Kearney. You can get a hold of him at marshallauction.com or call him 308-234-6266. 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
22: It is 8:36 here on a Monday. Scott in here with you, and Barb Rogan has joined us for news and sad news for, I think, Central Nebraska, for folks that watch NTV News a lot. And more recently, Kent Boughton had been battling cancer. He was very open about it, Bob, and it sounds like that battle ended this weekend.
4: Right. News Channel Nebraska's chief forecaster Kent Boughton died on Sunday, according to a social media post by his family on his Facebook page. Boughton announced on social media back in March, according to Channel 1011 News, that he had stage 4 cancer. In a social media post, he said he initially went to the doctor after losing his voice. That's when he learned a tumor in his lung grew against his tonsil, paralyzing it. In May, Boughton posted on social media, again saying chemotherapy was not working and that his cancer had spread. Boughton was inducted into the Nebraska Broadcasters Association Hall of Fame in 2024. He started his broadcasting career at 15, serving as a disc jockey at KRGI in Grand Island. Although I didn't know Kent really well, I did encounter him on some occasions, and Kent liked to tell a joke once in a while. Mm-hmm. He was one of those people that if you were in a group and you had time on your hands and you were waiting, Kent would tell a joke to kind of lighten things up.
22: Yeah. I think maybe I met him once, but you felt like you knew him because you saw him so much on TV, and he certainly was very open about this whole thing, and that was refreshing. So our thoughts go out to his family.
4: He was also a genuine person. He was genuinely nice, and like I said, he was kind of funny. He would lighten things up at moments when you didn't expect it, and he was just a class act and a great guy.
22: Yeah, for sure. Anything else that you want to bring up here today, Bob?
4: For only the second time in history, the American Red Cross has declared a national blood crisis, and patients may already be feeling the impact. Now, donors are asked to act immediately to help save lives. Blood donations have fallen to a 4-year summer low, worsening this season's emergency blood shortage. 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The supply of type O positive blood is now dropped below a 1-day supply. 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And that number, 1-800-733-2767. And if you didn't catch that, you can call in and we can give you that number. So
6: absolutely,
4: there's a national blood crisis, and the Red Cross is hoping that you'll pitch in and help out.
6: Well, it certainly does. It is an issue often during the summer, and but this is real.
4: Yes, it is, and it's they need your help.
6: All right, very good. Thank you, Bob. I appreciate it.
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6: It is 8:40 here on this Monday, and let's take a look at our forecast. And again, you kind of know the story here. It is certainly going to be hot. Third straight day of extreme heat. And the thing is that that has a cumulative effect, and that can be dangerous too. Again, excessive heat warning remains in effect for the entire area until 10 o'clock. Some of the worst conditions this afternoon may occur near the frontal boundary, roughly from Lincoln to Superior to Hayes, where winds could be very light. Heat stress levels will be high enough that strenuous outdoor activity in direct sunlight is strongly discouraged. The attention turns to the chance for thunderstorms later today and tonight. Rain chances are running about 30 to 60% with storms expected to develop over eastern Colorado and western Nebraska before moving east and southeast this afternoon. Few storms could produce damaging wind gusts and locally heavy rainfall of 1 to 2 inches per hour is possible, although widespread flooding is not expected. Looking ahead to Tuesday, we'll finally see some meaningful relief with highs dropping back into the upper 80s and lower 90s, much closer to normal for late July. So there you go. That's our latest weather update. Stay cool, stay hydrated, and check in on those most vulnerable to the heat.
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11: 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Ken Kowicki. 50 heifers, 8 to 8.5. Kenneth Staub, 21, weighing 5.5, 6.5. Daryl Coyne, here's 20. 7850 Scott Brady, 20 steers, 7.5 to 8.50. Dave Roseberry plus more. For more information, go to our website or give us a call at the Hunt's Livestock Market at 308-234-2502, and thank you.
12: Good morning, this is Mike Bailey, Tri-State Livestock, Cook, Nebraska, with consignments for sale coming up Monday, July the 27th. 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We'll have 10 to 15 head of 4-H steers also. If you have any questions, give us a call tomorrow at 308-345-1493. 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
14: 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Here's a nice lineup of horses featuring prospects like Disco Smart Lad, a 10-year-old sorrel gelding, a grandson to Peppy Sand Badger and Smart Little Lena. Cisco, a 12-year-old bay gelding, a great all-round horse, broke for anything. Playing in Smoke, a 5-year-old gray gelding, home-raised and bred in the purple. Reuben, a 4-year-old grade gelding, standing 15-3. Here's a horse with a nice foundation on him. Duck, an 8-year-old blue roan gelding, hauled to jackpots on both the head and heel side. Fish, a 7-year-old ranch horse deluxe. Splash, a stout 7-year-old sorrel gelding. Here's an eye-catching ranch gelding. King, a 4-year-old registered gray gelding that goes back to Hollywood Dunnett. Kool-Aid, a 2009 model registered gelding, a finished heel horse. Reba, a 4-year-old chestnut filly that's been rode extensively on the ranch. All these with loads of other promising prospects this Tuesday in North Platte. Reminders, you can bid online or in person. 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As always, call our office with any questions at 308-534-1200.
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11: This is Rick Schimek with the Hust Lexington Video Auction. 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Here's 165 steers at 650. 165 heifers at 620, Mark and Preston Meyer. 90 steers at 630, and 90 heifers at 600 from Kale, Dick, and Dave Harrington. 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Here's 75 steers at 685, Seth and Michaela Watovic, and Marcus Forbes. 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
17: In Paris, worked directly with a great man named Wallace Cadderley.
18: And then I turned the tape over and very carefully etch off these clicks and pops just to clean it up.
19: I did a play-by-play scene there, and you can hear people in the background. And I asked the farmer, why are you doing this?
15: In various forms, in a variety of ways, telling the story of agriculture and USDA since, well, almost the dawn of commercial radio itself. I'm Rod Bain. Several radio spirits join us in a periodic look through 2026 at a century of USDA radio in this edition of Agriculture USA. 100 years of USDA radio would not be possible without the stations, networks, and podcasts, commercial, public, community, educational, ag-oriented, that air programming offered by the U.S. Department of Agriculture on a regular, in many cases, daily basis. Yet there is a unique connection between USDA radio and the niche known as farm radio, one that stretches the past century. Farm broadcaster Don Wick, historian for the National Association of Farm Broadcasting, shares this from a 1981 book authored by John C. Baker.
20: W.A. Wheeler worked at the USDA Department of Markets, it was called at the time, as early as 1916, and in 1920 was put in charge of reporting market news. In the very early days, started by working on delivering grain and livestock information by telegraph to more than 20 USDA offices.
15: Wheeler would experiment with the use of radio as an outlet for USDA market news and reports.
20: By 1921, May of that year, arranged for over-the-air market reports on KDKA radio in Pittsburgh. It was the first commercial radio station.
15: Baker's own connection with USDA and farm broadcasting was more than credible. Prior to becoming a USDA information officer in the 1950s and 60s, he was a broadcaster for both Purdue University's radio service and WSL in Chicago. He contributed to two popular agricultural radio programs of the 1940s and 50s, programs heard by many, including a young Texas farm boy, Roddy Peoples.
26: The cut-ins from the USDA during the National Farm and Home Hour, because we heard that rather frequently. That was, I believe, on NBC, but there was another one on ABC also.
15: The National Farm and Home Hour and ABC's The American Farmer and other USDA radio features and news services became part of Roddy's career as a farm broadcaster. He passed earlier this year, but shared in a 2023 interview.
26: The tapes that were sent to me originated right there in D.C. in the U.S. Department of Agriculture, and they were Lane Beatty or Jack Towers, and they generally included a specialist with the department, perhaps a cut-in from someone else outside D.C. from time to time.
15: Access to the voices of USDA officials and experts via USDA radio reports was and remains a valuable commodity to those presenting the story of agriculture on their broadcast. That included the person considered the nation's most recognizable farm broadcaster, the late Orion Samuelson, from a 2023 interview.
27: Stories out of Washington, out of USDA that I wouldn't get on my normal source of the wires that I had coming into my office. So yes, I depended on USDA a great deal for the services that they provided with the stories that I couldn't provide because of my location.
15: Vouching for the reach of USDA radio reports as a listener and a broadcaster, Hall of Famer Max Armstrong.
28: I remember so vividly hearing some of those reports bringing the faraway places right into our area. I did listen also as a younger man to the big city stations, and I would hear reports out of KMOX in St. Louis, and I heard Orion as a younger man in grade school and junior high. I recall listening to him 300 miles south of Chicago. The USDA reports were a part of that.
15: Max was among many farm broadcasters who used both USDA radio tapes, later digital downloads, and in between the broadcast news phone service in their reporting.
28: Certainly would use actualities from the phone service, especially when there were major government reports. We'd call the line, the 202 line, and we would pull that actuality and use it to supplement what we were doing on WGN Radio.
15: This has been Agriculture USA. I'm Rod Bain reporting for the U.S. Department of Agriculture in Washington, D.C.
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4: The Arizona Cardinals gave quarterback Jacoby Brissett a pay raise, over $15 million guaranteed this year. Then he'll be a free agent after this season. All NFL veterans report to training camps by Tuesday. PGA rookie Jackson Koivin from Auburn won in Minnesota on tour by 3 strokes over Scottie Scheffler, who had a final round 63. On the LIV Golf Tour in the UK, Lucas Herbert, the winner, at 30 under par. Corey Heim won NASCAR's Brickyard 400. He's a part-time driver in the series, but led the most laps at Indy. The Sunday night ball game went to the Phillies, beating the Yankees 11-4. Yanks outfielder Cody Bellinger went on the IL with a strained hamstring. Tampa Bay shut out Cleveland 1-0. Extra inning wins for both Atlanta and Cincinnati on the road. Seattle won at Texas 6-4. Minnesota over the A's 11-8. A's catcher Shea Langeliers could be out for the year with a torn meniscus.
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7: Setting a mandatory retirement age for members of Congress, it's an issue that brings people together. More than 8 in 10 like the idea. Overall, fully 85% of voters support it. That number is up 25 points since Fox News first asked the question way back in 2002. Of those favoring an age cap, most think lawmakers should have to retire before age 75, while 6 in 10 say it should be between ages 65 and 74. That cutoff is supported by more than half of every generation. If an age 65 limit were put in place, it would affect about 160 lawmakers, or nearly one-third of Congress. Maybe that's not a bad thing, as the Fox survey also finds two-thirds of voters think it's important right now to bring new people into government. Visit our website, foxnews.com/poll. I'm Dana Blanton. That's your Poll Parade.
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8: For KRVN News, I'm Bob Rogan. An extreme heat warning has been expanded today. Heat index values as high as 105 to 115 this afternoon are possible, and that extreme heat warning lasts until 10 p.m. this evening. The Lexington Public Schools Welcome Center and Sixpence Program are inviting families to a back-to-school event on August 5th from 9 a.m. near the Early Learning Academy and Dawson County Opportunity Center. The event is free and open to the public and will feature school supplies, backpacks, community resources, food, activities, and prize drawings. One of the organizers, Melissa Santos, says the goal is to help families prepare for a successful school year while connecting them with local services and support programs.
9: We are really organizing right now, just kind of getting all the vendors together, reaching out to different partners here in the community, and just kind of seeing and like if what they can participate in. And I know for like some of them, they're willing to donate some stuff like backpacks, school supplies for the kiddos. So we're just trying to kind of bring that all in so that way parents also feel that support from the school system.
8: Organizers say community agencies and businesses are stepping up to support the event, including donations for door prizes and giveaways. Families can attend to learn more about services available in Lexington while picking up resources to help children start the school year on the right foot. For KRVN News, I'm Bob Brogan.
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10: Stocks surge as oil prices plunge. I'm Dave Anthony, Fox News. The Dow's up big 460 points as oil drops more than 6% following a third straight night of quiet in the Middle East. The U.S. did not attack Iran again after 13 straight days of American bombing, but U.S. Ambassador to the U.N. Mike Waltz tells Fox.
12: As the president said, we are locked and loaded. Even more assets are going into theater, but he's giving talk some space. He's giving it a little bit of room.
14: Axios reports the top U.S. military commander in the Middle East, Admiral Brad Cooper, recommended stopping the bombing campaign around the Strait of Hormuz because it has reached the limit of its effectiveness. Despite the pause in military action, countries across the region do remain on high alert.
10: Fox's Trey Yingston, Tel Aviv. President Trump may talk about Iran and oil and gas prices when he goes to Michigan later today, visiting a GM plant campaigning for Republicans ahead of next week's primaries there. The search for a shooter continues in Seattle. The morning after gunfire rang out at a food festival near the Space Needle.
23: Everybody just running. Everybody screaming chaos after that.
24: Stampedes of people rushed from the danger. Police think two people were shooting at each other.
10: Taylor Winkle with Fox 13 Seattle is on the scene. Seven people were caught in the crossfire. Three died.
24: Officers were already in the area. They responded. They say right when they got here, they addressed one of the shooters. That person gave up. That is the person who is in custody.
10: In Germany, the man who attacked a pride parade over the weekend is dead. Shot by police last night when after they found him during a manhunt, he came after them with a knife.
25: Not only is the suspect accused of driving a van into a crowd at a German pride festival, but authorities also say he had previously tried to join ISIS. Investigators say the attack happened on Saturday. They believe the suspect, Abdul Balat, intentionally drove a van into a crowd at the Berlin Pride Festival. Police say he then got out and started stabbing others with a machete.
10: That's Fox's Jeff Paul. 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
10: Back to the stock market surge to start the week. In addition to the Dow going up 456 points, the Nasdaq's rising 83, the S&P 500 adding 30 points. As for oil prices, just before they dropped today, analyst Trilby Lundberg warned,
16: if we do not have a sudden reversal in what crude oil prices did, then we're going to see maybe another 20 cents at the pump sometime quite soon.
10: Well, that recent oil price surge back up has cost us 22 cents at the gas pump the past 2 weeks. AAA's national average for regular has risen back up to $4.11 per gallon. The Federal Reserve will start a two-day meeting to assess the economy tomorrow, with no interest rate change expected this week. And there's another big meeting on the economy.
17: The National Association for Business Economics promises attendees at the two-day Four Seasons event in Washington, D.C., they will answer critical economic questions and give insight into how statistics are collected and compiled. So maybe they'll learn why the monthly labor numbers always need a revision, and sometimes a substantial one. Featured speakers include the former Federal Reserve Bank of Atlanta president, a vice president at J.P. Morgan Asset Management, and the deputy commissioner at the Bureau of Labor Statistics. Some of the sessions promise deep dives on inflation, construction, real estate, and wage data. Jessica Rosenthal, Fox News.
10: Now, there's a lot of summer left for kids in the Northeast, but not in other areas. Some students already back in class from Arizona to Georgia as more schools reopen this week and next, and parents have been spending a lot to get children ready.
18: According to the National Retail Federation, families will spend upwards of $863 per household this year, and in sum total, we could spend as much as $43.3 billion on our back-to-school supplies. That would be a record. It's not just notebooks and pencils. It's also electronics and clothing and shoes.
10: That's Fox Business Network's Lydia Hu. I'm Dave Anthony. And this is Fox News.
19: Aloha. 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
4: Good morning, 9:07 here on this Monday. 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All right, let's take a look at a very hot forecast coming our way today. Partly cloudy, hot and humid in central Nebraska today. Highs in the upper 90s, northeast winds at 10 to 15 with gusts to around 20. Highest heat index readings 105 to 110 in the afternoon. Tonight, chance of showers and thunderstorms in the evening, then showers likely and a chance of thunderstorms after midnight. Lows in the upper 60s, northeast winds at 10 to 15 with gusts to around 20. Chance of precipitation is at 70%. Highest heat index readings 105 to 109 in the evening. Tuesday, mostly cloudy, 50% chance of showers in the morning, then partly cloudy in the afternoon, highs around 90, east winds at around 10. Tuesday night, mostly cloudy,
0: 30% chance of showers and thunderstorms, lows in the upper 60s. Wednesday, partly cloudy, a 20% chance of showers and thunderstorms, highs around 90. Southeast winds at around 10 with gusts to around 20. For northwest and north central Kansas today, partly cloudy, chance of thunderstorms this afternoon, highs around 103. North winds at 5 to 10, chance of precipitation is at 40%. For tonight, mostly cloudy, 50% chance of thunderstorms, humid with lows in the mid-60s. Tuesday, mostly cloudy with a slight chance of showers in the morning. Then partly cloudy with a slight chance of thunderstorms in the afternoon, humid with highs in the lower 90s.
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0: Sad that we did have another 9.5 million bushels of new crop soybean sales early to China and another unknown buyer. Cattle futures are substantially lower in reaction to last week's announcement that the Mexican border will begin reopening in about a month. And the latest cattle inventory report did show some slight heifer retention. September corn is down 11 and a quarter at 453. December down 11 and three quarters at 475 and three quarters. August soybeans down 39 at 1209. November down 38 and three quarters at 1214 and three quarters. September Chicago wheat down 3 1/4 at 674 and a half. December down 3 3/4 at 691 and three quarters. September Kansas City wheat down 3 1/4 at 742. December down 3 1/4 at 758 and a quarter. August soybean meal down 11.20 at 320.10. August bean oil down 239 at 71.94. August live cattle down 97 at 226.10. October down $1.35 at 221.15. August feeders down 402 at 341.47. September down $5 at 336.45. And August lean hogs down 37 at 102.47. 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
4: A new Nebraska law designed to protect the state from foreign threats. Good morning, I'm Maddie Weber, and here's a look at your ag news on the Rural Radio Network. On Friday, Governor Jim Pillen signed a bill that establishes new safeguards to protect agriculture and critical infrastructure from foreign entities. LB 1096 enacts sweeping protections to defend Nebraska's agricultural economy, energy and utility grids, public records, and communications infrastructure against hostile foreign adversaries and biological threats. The measure updates the state's statutes by establishing criminal penalties for several areas, including unauthorized imports and storage of ag pathogens. It also prohibits governmental entities and critical infrastructure companies from entering into contracts that allow hostile nations to access systems or records. This prohibition applies to 911 dispatch networks, high-voltage electric grids, water and hazardous waste treatment facilities, and telecommunications systems. Governor Pillen said, "Nebraska will not sit back and wait for crisis to happen. We are taking offensive action to secure our fields, our grids, and our networks right now." This was the second measure that lawmakers passed during the legislative session that takes steps to secure data in the ag industry. The governor signed the nation's first ag data privacy bill into law earlier this year. While the new law focuses on protecting Nebraska's interests at home, Governor Pillen is also taking that focus abroad, leading a trade mission to expand opportunities for the state's agricultural economy. The governor is leading a Nebraska trade delegation to Japan and the Philippines to expand export opportunities for the state's agriculture, ethanol, and advanced manufacturing industries. The delegation departed this weekend and includes Nebraska farmers and ranchers, leaders from the ethanol industry, and representatives of the state's advanced manufacturing sector. Japan is one of Nebraska's leading overseas markets for agricultural products, including beef and pork. For the Rural Radio Network, I'm Maddie Weber.
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5: 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Good luck.
6: Good luck indeed. Let's see what we got here. Oh, hey, we are at $88 even. So we'll start off Monday, $88. So it's a good way to start. Nice, even, round, symmetrical number like that. Of course, be listening here is... I'm going to roll three letters. Whatever letters it comes up with, that will be our monogram. And if it happens to match your monogram, by golly, you just give us a call. Okay, here we go. Our first letter is an R. It could be for Ruth or Ronald or... Richard? All right. First letter is an R. The second initial is an H. Could be for Henry or Hannah. Helen. An R and an H. And our final initial is an N. An N for Nelson or Nickerson. R-H-N. All right, let's see how that works. R-H-N, Romeo, Hotel, November. If that is your monogram, you've got 2 minutes to call me at 844-880-0880. $88 up for grabs. 844-880-0880. Your 2 minutes starts now.
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6: Well, no winner here today in Monogram Money is, I thought RHN was pretty good, but, you know, doesn't matter what I think. So $96 is what we will have coming up next, $96.80, and that's what Paul will have to give away about $3.50 this afternoon. So no winner on Monogram Money. Our letters RHN, Romeo Hotel, November, no winner. Coming up next on KRVN's Conversation, we get a chance to sit down and talk to Ashley Green from the Two Rivers Public Health. We're going to talk about some rabies. It's always exciting. Coming up next.
11: 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There are no margin calls. LRP is available every day after 3:30, except for holidays and the cattle on feed report days. 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

0: It's time for KRVN Conversation, and it is also a time for us to talk to Two Rivers Public Health. Ashley Green is here with us again. How are you today?
1: Oh, I'm good, Scott. How about yourself?
0: I'm good, thank you. And we aren't going to talk about gross things like heat or anything for a little while, because we're just going to, I think by not talking about it, we can just ignore heat.
1: Exactly. Yeah, we can manifest that it's not going to come around again, hopefully.
0: We'll see. We'll see for sure. Well, you guys do such great work with, and you have so many things. Last week we talked about Ebola, and this week we're going to talk about rabies. And I don't know, it feels like maybe this is something that we don't necessarily think a whole lot about anymore.
1: Yeah, I mean, when you think about in the United States, you'll occasionally hear about an animal coming down with rabies, but to hear about a person who gets infected with rabies, it's really, really rare. And the reason for that is public health. So that's kind of what we're going to dive into today.
0: All right. Well, go ahead, take over, and see. Let's tell us what you got.
1: Yeah, so we have had an unusually high number of, we call them animal exposure calls. So this is when a person is exposed, or somebody knows a person who was exposed to a wild animal in some way, and we know that animal to be a potential carrier of rabies. So our most common exposures in the district are things like rats, squirrels, possums, raccoons, dogs, cats, and our big offender is bats. We are getting just a huge influx in bat calls over the past few weeks, especially since the 4th of July. And bats are actually the number one most common carrier of rabies in the state of Nebraska.
0: Well, that's terrifying. And, you know, we think about bats. So you're saying in just the last couple of weeks, you've seen an uptick in that. Any guesses why that would be?
1: So we have a few reasons, we think. One, with just the extreme heat, we think that the bats in our area are looking to get into houses and those attics and kind of those dark spaces around your home more often than usual. The other thing would be the 4th of July with all of the fireworks and just the chaos around that and the noise and the smoke in the air. It tends to kind of drive them out and make them fly a little bit more crazily. And so that's kind of our theory. But beyond those things, we don't really know why we're seeing such an uptick.
0: Okay, well, regardless of that and them getting in, what do we do here? Is this a matter of just trying to prevent them from getting into the house, or what do we do?
1: Yeah, so keeping them from getting into your house is definitely a good first step in prevention. And we have several, you know, local pest control companies. They're really good at kind of finding those spaces either near your roof or in between your soffit and fascia, or if there's any gaps anywhere else along the exterior of your house that they could be getting into, and kind of plugging those up to prevent that from happening. But really, the biggest thing that we want you to do is if you find a bat flying around in your room, or flying around in your child's bedroom, a lot of times you can't see if they bit you or not. So we want you to call public health, and we have a specific algorithm that we use to make sure that you don't need to go get the post-exposure shot.
0: You know, it's interesting. I'm looking at some graphics that you sent me, and you talked about bats being a big culprit. It's not even close, at least this year, right? You're about 75% bats seem to be the suspected rabies cases, huh?
1: Yes, yes. And the reason for that is with some of our other animals, we only consider it exposure to rabies if they were bitten by the animal or touched the brains of the animal or saliva of the animal. So a lot of times, like if a cat or dog bites you, you're going to know because it hurts, first of all.
0: Right.
1: But with bats, like I said, they leave these two itty bitty tiny little dots about a centimeter apart on your body. And a lot of times it's not painful and it doesn't hurt. So many people who call us will just say, I found a bat when I was sleeping. And we consider it, if it was in your room and you were sleeping, we consider that an exposure to rabies. And so that's, I think, why we're why you see that number a little bit higher, because we're actually determining that that was a potential exposure. And so in that situation, if you have access to the bat, we want you to try to trap it and catch it. And then we can send it off and get it tested for rabies. And if not, we'll have you contact your primary care provider to get started on that post-exposure shot. And it's very effective. It's almost 99% effective in preventing rabies.
0: Very effective, but I've heard not the most comfortable thing in the world to do, right?
1: It is very unpleasant, and kind of just depending on your health situation, it's 4 to 5 doses. So it does tend to get pretty intense. So that's why we want you to, if you're able to get the animal tested, that's a much, much more comfortable and affordable for you than having to go and get those shots.
0: Okay. Let's talk a little bit about maybe some other animals that were around more. Are there signs? Are there things that we could maybe be watching out for?
1: Yeah, so in a lot of our domestic animals, like cats and dogs, it's really important that you just keep them up to date on their rabies vaccinations. I actually used to be a vet tech, so I witnessed lots and lots and lots of rabies vaccinations in dogs and cats over the years. Most of the time, it doesn't hurt. There's no adverse effects of the shot on the animal. And it's really simple, and it prevents your risk of potentially having to quarantine your animal or euthanize your animal in the future if they were to bite you. But some of the things that we kind of watch out for and wild animals or like stray animals would be unusual behavior. So maybe like increased aggressiveness. The telltale sign and symptom that we always say is the extreme salivation. So you'll see excessive drooling or saliva coming from their mouth. They might be having tremors or having a hard time walking or like being coordinated. So those are some of the things that we see in rabies, but they can be infected with the virus and still be able to pass it while not having those symptoms. Mm. So that's kind of why it's important to look out for that, but it's not always a telltale sign.
0: So for goodness sake, if you have a pet, get the rabies vaccination, and then because if we got lots of bats out, if they're being aggressive, I assume they're going to be aggressive towards animals too.
1: Yeah, for sure. And I mean, just bats and all animals, mm. You know, don't touch wildlife that okay. you're not. Or stray animals that you're not supposed to. You know, we want trained people handling those kind of species. And try to keep your animals away from wild animals as well, whenever possible. And that can kind of help to reduce your risk.
0: All right. Well, very good. This is interesting stuff. So if you find a bat, that's kind of our main culprit right now. If you find a bat in your house and you're able to catch it, get it to the folks there at Two Rivers, and they can send it off, and might save you a whole lot of pain and money if they can figure out for sure if that bat had rabies or not. So something to look out for. Not something we talk a lot about, but it's definitely real. And get your pets vaccinated for sure.
1: Exactly. Yeah.
0: All right. Well, thank you, Ashley. I never. You know, when we talk, there are just some things that it's just like, I'm never going to leave the house. So,
1: that's about how I feel every time I leave the house. I, After working this job, you will never look at your environment the same way.
0: Good. Good stuff. Well, I appreciate you keeping us safe. Thank you so much, Ashley Green.
1: Yeah, thank you, Scott. I appreciate it.
2: Always good to talk to the folks at Two Rivers Public Health and see what they are monitoring, what they are watching. And right now it's lots of bats with rabies. Fun.
0: It is time for AgriMinute today, brought to you by Tassinder Low Curley. Elizabeth's here with us. Elizabeth, what do you got for us today?
3: So one thing that can really benefit growers who are looking to add some potassium in their fertility program is adding KTS, a liquid potassium sulfur solution, to those pivot irrigation runs. If we think about, you know, our lighter textured soils, they can sometimes struggle to build higher K levels and can often benefit, you know, from actively managing that potassium in season and getting it out there when the crop needs it. When we think about our irrigated acres, that really makes it easy to apply nutrients in season. You know, when we're already going out there with a planned irrigation path, just adding KTS to that solution to really get that potassium out there, especially as we're going, you know, from vegetative into reproductive growth, whether that's corn or beans, you know, tassel timing or in beans, R2 to R3, just getting that available potassium out there at that time can really help boost that grain fill process and promote better drought and disease resistance.
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7: For KRVN News, I'm Bob Brogan. The extreme heat warning has been expanded to cover the entire forecast area, according to the National Weather Service at Hastings, until 10 p.m. today. Power was out for 2 hours to about 100 electric customers south of Lexington Sunday afternoon. It was restored around 3 p.m., according to Dawson Public Power District. It apparently happened as a semi was rounding a curve on Highway 283 south of Lexington. A tank on the trailer appeared to have broken free and rolled into a power pole. There were no injuries reported. A tragic update in the fight against wildfires in the West. A firefighter from Nebraska died Friday, nearly 1 month after his injuries. Fox's Carmen Roberts reports.
8: Federal officials say 43-year-old Nathan Matthews of Lincoln, Nebraska, is the fourth firefighter to die after he and other crew members got trapped last month near the Colorado-Utah border in what's known as a burnover. That's when a fire spreads and closes off all escape routes. Matthews was part of a Helitech crew, firefighters flown in by helicopter into remote areas to attack fast-moving fires. Flames overran the crew in Mesa County, Colorado, killing the other three firefighters at the scene. Carmen Roberts, Fox News.
7: The three firefighters who died at the scene were 38-year-old Emily Barker, 27-year-old Nick Hutcherson, and 26-year-old Sydney Watson. Governor Jim Pillen offered his deepest condolences to the family of Nathan Matthews. The sacrifices our wildland firefighters make are real, and we mourn the loss of Nathan. We are forever grateful for his service and sacrifice. May God be with his loved ones during this time. Governor Pillen said flags will be lowered on the day of Matthews' interment. The governor's office will release further information on the date as soon as it becomes available. The governor will offer updates on a trade mission to Asia that ends on July 29th. Pillen will hold a virtual media call from the Philippines on Tuesday, July 28th at 8:30 a.m. Central. The update is for members of the media who register to take part. The Nebraska Department of Economic Development is managing the trip. The group includes ranchers, farmers, ethanol leaders, and manufacturing experts. State leaders are pitching Nebraska beef, wheat, and ethanol in the Philippines. Governor Pillen has meetings set with energy and agriculture officials. He will attend the country's largest food expo to meet with business leaders in the Asia-Pacific region. The group will also visit the Manila American Cemetery to honor World War II allies. For KRVN News, I'm Bob Brogan.
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1: 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Gunfire at a food festival in Seattle leaves 3 dead.
2: Everybody's just running. Everybody's screaming chaos after that.
1: That man describing what happened when 2 men, cops believe, were shooting at each other. One led shooters under arrest. The manhunt continues for the second suspect. Fox 13, Sean's Chitness outside Harborview Medical Center.
3: We're told one woman went to the operating room and is in critical condition. The other 3 patients here are in satisfactory condition. That includes the 2-year-old boy who was shot at Seattle Center. The remaining 2 patients are a 23-year-old man and a 39-year-old woman.
1: President Trump travels to Michigan today. The state's primary is next Tuesday. U.S. and Iran continue what is now a 3-night pause in airstrikes, although Saudi Arabia claims it shot down drones fired by Iran-backed militias in Iraq. America's listening to Fox News.
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6: 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September corn down 10 3/4 at 453.5. December down 11 3/4 at 475 3/4. August soybeans down 39 3/4 at 1208 1/4. November down 40 at 1213.5. September Chicago wheat down 5 3/4 at 672 1/4. December down 6 1/4 at 689.5. September Kansas City wheat down 5 1/4 at 740. December down 5 1/4 at 756 1/4. August live cattle are down $1.52 at 225.55. October down 285 at 219.60. August feeders down 532 at 340. September down 675 at 334.70. August lean hogs are down 55 cents at 102.30. October down 140 at 87.62. 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
10: It is 9:45 and 80 degrees here at the Lexington studios of KRVN, and extreme
11: heat warning remains in effect for our entire forecast area through 10 o'clock today as we see one final day of dangerous combination of heat and humidity. Now, we also could see some scattered thunderstorms likely within our area late this evening and into the overnight, generally developing or moving from the west-northwest to the east-southeast. A few storms could bring strong to marginally severe weather, with the main hazard really being wind gusts of 60. We are seeing actually some rain activity in the southern part of the panhandle right now, especially around Oshkosh, getting a little bit of a storm there and some rain in Sydney and Potter, Kemble areas right now. Otherwise, quiet and hot across the Cornhusker State today, along with Kansas and Colorado. That is the big story. The heat, for sure. The greater concern is what the humidity will do beyond the boundary. While increasing the northeast winds, which may help mix some of the moisture out, confidence remains high that parts of north-central Kansas will see heat index values at around 110 degrees. Again, last night at 8:30, it was 106 heat index. So we're dealing with three straight days of extreme heat, and that cumulative effect is what is concerning for lots of folks. Thunderstorm chances increase this evening and tonight as a disturbance approaches from the west. Rain chances reach as high as 50%, mainly west of the Tri-Cities, at first before spreading east overnight. Now, a few storms could become strong to marginally severe with damaging wind gusts up to 60 miles per hour. Really the primary threat to all of this. Looking ahead, some relief finally arrives Tuesday. Highs will drop back into the upper 80s and low 90s with additional chances for showers and thunderstorms lingering through midweek as several weather systems move across the plains. That's your weather for now. For weather at any time, you can go to krvn.com. I'm Scott Foster.
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6: 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The North Reporting District, primarily the Sand Hills, reported the highest average rate of $82.10 per cow-calf pair per month. The Northeast and Central districts followed at $77.35 and $74.60, while the Northwest District, including much of the Panhandle, had the lowest average at $56.45 per pair per month. Most other areas of the state averaged between $61 and $70 per pair each month. Keep in mind, these are averages. 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
3: All right, that's going to do it for the morning show. Appreciate you hanging out with me here this morning. Enjoy the rest of your day. Again, be careful out there. It's going to be super hot. And just to take some time, check on folks, check on your pets, those kinds of things as we go through one more day of this. At least we'll get a little bit of a break coming up. All right, John's coming in next for midday. Paul will be in here for drive time. Thanks so much. We'll talk to you tomorrow.
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10: The Arizona Cardinals gave quarterback Jacoby Brissett a pay raise, over $15 million guaranteed this year. Then he'll be a free agent after this season. All NFL veterans report to training camps by Tuesday. PGA rookie Jackson Koivun from Auburn won in Minnesota on tour by three strokes over Scottie Scheffler, who had a final round 63. On the LIV Golf Tour in the UK, Lucas Herbert, the winner, at 30 under par. Corey Heim won NASCAR's Brickyard 400. He's a part-time driver in the series, but led the most laps at Indy. The Sunday night ball game went to the Phillies, beating the Yankees 11-4. Yanks outfielder Cody Bellinger went on the IL with a strained hamstring. Tampa Bay shut out Cleveland 1-0. Extra inning wins for both Atlanta and Cincinnati on the road. Seattle won at Texas 6-4. Minnesota over the A's 11-8. A's catcher Shea Langeliers could be out for the year with a torn meniscus.
11: 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It's the Servitech Crop Progress Report every Monday at 3:18 and 4:19 on 880 KRVN.
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16: 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Some we've helped connecting them with getting a bank account, a driver's license, things like that. And for them, for someone like me that's been here for a while, it's, you know what, this is an everyday basic thing to do. But for someone that's new to the community, new to Lexington, it's a lot, it's a challenge. So once they receive that help, they're like, they're relieved, they're excited, they're so grateful.
15: Lexington's Welcome Center and Sixpence staff will be hosting its second annual back-to-school event on August 5th from 9 to 11 a.m. near the Early Learning Academy and Dawson County Opportunity Center. The event is free and open to the public and will feature school supplies, backpacks, community resources, food, activities, and prize drawings. The goal is to provide parents and children with resources to make their school year a success. Well, the Nebraska Department of Transportation will start a chip seal project on Monday, August 3rd, weather depending. The work affects U.S. Highway 136 and Nebraska Highway 46. Chip sealing adds an asphalt binder and aggregate to the road's surface. The project begins at the west corporate limits of Oxford. It's expected to take 2 days. Flaggers and a pilot car will direct traffic. NDOT urges drivers to stay alert in work zones, wear seatbelts, and put away cell phones. For KRVN News, I'm Ellen Simmons.
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18: Where is he? I'm Dave Anthony, Fox News. That is the question in Seattle, where police keep searching for a second gunman in last night's shooting at a food festival near the Space Needle.
19: Everyone got scared. I mean, pushing each other, running over signs. I mean, the booth where we were at got, like, kind of almost demolished.
20: The bite of Seattle Festival at Seattle Center turning to chaos and bloodshed after police say two people began shooting at each other Sunday. Seven festival goers hit in the crossfire.
21: We have a total of 3 fatalities out of those 7 victims. This is a tragedy.
20: Seattle Assistant Police Chief Tyrone Davis, one of the injured, a 2-year-old boy. 2 guns recovered. A suspect was arrested after the shooting. Another suspect fled the scene.
18: That's Fox's Jeff Manasso. Also last night in Germany, a terror suspect was shot dead the day after attacking a pride parade in Berlin.
22: A van rammed into a crowd of people gathered in a park in the center of the city, marking one of Europe's biggest LGBTQ celebrations, leaving 1 dead and 29 injured Saturday night. The suspect also used what was believed to be a machete to do even more damage. The suspect, a 21-year-old German citizen called Abdul B by police of Lebanon origin, was shot and killed by police, cornered in another part of Berlin after a nearly 24-hour manhunt.
18: Fox's Greg Palcott. Israel's prime minister is on a flight to Washington, where tomorrow at the White House, Benjamin Netanyahu will talk about Iran with President Trump, who's paused military strikes with no bombing a third straight night following 13 straight days of attacks. Netanyahu tells Fox the conflict will end
23: when this regime is either toppled or it's sufficiently weakened that it knows it has to end its nuclear program and has to change its course.
18: Oil prices are down more than 6%, something President Trump might tout later today when he goes to Michigan and visits a GM plant and speaks about the economy and campaigns for Republicans before primaries there next week. America's listening to Fox News.
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2: Parts of Europe are on fire, and the flames keep spreading in a disaster that's chased about 300,000 people from their homes in France and Spain.
4: An area four times the size of Paris has burned in France's southwest Gironde region, but there are signs the massive wildfires' destruction has slowed. The situation there described as globally stable. 250,000 people have been evacuated. President Emmanuel Macron holds an emergency meeting today, promising to rebuild and repair. Meanwhile, in Spain, wildfires are burning out of control near Madrid. There have also been evacuations in the southern Valencia region. Europe is currently enduring a historic summer of extreme temperatures, resulting in thousands of heat-related deaths. Jonathan Savage, Fox News.
2: It's also hot here. There are heat warnings from Southern California and Arizona, where it could approach 120 degrees this weekend, to Texas and Mississippi, up to Wisconsin.
5: With dew points, that's how much moisture is in the atmosphere. Creeping at that very high level, it's going to be air you can wear. So take it easy out there. Lots of water. Take breaks. We have afternoon highs that will be pushing into the triple digits. But again, when you throw in the humidity, it is going to feel stifling.
2: Fox weather meteorologist Britta Merwin now to much different extreme weather off the West Coast.
6: Hurricane Genevieve is the first Category 5 storm in 2 years in the East Pacific, hitting maximum sustained winds of 160 miles an hour, according to the National Hurricane Center. It's expected to stay far out to sea on a course roughly parallel with Mexico's western coast. Swells reaching parts of Mexico's southwestern coast and the Baja California Peninsula are expected to cause life-threatening surf and rip current conditions. Farther northwest in the Pacific, Hurricane Fausto, still moving in Hawaii's general direction, expected to be downgraded to a tropical storm before it gets there, still capable of generating significant surf. Chris Foster, Fox News.
2: There are no storms now in the Atlantic. On Wall Street, the Dow's up 260 points, but the Nasdaq's down 14. I'm Dave Anthony, and this is Fox News.
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28: 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It is brought to you by Holdridge Irrigation. Right now, throughout many of our area, we are seeing a lot of low to mid 80s here to start out the day. Are some high 70s sprinkled in there as well, but for the most part, we are seeing the low to mid 80s. And again, with the heat index, it actually feels like more the upper 80s and lower 90s in much of our listening area. There are some showers and possibly some light thunderstorms developing in mainly southern parts of the Nebraska Panhandle, and so we'll continue to watch that as the morning goes on. Central Nebraska forecast today. It is partly cloudy. It is hot and humid. Highs are in the upper 90s. Northeast winds 10 to 15, gusting up to 20. Highest heat index readings at 105 to 110 here in the afternoon. Northwest and north central Kansas, partly cloudy. Highs around 103. North winds 5 to 10 becoming east this afternoon. And in northeast Colorado today, it is mostly cloudy with highs in the upper 90s. There are a chance for some thunderstorms in the afternoon. Humid with highs in the lower 90s. Right now, the current temperature in Lexington is sitting pretty high here to start the day, right at about 80 degrees. And again, it feels even warmer than that here to start out the day. 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
8: 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Grains are sharply lower in risk-off trading this morning as the U.S. has stopped military actions for now in Iran, and crude oil is down close to $6. We did have another 9.5 million bushels of new crop soybean sales early to China and another unknown buyer, and demand looks encouraging while the weather continues to show a bullish forecast with very hot temperatures and little chances for rain. Wheat futures are lower, though they have worked their way off the early morning lows with support from the war in the Black Sea as negotiations

0: And the USDA is lifting a ban on live cattle imports from Mexico, and trade will restart at the Douglas, Arizona port in about 30 days. That has cattle futures sharply lower here today. September corn is down a dime at 454.5. December down 10.5 at 477. August soybeans down 36 at 1212. November down 36.25 at 1217.25. September Chicago wheat down 6 at 672. December down 6.5 at 689. September Kansas City wheat down 5.75 at 739.5. December down 5.75 at 755.75. August live cattle are down $1.20 at 225.90. October down 255 at 219.95. August feeders down 417 at 341.15. September down 560 at 335.85. August lean hogs are down 12 cents at 102.72. October down 117 at 87.85. 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
3: Hello, America, and welcome again to the Ag Resource Market Watch with the latest news direct from the Chicago Board of Trade. I'm Dan Bossi on the 27th of July, Monday. Chicago Board of Trade futures are sharply lower this morning. Corn, soybeans, and wheat all to the downside. The market taking its clue from weaker crude oil prices. A pause in the war between Iran and the United States gave the crude oil market $6 to $7 of selling pressure, and grains followed that to start the week. Now, the forecast for the central U.S. does offer some showers. Ridge riding rains, these are a little better than what was expected last week, adding a little to the bearishness, but overall, not everyone will get the kind of rainfall that they're looking for. Other than that, it was extremely hot on the weekend with temperatures in the hundreds and plus much of the plains in western Midwest. That caused stress. We'll see what crop condition ratings do later this afternoon. Overall, price trends are still higher in the global market, but every once in a while, you get this volatility and sharp corrections as we're seeing today. Until next time, I'm Dan Bossi. This broadcast being brought to you by Ag Resource.
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0: 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I go to school in Cambridge.
1: What have you been working on for this year's county fair?
0: Making like a bow out of Legos and
1: okay.
0: Like with a motor.
1: Okay, and are you showing any animals too then?
0: Mm-hmm. I have goats. I have chickens. I have roosters.
1: And what of the animals? Do you have a favorite of all of those?
0: Mm-hmm. The what? Goats.
1: The goats are your favorites. What is it you like about goats?
0: Because, like, goats just, like, they just get shown. They, like, play and stuff.
1: Are they pretty fun?
0: Mm-hmm.
1: So, Lindy, how old are you then? What grade are you going to be in?
0: I'm going to be in first grade. I'm 6 years old.
1: So, was last year your first year in 4-H, or is this year your first year?
0: Last year.
1: So, this is your second year.
0: Mm-hmm.
1: So, who helps you get ready with your animals?
0: Mom and Dad and my cousins.
1: And can you tell me, what's your favorite part of County Fair, would you say?
0: Showing. 4-H is great.
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5: Glenn Frey sang "The Heat Is On" in the mid-80s. That could be a theme song at the CME Group this week. I'm Mark Oppel with your bottom line report to begin this final week of July. Heat here and military action in the Persian Gulf and Black Sea, pushing December corn to its highest level since late May, targeting the 52-week high that was 506.5 back on May 13th. November soybeans haven't been this high since late May of 2024. And we take a look at the wheat trade. Chicago, Kansas City, Minneapolis wheat has been on a steady climb here the last 2 weeks. Kansas City and Minneapolis wheat surpassing recent highs from mid-May, while Chicago wheat starts this week the highest since mid-July of 2023. This is the Bottom Line Report. Some of the hottest temperatures of the season start this week. Some private crop forecasters now taking a bushel or two off of the corn while leaving soybean national yield unchanged for now. USDA's update, the August crop report, comes on August the 12th. That's our bottom line as we start this final week of July. I'm Mark Oppold, wishing you a profitable day and a profitable week ahead.
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11: Nebraska Extension Almanac.
12: Historic fires this past spring in western Nebraska have slowly been making a recovery in rangeland and pastures. Four major fires destroyed over 800,000 acres of Sandhill property. On past Almanac programs, we've discussed how these fires have become more frequent due to drier conditions out west in the fall and winter months. On today's Almanac, Nebraska Extension educator Gary Stone talks about what happened and how rangeland prairie grasses and plants are making a comeback. He begins the interview by recapping what happened this past March.
13: Okay, so from mid to late March, we had what we call the Morrill Fire, predominantly in Garden County. It covered over 640,000 acres. It was pretty bad, burned a lot of the prairie. Grass to where nothing was left but just the sand hills. So the damage was pretty extensive. Some fences were lost. Water sources were covered. And some livestock was lost also.
12: Gary talks about a possible timeline when this rangeland might recover. He says despite drought conditions in the sand hills and low precipitation, prairie plants have shown some resilience.
13: Okay, so the recovery has already started. They've had some fairly decent rains in spite of the drought that we've had. The grass is starting to come back very well. Things are starting to green up. The native plants are showing a real good job of being able to bounce back with such a fire that took place.
12: Gary says Mother Nature has a way to make things come back in unexpected ways. He says there isn't much we can do to accelerate that process. So for now, mostly it's just a wait-and-see issue.
13: So from where I see it, this is something that Mother Nature has to do for us. The sand hills are such a sensitive area. They are sand hills for that reason, pure sand. So the native grasses, forbs, and everything just need time to come back, get some decent moisture, and they should spring back. And hopefully this time next year, things will bounce back, look like they used to be.
12: As previously mentioned, severe drought conditions out west haven't really helped in the recovery process. Gary says despite all that, rangelands and pasture have already started to green up, but there isn't really any way to put a timeline on when things will be back to normal.
13: In places, the rain, if it's been, say, a down gully washer, yes, it has washed, but I've traveled through there a couple of times after the rains, and I don't see that much evidence of it washing, so things are bouncing back pretty good. It's just good to see the native grasses come back, see the wildflowers, see the other plants pop back, and you know, if you just saw it after the fire, you would have thought nothing's ever going to come back, but things look really nice, really green.
12: Wildfires in Nebraska aren't anything new, and the recovery process will have to rely mostly on Mother Nature. But as Gary said, it has been surprising that despite low precipitation and a streak of extremely hot weather, the rangeland is making a comeback. Stay tuned for future updates on this topic. For Nebraska Extension Almanac, I'm Brad Mills.
14: 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For more information on how your university is serving Nebraskans, go to extension.unl.edu.
15: I'm Susan Lee, and this is the Fox Business Report.
16: The Dow was up more than 600 points in early trading before pulling back, and crude oil prices moderated after the U.S. paused attacks on Iran. Crude is off recent highs. Brent crude at $90 a barrel, West Texas Intermediate at $84. There's a corporate shakeup. Julie Masino, the embattled CEO of Cracker Barrel, is stepping down August 10th, though she'll remain with the company in an advisory role until October. She'll be succeeded by an industry veteran, David Dino, former CEO of Bloomin' Brands, Outback's parent company. Masino was targeted by activists on social media after the chain changed its logo and remodeled restaurants because of slowing sales. The company later reversed the changes. That's your Fox Business Report. I'm Jenny Cosilda. 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
9: 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John Willis back with you on 880KRVN. 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And with your cash livestock update this morning, here's Lacey Shippey.
0: Good morning. I'm Lacey Shippey for the Rural Radio Network with a look at your cash livestock trade this morning. Last week, southern live cattle traded at $230 to $231, which is about $7 to $8 lower than the previous week's weighted average. Northern dress cattle traded at mostly $365, which is $12 to $15 lower. Box beef prices on Friday were lower as well. Choice down $1.63 at $361.24. Select down $2.04 at $346.71. Friday slaughter, it was around 103,000 head, 14,000 head more than a week ago, and 8,000 head more than a year ago. Hog prices closed lower on Friday, down 277 with a weighted average price of 102.25 on 1,535 head. The pork cutout values were up 15 cents at 104.63, and Friday slaughter was 393,000 head, 42,000 head less than the week before and 43,000 head less than a year ago. That's a look at your cash livestock trade. 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
2: Fox News. I'm Therese Crowley. Markets rising and oil prices falling, $6 a barrel, with the U.S. and Iran giving diplomacy a chance to breathe.
3: There are indirect talks happening behind the scenes. We do know for the third straight night, the United States has halted strikes against Iran, but White House officials are making very clear the military option remains on the table as the administration explores both diplomacy and increasing economic pressure.
2: Fox's Trey Ying says the administration rejects New York Times claims that the U.S. is running out of interceptor missiles to protect U.S. bases. CENTCOM assures we have enough. President Trump visits General Motors testing grounds in Michigan, complete with a drag race as automakers pivot back to full-size SUV and pickups from EVs. Senator Lindsey Graham's D.C. memorial tomorrow with Ukraine's President Zelensky and Israel's Netanyahu attending. 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

10:34 on this Monday, July 27th. John Willis back with you on 880 KRVN. It is time for our KRVN Weather Watch, and right now temperatures are quickly climbing here throughout much of our listening area, seeing mainly the upper 80s and the lower 90s throughout much of our listening area. The only place where it is staying cooler is out in the Nebraska Panhandle because of some of the showers that are making its way through that area, mainly the southern part of the Nebraska Panhandle. It's where those showers are. Seeing some upper 70s and lower 80s as that is keeping it a little bit cooler there. But right now, we've got heat index readings already in the low to mid 100s. Throughout mainly central Nebraska is where we are seeing that. But right now, have a feels like a heat index of 116 already out in Ord. So it is going to be another hot one out there today. Central Nebraska today is partly cloudy, hot and humid, highs in the upper 90s, and northeast winds 10 to 15 with gusts to around 20 miles per hour. Highest heat index readings at 105 to 110 in the afternoon. Tonight, a chance of showers and thunderstorms in the evening, then showers likely and a chance of thunderstorms after midnight. Lows in the upper 60s and northeast winds 10 to 15, gusting to around 20 miles per hour. Chance of precipitation is at 70%, highest heat index readings of 105 to 109 in the evening. Tuesday, mostly cloudy, 50% chance of showers in the morning, then a partly cloudy in the afternoon. Highs around 90 and east winds around 10. Tuesday night is mostly cloudy with a 30% chance of showers and thunderstorms. Lows in the upper 60s and east winds around 10, and Wednesday is partly cloudy.

0: Cloudy with a 20% chance of showers and thunderstorms. Highs around 90, southeast winds around 10, gusting to around 20 miles per hour. One last day of heat and humidity is expected today with highs in the upper 90s to the mid 100s. Feels like readings max out at 105 to 115 this afternoon and early evening. Humidity could be very high from Superior to Lincoln, where moisture pools near a weak front. As numerous disturbances track along the outer edge of a ridge, high pressure, mostly late day and nighttime thunderstorms are possible tonight through Thursday night. Storms from this afternoon at 3 through midnight could be strong to severe, especially along and west of Highway 183. The higher chance of severe storms, a slight risk level 2 of 5, is along and west of a line from Valentine to North Platte, McCook, Atwood, Colby, and Sharon Springs. Hail, wind gusts to 60, and localized heavy rain are the main threats. Highs drop to seasonal levels in the upper 80s to the mid-90s tomorrow through Thursday. The forecast is dry Friday through the weekend with highs in the mid-80s to the mid-90s. An extreme heat warning continues through this evening at 10 for many central and eastern areas in Nebraska and Kansas. In Nebraska, this includes locations along and east of a line from Ord to Loup City, Lexington, and Cambridge. Over Kansas, areas included are along and east of a line from Phillipsburg to Hays, Chetmore, and Liberal. Dangerous heat index readings of 110 to 115 are likely, and due to the cumulative effect of the heat, strenuous activity outside is discouraged. A heat advisory remains in effect as well through this evening at 10 for all other locations in Nebraska and Kansas. Feels like readings up to 105 are expected. Drink plenty of water, take breaks in the shade and air conditioning, and check on friends and family. In northwest and north central Kansas today, it is partly cloudy with a chance of thunderstorms this afternoon and highs around 103. North winds 5 to 10 becoming east this afternoon. Chance of precipitation is at 40%. Tonight is mostly cloudy, 50% chance of thunderstorms and humid with lows in the mid-60s. North winds 10 to 15 miles per hour. Tuesday is mostly cloudy with a slight chance of showers in the morning. Then partly cloudy with a slight chance of thunderstorms in the afternoon, humid with highs in the lower 90s. North winds 5 to 10 becoming east at 10 to 15 miles per hour in the afternoon. Chance of rain is at 20%. Tuesday night is partly cloudy with a chance of thunderstorms in the evening. Then mostly cloudy with a chance of showers and a slight chance of thunderstorms after midnight. Humid with lows in the mid-60s and east winds 5 to 15. Chance of rain is at 50%. Wednesday is partly cloudy with a slight chance of showers in the morning. Then mostly sunny with a slight chance of thunderstorms in the afternoon. Humid with highs in the lower 90s. East winds 5 to 15 miles per hour and that chance of rain is at 20%. In northeast Colorado today, it is mostly cloudy with a chance of thunderstorms this afternoon. Highs are in the upper 90s and northeast winds 10 to 15, gusting up to 25 in the afternoon and a 40% chance of rain. Tonight, showers are likely and a chance of thunderstorms in the evening, then a chance of showers and a slight chance of thunderstorms after midnight. Lows in the mid-60s and east winds 10 to 15, gusting up to 25 miles per hour in the evening. Then it will become light. Chance of rain is at 60%. Tuesday is mostly cloudy with a slight chance of showers in the morning, then partly cloudy with a chance of thunderstorms in the afternoon. Highs are near 90. East winds 10 to 15 with gusts up to 20 miles per hour in the afternoon, and that chance of rain is at 40%. Tuesday night showers are likely and a chance of thunderstorms. Lows in the lower 60s, and that chance of rain is at 70%. So overall, when we talk about this day of weather, we are going to see, again, very dangerous heat today. But then again, things will finally start to calm down a little bit over the next couple of days, and we'll see some more seasonal temperatures for this time of the year. Right now in Lexington, 87 degrees and fair. Winds are blowing out of the northeast at 12 miles per hour, and heat index readings are at 101 degrees already here in Lexington. So that is where we stand right now. That is your 880 KRVN Weather Watch. Coming up after the break, it is a market update from the Rural Radio Network.
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2: Good morning. 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September corn is down 13 and a half at 450 and three quarters. December down 14 and a quarter at 473 and a quarter. August soybeans down 38 and a quarter at 1209 and three quarters. November down 38 and a half at 1215. September Chicago wheat down 13 and a quarter at 664 and three quarters. December down 13 and a half at 682. September KC wheat down 12 and a half at 732 and three quarters. December down 12 and a quarter at 749 and a quarter. August live cattle are down $1.10 at $225.97. October down $2.45 at $220.05. August feeders are down $2.92 at $342.40. September down $4.72 at $336.72. August lean hogs down a quarter at 102.60. October down 140 at 87.62. 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
0: 10:42 on this Monday, July 27th. John Willis back with you on 880 KRVN. It is time to check in with Adam Marshall of Adam Marshall Land and Auction. Adam, good morning. What's coming up?
5: Hey, good morning, everybody. Hope everybody can handle the heat here for the next couple of days. Folks, got a new listing here in Mason City, Nebraska. This is a commercial property on a little over an acre and a half. Well located just north of the railroad tracks, includes an insulated building, 400 amp electrical service, located near the rodeo grounds there in Mason City. Now available, contact myself or John Keeney on that property there. Also south of Wilcox in Franklin County, got a new acreage listing there. It's 14 acres, 4,700 square foot, updated home, real sharp. Clean property, has a large chief building on it, heated office and storage area, plus a large storage building with a dirt floor. So a really nice farm setup property, nice location, just a half mile off of Highway 4. Contact myself or Lauren Areta for more information on that property. And right now, guys, we are working with several property owners on getting media put together for their land sales this fall. So if you are thinking about selling, be sure to get a hold of us. Good time to get out there and get pictures of cropland and dry land and grassland while it's still green. Coming up today, we're going to be at the Buffalo County Fair this afternoon at 1 o'clock with the livestock auction, and we'll also be at the Phelps County Fair livestock auction on Thursday. I want to congratulate all the 4-H youth. Coming up next week, August 4th, we have a big equipment auction here at the auction yard. Features a 2021 Peterbilt 389 semi. We got a 2015 Freightliner Coronado glider. There's a 2012 Peterbilt 388 short sleeper. Got an 09 Peterbilt 386 with an overhaul. There's a 2016 Cat 926M wheel loader with just 2,200 hours. Got a 23 Bobcat T770 with good hours. There's an 04 Case IH MX255 tractor. Got a 21 John Deere 1015 compact tractor with loader. Also another nice compact, an 06 John Deere 5425 with loader, some dump trucks. We have grain trailers. There's a nice fuel trailer on the sale as well. A lot of livestock equipment too. 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
0: Thank you, Adam. Again, that was Adam Marshall of Adam Marshall Land and Auction joining me here this morning on the Midday Show. Auction time is coming up next.
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6: 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Dorsey Farms, 140, 4 to 6, Brent and Matt Heinrichs. 130 steers, 8 and a quarter to 8.50, MDV Incorporated, that's Van Allen. 120 steers at 9 to 9.50, M&M Farms. 120 steers, weighing 9.50 to 1,000, Staub Cattle. 59 steers, 9.50 to 1,000, Ken Kowicki. 50 heifers, 8 to 8.5, Kenneth Staub. 21, weighing 5.5, 6.5, Daryl Coring. Here's 20. 7850 Scott Brady, 20 steers, 7.5 to 8.50, Dave Roseberry, plus more. For more information, go to our website or give us a call at the Huss Livestock Market at 308-234-2502, and thank you.
7: Good morning, this is Mike Bailey, Tri-State Livestock Market, Nebraska, with consignments for sale coming up Monday, July the 27th. 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We'll have 10 to 15 head of 4-H steers also. If you have any questions, give us a call tomorrow at 308-345-1493. 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
9: Join us this Tuesday, July 28th at North Platte Stockyard for our bi-monthly horse sale. Starting at 5 p.m. on loose horses, we will move into the cataloged horses at 6. Here's a nice lineup of horses featuring prospects like Disco Smart Lad, a 10-year-old Sorrel Gelding, a grandson to Peppy Sand Badger and Smart Littleina. Cisco, a 12-year-old Bay Gelding, a great all-round horse, broke for anything. Playing in Smoke, a 5-year-old Gray Gelding, home-raised and bred in the purple. Reuben, a 4-year-old grade gelding standing 15-3. Here's a horse with a nice foundation on him. Duck, an 8-year-old blue roan gelding, hauled to jackpots on both the head and heel side. Fish, a 7-year-old ranch horse deluxe. Splash, a stout 7-year-old sorrel gelding. Here's an eye-catching ranch gelding. King, a 4-year-old registered gray gelding that goes back to Hollywood Dunnett. Kool-Aid, a 2009 model registered gelding, a finished heel horse. Reba, a 4-year-old chestnut filly that's been rode extensively on the ranch. All these with loads of other promising prospects this Tuesday in North Platte. Reminders, you can bid online or in person. If bidding online, you need to be approved before the 28th. Head over to our Facebook page to view more detailed sale listings and be on the lookout for the digital catalog on our website as well as the Facebook page. As always, call our office with any questions at 308-534-1200.
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6: This is Rick Schimek with the Huss Lexington Video Auction. This Wednesday, July 29th, video auction to be held at the Huss Livestock Market in Kearney, Nebraska at 11 o'clock. 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Here's 165 steers at 650. 165 heifers at 620, Mark and Preston Meyer. 90 steers at 630 and 90 heifers at 600 from Kale, Dick and Dave Harrington. Here's 90 steers at 610, Craig Kushak. 85 steers at 680, Marvin, Betty, Mike, and James Poth. 200 steers at 730 and 85 heifers at 690 from Hakey Egg. Here's 75 steers at 685, Seth and Michaela Watovic and Marcus Forbes. 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
0: 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That is coming up next on 880 KRVN.
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11: Dave Schroeder on KRVN Radio, and coming up in August will be a special back-to-school event in Lexington, and it's being sponsored by the Welcome Center and the Sixpence Program at Lexington Public Schools. And with me is Daniel Miranda. He's a recruiter with the Title I Education Program, and Melissa Santos, she's a Sixpence Program, and she's a home visitor with that also through Lex Public Schools. Let's back up and tell me, Melissa, a little bit about what is Sixpence at Lex Public Schools and who is it targeting?
12: Hi, yes, Dave. Thank you so much. But Sixpence, I've been with them for like about 8 months now, and it's about to be a year here in October, so I'm pretty excited about that. It's a program that works with prenatal moms up to kiddos to 36 months, and we do home visits 3 times a month, and we just kind of teach them like some curricular-based activities with the parent, and during that home visit, it's usually an hour. And we just kind of go in there and kind of, we're there for support for the moms, for the kiddos, you know, supporting them in whatever they need, any resources they need, we give it to them. And like I said, like we grow with the kiddos, so it's always fun to just kind of do that and see where they're at and everything. But yeah, we're really mostly focused on curriculum stuff. And then we also do a lot of literacy also in the program. So that's something that a lot of the moms love and have throughout the visits that we do.
11: And I imagine it's pretty gratifying to see the progress in these kids, too.
12: Yes, definitely. Usually, like right now, for example, I have some prenatal moms that I worked with when I first started, and now they have their babies. So it's really awesome to see those babies kind of grow up and get to see the little kiddos grow up. Usually, we keep the kiddos in the program until they're about 3 years old. Or sometimes parents decide to stay until they're 4, but we kind of just go based off on what they need and how we can also support them with the transition to go into preschool also.
11: Title I, it's one of those education terms we hear about, but Daniel, tell us a bit more about Title I at Lexington Public Schools.
13: Yes, thank you, Dave. So the Title I C education program, it's for families that move from one place to another, do the work in agriculture, and that they have children under the age of 22 that have not graduated from a school in the United States. So that can be from a child that's that has been born and has moved here to a child that's no longer in school and didn't graduate, and we offer them just basic supports and necessities they need throughout their days. So for example, if they come to school, in school they get free breakfast, free lunch, and extra services throughout their day. At home, if the families are in need of support such as food, clothing, filling out applications, we are able to provide them assistance through connecting them through resources in the community. In our program, we don't ask for private information. It's free assistance from the schools as long as they meet the governmental requirements to the state of Nebraska.
11: Are there any moments in your working that you can bring to the top of your mind about that you're really strikes you?
13: Yes, yeah, so we get to work a lot with like the our group of students called the OSY, which are out of school youth. These are the students that aren't in school. They're here. They maybe try going to school, but they're also trying to work, and it's hard for them to be in school. So we've connected them, like, working with ELL classes through the community college, maybe connecting them to get their GED. Some we've helped connecting them with getting a bank account, a driver's license, things like that. And for them, for someone like me that's been here for a while, it's, you know what, this is an everyday basic thing to do. But for someone that's new to the community, new to Lexington, it's a lot. It's a challenge. So once they receive that help, they're like, they're relieved. They're excited. They're so grateful. And it's so, so good to see that.
11: Well, we're just a couple of weeks away from those school halls filling up. And so you're helping prepare some of our younger students with a special back to school event. Tell me a little bit more about that, Melissa.
12: Yes. So it is actually going to be my first event that I will be with the Sixpence program and then also with the Welcome Center. So I'm really excited to see how this is going to turn out. We are really organizing right now, just kind of getting all the vendors together, reaching out to different partners here in the community, and just kind of seeing and like if what they can participate in. And I know for like some of them, they are willing to donate some stuff like backpacks, school supplies for the kiddos. So we're just trying to kind of bring that all in so that way parents also feel that support from the school system and everything just come together. We're going back to school. Let's try to help out the kiddos as much as we can with the families. So I'm really excited about this, like I said, but that's just a little bit of what we're doing at the moment.
11: Yeah. Daniel, anything else to add?
13: Yeah, so this is going to be a fun-filled day. We will have, like Melissa said, some community agencies out there for families to connect with them and see the resources that are available in our community. We'll also have door prizes. We have a lot of businesses who have donated. For example, Day Day's Barbershop, he will be donating 10 haircuts, and we will be raffling all these door prizes off towards the end of the day.
11: The back-to-school event, where it's going to be held on what day, what time, and where?
12: It'll be for August 5th from 9 a.m. to 11 a.m., and we are planning to do it outside of the ELA, just kind of like in that parking lot, like since you have ELA and the Opportunity Center, just kind of in that parking lot, having the vendor set up and everything. And it's open and free to the community, so anybody can come. And we kind of went up based off that schedule, just because a lot of parents, you know, they're sometimes at home or they're not, but it's kind of a good opportunity for them to go out. And also, it won't be that hot, hopefully. But yeah, we will be mainly over there. And like I said, 9 to 11, so anybody is welcome to come.
11: All right. Daniel, anything else?
13: No, I think Melissa summed it up. I think it's going to be a fun-filled day. Yeah, we're just excited for the families to come by, say hello as they get ready for the school year to begin.
11: All right. Well, we've been visiting with Daniel Miranda and Melissa Santos, who are with the Lexington Public School System, talking about the upcoming back-to-school event to be held August 5th. Near the Early Learning Academy, that's at the Dawson County Opportunity Center here in Lexington. For KRVN News, I'm Dave Schroeder.
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14: The Arizona Cardinals gave quarterback Jacoby Brissett a pay raise, over $15 million guaranteed this year. Then he'll be a free agent after this season. All NFL veterans report to training camps by Tuesday. PGA rookie Jackson Koivin from Auburn won in Minnesota on tour by 3 strokes over Scottie Scheffler, who had a final round 63. On the LIV Golf Tour in the UK, Lucas Herbert, the winner, at 30 under par. Corey Heim won NASCAR's Brickyard 400. He's a part-time driver in the series, but led the most laps at Indy. The Sunday night ball game went to the Phillies, beating the Yankees 11-4. Yanks outfielder Cody Bellinger went on the IL with a strained hamstring. Tampa Bay shut out Cleveland 1-0. Extra inning wins for both Atlanta and Cincinnati on the road. Seattle won at Texas 6-4. Minnesota over the A's 11-8. A's catcher Shea Langeliers could be out for the year with a torn meniscus.
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19: A tragic update in the fight against wildfires in the West. A fire in Nebraska died Friday, nearly 1 month after his injuries. Fox's Carmen Roberts reports.
20: Federal officials say 43-year-old Nathan Matthews of Lincoln, Nebraska, is the fourth firefighter to die after he and other crew members got trapped last month near the Colorado-Utah border in what's known as a burnover. That's when a fire spreads and closes off all escape routes. Matthews was part of a Helitech crew, firefighters flown in by helicopter into remote areas to attack fast-moving fires. Flames overran the crew in Mesa County, Colorado, killing the other three firefighters at the scene. Carmen Roberts, Fox News.
2: The three firefighters who died at the scene were 38-year-old Emily Barker, 27-year-old Nick Hutcherson, and 26-year-old Sydney Watson. Governor Jim Pillen offered his deepest condolences to the family of Nathan Matthews, quoting, "The sacrifices our wildland firefighters make are real, and we mourn the loss of Nathan. We're forever grateful for his service and sacrifice. May God be with his loved ones during this time," end quote. Governor Pillen said flags will be lowered on the day of Matthews' interment. The governor's office will release further information on the date as soon as it becomes available. Well, Bill Brex has been appointed to serve as deputy city manager for the city of Lexington, effective Friday. City manager Joe Peplich says Brex has 25 years of municipal government experience serving the city of Lexington in several capacities, including development services director and city clerk. Peplich continued that Brex's experience, commitment, education, training, and interagency cooperation will serve the community well into the future. You can find more news at KRVN.com. I'm Ellen Simmons.
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22: Limited time for diplomacy. I'm Lisa Brady, Fox News. After a pause in fighting, President Trump says either diplomacy with Iran goes fast or not at all. Just telling Axios not much time when answering how long he's willing to give talks. Also warning he's ready for strong military action if talks fail.
23: For the past three nights, the United States has halted strikes against Iran. But the White House is very clear. The military option remains on the table as officials give both diplomacy and economic pressure time to work.
22: Fox's Trey Yingst in Tel Aviv.
23: Iranian officials spoke publicly today for the first time in days, indicating that indirect talks are ongoing. The country's foreign ministry spokesperson indicated Iran's national security would guide decisions in the days ahead.
22: Meantime, Israel's Prime Minister Benjamin Netanyahu has a White House meeting with President Trump tomorrow. Oil prices are sliding for now. U.S. crude getting back under $84 a barrel. The search for a second suspect after a deadly shooting during a food and musical festival in Seattle yesterday.
24: Witnesses describe a scene of chaos as thousands of visitors ran for cover. Police have one young adult in custody but are looking for another. The two gunmen appeared to be shooting at each other. Police recovered two weapons at the scene but did not offer a motive.
22: Fox's William Lajeunesse. Three people were killed, four others hospitalized, including a two-year-old boy. An update just in on longtime Republican Senator Mitch McConnell, who's been out of the Senate for more than a month with medical issues. A statement from the Office of Attending Physician says McConnell has been discharged from hospital care, but still recovering from a fall at home in June with childhood polio, still a significant factor, and he's not yet medically cleared to leave a rehab facility and return to the office. McConnell, in his own statement, says he looks forward to getting back to the Senate soon. 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
22: A number of Republican U.S. senators are calling on the majority to skip the summer recess and stay in Washington to get the president's top priority passed.
29: Utah Republican Senator Mike Lee has called on Majority Leader John Thune now twice to cancel the August recess, writing Sunday on X, "The Senate doesn't need a summer vacation as much as the country needs the Save America Act." Florida Senators Rick Scott and Ashley Moody and Jim Banks of Indiana have all said they're down to stay. The president wrote on Truth Social, "Thune shouldn't allow the Senate to leave town until the act passes, or better yet, they terminate the filibuster to get it through." Thune said he doesn't have the votes to pass the act or to upend the filibuster or the 50 votes needed to pass the budget resolution the House passed last week, which includes the voter ID law. Jessica Rosenthal, Fox News.
22: In addition to voter ID, the Save America Act includes proof of citizenship to register to vote and restrictions on mail-in ballots. The president has also pushed for provisions unrelated to voting. President Trump heads to suburban Detroit today, expected to focus on his economic agenda and to defend tariffs in a state where many businesses are impacted. Early voting also underway ahead of Michigan's August 4th primary. A big shakeup at a restaurant chain after weathering a recent social media backlash.
0: Julie Messino, the embattled CEO of Cracker Barrel, is stepping down August 10th, though she'll remain with the company in an advisory role until October. She'll be succeeded by an industry veteran, David Dino. He is former CEO of Bloomin' Brands, Outback's parent company. Messino was targeted by activists on social media after the chain changed its logo and remodeled restaurants because of slowing sales. The company reversed the changes. Those sales were down slightly in the recent quarter. The company made a surprise profit in the period, and shareholders voted in November to retain Messino as CEO.
22: Fox's Jenny Cosola. Stocks are mixed. The Dow's up 98 points. I'm Lisa Brady, Fox News.
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5: 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Right now, throughout much of our listening area, we are seeing mainly the upper 80s and the lower 90s as you get into more southern locations in Nebraska, especially south central and into northwest Kansas, seeing some mid-90s already today. Then out in the Nebraska Panhandle, still a little bit of showers in mainly the southern portion of the Panhandle, a little bit getting into Ogallala now. That is holding temperatures a little bit cooler, more in the low to mid-80s, but for the most part, we are seeing upper 80s, lower 90s today, and we are seeing feels like in heat index readings right now of now the mid to upper 100s, especially in central Nebraska and into northern portions of Nebraska. Otherwise, the upper 90s everywhere else when you look at the heat index. So it is a hot one once again out there today. I'd like to remind you there is an extreme heat warning that continues through this evening at 10 for many central and eastern areas in Nebraska and Kansas. In Nebraska, this includes locations along and east of a line from Ord to Loup City, Lexington, and Cambridge. Over Kansas, areas included are along and east of line from Phillipsburg to Hayes, Jetmore, and Liberal. Dangerous heat index readings of 110 to 115 are likely, and due to the cumulative effect of the heat, strenuous activity outside is discouraged. And again, a heat advisory remains in effect this evening at 10 for all other locations of Nebraska and Kansas. Right now, 89 degrees and fair in Lexington, winds out of the east at 12 miles an hour. 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
9: Good morning, I'm Lacey Shippey for the Rural Radio Network, and it's time to take a look at our midday livestock trade with livestock market analyst Kyle Bumstead. And Kyle, we're having a pretty rough day here in the cattle complex after seeing a few headlines over the weekend. Tell me what you're making of today's trade.
10: Well, that's right, Lacey. Although we are still down, we're off our lows here in some of these feeder cattle months by sizable amounts. Feeders are taking the hit today, and most of the reason is the border headline is why that Douglas, Arizona is going to reopen the Mexican cattle here on August 24th. And we have to understand what that is, though. Douglas is the very small door. The New Mexico ports carried better than half the volume. They still have no date on those, but paper's pricing the full reopening in a day here, and these cattle take months to actually show up. So it's definitely what the action today is worth respecting here. I'd watch the speculative length here in the feeders. That was already pretty much exhausted before today. And when the specs have already sold and the inventory that we did see on Friday here, this cattle and feed report did say heifer retention, it could be a little bit tougher to see some more downside here than any friendly headline on this thing could squeeze this thing just due to lack of sellers here because we're kind of getting it exhausted here. So looking at the feeder cattle index today, we did see that down 228 here at 347.37 with the daily average of 345.85 on 3,535 head. That Texas direct trade was down $20 at 333. The Oklahoma direct put in over 2,000 head at 351. Oklahoma City does have 2,000 head today. Dodge City had their Hall of Fame

0: We're down one today here at 338 on those cattle so far as what's come through the ring. We saw the cattle and feed report gave us the smallest June marketing since the series began in 1996. Cattle are backing up here in the yards a little bit, and that kind of confirms what we've seen all summer about carcass weights here. A lot of moving parts here after we digest these reports here, Lacey.
1: Thank you, Kyle. That is livestock market analyst Kyle Bumstead here on the Rural Radio Network.
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1: 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It's a sharply lower day across the board for commodity trade as the end of the month gives traders some profit-taking opportunity, and the drop in crude oil by close to $6 today has put some further pressure on the markets. Corn futures are about 12 to 13 cents lower, with last week's export inspections solid at almost 1.5 million metric tons, with yearly pace holding at 125%. Soybeans are the leader to the downside here today, with a lot of weakness in the product markets as well. Bean exports last week totaled 348,850 metric tons, with year-to-date pace at 83%. And wheat futures tried to hold on some marginal losses, but the row crop pressure has pushed wheat to double-digit losses here as well. September corn is down 13 at 451 and a quarter. December down 13 and a half at 474. August soybeans down 38 and a quarter at 1209 and three quarters. November down 37 and three quarters at 1215 and three quarters. September Chicago wheat down 11 at 667. December down 11 and a half at 684. September KC wheat down 11 at 734 and a quarter. December down 11 at 750 and a half. August soybean meal down 1060 at 32060. August bean oil down 236 at 7197. August live cattle down $1.40 at 225.67. October down 282 at 219.60. August feeders down 325 at 342.07. September down 495 at 336.50. And August lean hogs are down 7 cents at 102.77. 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

0: To hear more, visit dan.democrat. 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
2: An admiral will lead U.S. Army forces in the European and African theaters. But this admiral is not a Navy man. Late last week, Lieutenant General Kevin Admiral was nominated by the Pentagon to become the top commander in those areas. If confirmed by the Senate, he would succeed General Christopher Donahue, who stepped down from that command earlier in July after 18 months on the job. His exit is one of several among top brass under War Secretary Pete Hegseth. Army Chief of Staff General Randy George, Chief of Naval Operations Admiral Lisa Franchetti, and Joint Chiefs Chairman General C.Q. Brann have all left their jobs in the last couple of years. Admiral is a three-star general who would also take on the responsibility as the commander of NATO's Allied Land Command. Since August of 2024, Lieutenant General Admiral has been the commanding officer at Fort Hood in Texas. Kip Nieretzky, Fox News.
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12: I'm Jerry Willis, and this is the Fox Business Report.
13: Stocks turned mixed after an early rally. Crude oil prices pulled back today after the Trump administration paused plans to escalate its war in Iran. Shares of companies that are dependent on fuel are higher. United Airlines is up more than 1%, American up more than 0.5%, Royal Caribbean also up more than 0.5%, and Carnival Cruise Line shares are up 2%. Cracker Barrel announced today its CEO of less than 3 years, Julie Messino, will be stepping down next month, succeeded by David Dino, the former CEO of Outback's parent company, Bloomin' Brands. Demand for durable goods, everything from refrigerators to airplanes, rose less than expected in June, up just 0.3%. Economists were expecting an increase of more than 2%. That's your Fox Business Report. I'm Jenny Coselda. 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
5: 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John Willis back with you. It is time for Roundtable here on the Midday Show, where we're going to hear from all of our different departments, talk about all the great things that are coming up here over the next couple of hours on the Rural Voice of Nebraska, 880 KRVN. Right now, the temperature in Lexington, 89 degrees, but when we look at the heat index readings, it's already bad out there. We're seeing temperatures right now, a heat index in the mid to upper 100s, and already seeing 116 the heat index out in Ord. And so we will continue to monitor just how hot it's going to get here throughout the rest of the day and talk about that a little bit more with Paul Perkins coming up in just over 10 minutes in our regional ag weather update. Jason Jorgensen is out today. He is at MIAA Media Day for football out in Topeka, so I will have your check of sports. We'll talk about that MIAA Media Day and more. And then Bob Rogan is in for our check of business and how the stocks are doing here on this Monday morning. We will start with our farm director, Steve White, who joins us here in studio. Steve, happy Monday. How are you?
23: Doing well. I was talking to Bob earlier. I spent the weekend in a tent camping out.
5: Okay.
23: Bob, what was the smell you described that as?
24: A combination of bug spray, bug repellent,
23: sunscreen
24: and beef jerky. And I left out sweat.
23: Well, yes, that's the obvious.
5: Yeah. Yeah, and but, this is a hot weekend to do that, too.
23: Yes, a little bit.
24: Yeah, it's quite an experience.
23: I'm character building in our youth.
24: I commend Steve for doing what he's doing, because I kind of know what he's going through.
23: Yeah. This is what we call type 2 fun. You don't enjoy it in the moment, but you'll tell stories about
5: exactly.
23: This for years.
24: Yeah, absolutely.
5: So glad to hear that it sounds like it went pretty well.
23: Yeah, went great.
5: Well, what do you and the farm team have coming up for us today?
23: Alex Makavica stops by to talk about summer beef promotions. And at 12:45, we visit with Eric Hunt, meteorologist, about the heat and what it is doing to our crops right now. And then at 1:17, I visited with a Nebraska Extension bug specialist about something called the wheat stem sawfly and how they're using a natural predator against this pest.
5: Very good. Again, I appreciate it, Steve. Enjoy the rest of your Monday.
23: Will do.
5: You bet. Again, that is all coming up here from our farm team. Now talking about what's coming up in sports mention, Jason Jorgensen is down in Topeka, Kansas. He is at MIAA Football Media Day, and the preseason poll came out for the Lopers, and they were picked to finish 7th in both the preseason and media and coaches poll that was announced this morning. And UNK football head coach Ryan Held, along with Carter Klein and Parker Wise, they just got off the podium about 30 seconds here before we got roundtable started. So we will get the thoughts of head coach Ryan Held about the season here coming up. We will also continue to talk Legion baseball going through state and district tournaments at the senior level. And so we will talk about that and how they are playing through the heat this past weekend. So all that and more is coming up here in sports at just about 12:25. Bob Rogan, how are stocks here this Monday morning?
4: Well, oil is right now plunging a little bit. There's been the S&P 500 fell today, along with a plunge in chip stocks, and there's been a decline in global oil prices right now. The Dow up a little bit, the S&P down, and also the NASDAQ index is down.
5: All that and more coming up here on Midday. 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
6: Good morning, I'm Lacey Shippey for the Rural Radio Network, and it's time to take a look at our midday commodity markets with Mike Zuzalo of Global Commodity Analytics. And Mike, we are seeing a lot of red across the screen here today for both grain and livestock. Let's start with those grains today. There's a lot of talk about the crude oil market having some impact here. Tell me what you're watching as we start the week.
7: Yeah, I mean, you can't get away from the idea that because of these strong price relationships between the grains and especially the soybean oil and the canola and those vegetable oil markets, Lacey, that if the crude's going to fall 7% in both New York and London, you're probably going to feel quite a ripple and a rising tide lifts all boats and a sinking tide, you know, pulls all boats down. So I think there is certainly that element. Because we do see on a percentage basis with those breaks of 5-7% in the crude, you've got the canola down over 3%. You've got soybean oil down over 3%. The soybeans themselves, though, pretty interesting because you've also got the meal down over 3%. So you're not getting any help whatsoever from either product. And I think that's something to be watching very closely. Is this got to do with something with the terms of Argentina and their export pace, or is it livestock fundamentals? And I think that's something we'll have to keep an eye on. And I say that especially because, technically speaking, beans look worse than the wheat and the corn, at least for right now here in mid-session, because we haven't taken out last week's lows in the wheat, soft red wheat, or the corn, but we have in the soybeans. And we still have that gap that I'll be talking about with clients and subscribers tonight on the blog about the gap on the weekly chart from the post-July 4th holiday. That's all the way down at about 1135.5. So really got to watch the short-term technicals because those weekly charts do look more vulnerable.
6: And you mentioned Argentina. We haven't really had a good update on South America, what things are looking like down there. Give us an update.
7: Yeah, their weather is mixed, but it's a strong enough supply. And you know, the ag attaché out of Argentina just came out last week and bumped up their corn production by about 5.5 million tons, if memory serves me, from USDA's WASDE report. They have the supplies. They do have some inclement weather, but they also have policy, and that's where they're really working hard to try and pull grains out of the farmers' hands, it seems to me, right now. And they may be getting ready to introduce something in the export side of the equation. I think the other side of that goes back to where do we stand with the U.S. weather and the European weather. We can't lose sight of those. I'd say Argentina is probably a distant third factor when it comes to European weather and then United States weather.
6: Considering our weather, we've had some extreme temperatures. There's not a whole lot of moisture in sight for the next week or so as we round out July. And Europe also seeing the same kind of situation. Could it be that this balances our markets here, considering the technical pull to the low side? Is the weather going to bring us back up?
7: Yeah, this is the volatility side of the equation. You can talk technicals all day long, but in the middle of summer, you don't know if the technicals really matter that much and when that next news story may come around. And today I've got in the European side of the equation, European wildfires that in some areas, it's a race against time to contain fires before another new heat wave. While we look a little bit better, we can't see quite as much ridging. Europe, it seems to me, is getting worse and they're losing their corn crop. But have we killed that crop already in the prices? That's the question mark this week, I think.
6: Well, thank you, Mike. That is Mike Zuzalo of Global Commodity Analytics for your midday market update. You can receive a 2-week free trial of Mike's daily blog and analysis when you mention the Rural Radio Network at global.com. 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
6: 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September corn is down 12 3/4 at 451 1/4. December down 13 1/2 at 474. August soybeans down 37 3/4 at 1210 1/4. November down 39 1/4 at 1214 1/4. September Chicago wheat down 12 1/4 at 665 3/4. December down 12 1/2 at 683. September KC wheat down 9 3/4 at 735 1/2. December down 9 1/2 at 752. August live cattle are down 207 at 225. October down 365 at 218.85. August feeders down 522 at 340.10. September down 717 at 334.17. August lean hogs are down a nickel at 102.80. October down 150 at 87.52. That's a check of your markets. 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
5: 11:43 on this Monday, July 27th. John Willis back with you on 880 KRV, and it's time for a regional ag weather update. Paul Perkins is joining me here in studio, and Paul, it's hot today, but it was a hot one yesterday too.
14: Yes, and we don't usually see record highs this time of year because the records that were set in the 30s pretty much unachievable, namely because the humidity, of course, this time of year helps to keep those temperatures down. But we did set some records yesterday in McCook and in North Platte. A lot of these were probably records, but they just don't keep records that long in many of these towns. But some of the hottest temperatures yesterday, a record high in North Platte at 108, also hit 108 in Imperial, Sydney, Cambridge, and in Hayes, Kansas. 110 was set for a high yesterday in Ogallala. Also in Hill City, 111, record high set in McCook, also getting up to 111 in Oberlin. The hottest temperatures yesterday, St. Francis and Norton, Kansas, hitting 112. And that's the actual air temperature in those towns.
5: Yeah, just absurd. And it looks like, good thing is, this is the last day of at least the worst of it.
14: Yeah, the worst of the heat does come to an end after today. We do have some temperatures that are a lot more seasonal as we head into the rest of the week. And also, it looks like that trend will stay as we move into the weekend. But overall, staying warmer than normal for a while here. Yeah,
5: so that's good stuff right there. Well, Paul, what else do you have for us today?
14: Right now, we have temperatures already making their way into the upper 80s to the low 90s in many locations. And of course, that dew point making it very uncomfortable. A lot of our dew points in the mid and upper 70s and already up to 81 on the dew point right now in the Ward area. And some of those heat index readings already into the mid to upper 100s. And as John mentioned earlier, you may have heard him talk about it, 116 already on the heat index reading in the Ward area. We are seeing some rain developing in the southern portions of the Nebraska Panhandle, Scotts Bluff to just north of Oshkosh. That's back into the southwest corner of the Panhandle into north central Colorado. And that's also helping to stir up some clouds, and some of those clouds as far east as the Sutherland, Wallace, and Ogallala areas just to the west of North Platte. We do have an extreme heat warning that continues through this evening at 10 for many central and eastern areas of Nebraska and Kansas. In Nebraska, the extreme heat warning for locations along and east of a line from Ord to Loup City, Lexington, and Cambridge. Kansas locations for the extreme heat warning are along and east of a line from Phillipsburg to Hayes, Jetmore, and Liberal. Dangerous heat index readings of 110 to 115 are likely, and possibly some localized higher numbers on those heat index readings, because yesterday we saw heat index readings soar to around 120. Now, due to the cumulative effect of the heat today, strenuous activity in this extreme heat warning area, any of that activity outside is strongly discouraged. Heat advisory remaining in effect through this evening at 10 for all other locations of Nebraska and Kansas. Feels like radius still is at dangerous levels up to 105. All in all today, if you are outside, drink plenty of water, take breaks in the shade and air conditioning, and make sure you do check on friends and family. Make sure that they are right with this heat. One last day of the heat and humidity for today with highs in the upper 90s to the mid 100s. Feels like readings once again anywhere from 105 to 115. Peaking this afternoon on into the early evening. Humidity could be very high in locations from Superior to Lincoln, where moisture pools right near a weak front. As numerous disturbances track along the outer edge of this high-pressure ridge, mostly late day and nighttime thunderstorms are possible tonight through Thursday night. Storms from this afternoon at 3 through midnight could be strong to severe, especially along and west of Highway 183. That higher chance of severe storms, a slight risk, level 2 of 5, is along and west of a line from Valentine to North Platte, McCook, Atwood, Colby, and Sharon Springs. Hail, wind gusts to 60, and locally heavy rain are the main threats. Looks like our severe weather threat going to be much lower for tomorrow. Through Thursday morning, most rain amounts not going to be too great, only ranging from a trace to a quarter of an inch for most of us. Once again, all the way through Thursday morning, possibly some rain totals of half inch to three quarters of an inch could fall from Gordon to Ogallala and St. Francis. Our daytime highs dropping to more seasonal levels in the upper 80s to the mid-90s for tomorrow through Thursday. The forecast is dry for Friday through the weekend, and highs staying pretty close to that, but a little bit cooler in some areas in the mid-80s to the mid-90s. For a long-term forecast, temperatures for Nebraska, Kansas, and nearly all of the U.S. for the first 9 days of August, likely to be warmer than normal. Nebraska and Kansas rainfall this weekend through August 9th, indicated to be slightly below normal. Key weather factors impacting the markets include heat in the plains, limited rainfall in the Corn Belt, good growing weather in most of the Canadian prairies, and another heat wave in Europe. For the rest of the week, any heat in the western Corn Belt is pushed out, leaving midwestern temperatures favorable for reproductive to filling summer crops. Much warmer than normal temperatures persist across much of the plains and south. Very hot weather also covers much of the western U.S., with late week temperatures approaching or reaching 120 at the lower elevations of the desert southwest. Now, despite the heat, the North American monsoon flow of moisture becomes more active, 5-day rainfall reaching 1 to 2 inches or more from the four corners into the western Corn Belt. East of the Mississippi River, most of the active weather occurs the first half of the week, except for lingering rain in the northeast and the lower southeast that could push 5-day totals to 1 to 4 inches. Hot and dry weather dominates the southern plains. Rain and a cold front complete a push through the south and southeast this weekend. Warmer air in the west, again spreading through the plains and Midwest. Fronts across the northern U.S. could produce areas of rain and thunderstorms and bring some milder temperatures. For the southwest Canadian prairies, heat and a lack of rain could lead to bad conditions for wheat and canola that's in the filling stage. In other areas of the Canadian prairies, though, occasional rain and warm temperatures are keeping their conditions favorable. In Europe, rain continues today, but miss large areas in the west that have been under incredible heat stress. Yet another heat wave spreading across Europe this week, bringing more damage to the west and causing some stress for the better areas that are in the east.
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2: Well, it's about that time in summer vacation when children and parents alike begin pulling their hair out. The kids are whining because they're bored. And mom and dad are exhausted from hearing their kids whine about being bored. The new school year is still a few weeks out, so what do you do to keep your little ones preoccupied? Well, start by looking around town for late summer activities your children can be involved in. The summer is a great time for doing stuff they might not have had time to do during the school year. Many communities have Little League sports and YMCA programs that'll keep your kids busy right up to the start of school in August or September. There's also fun, hands-on opportunities at your local 4-H and places like Home Depot and Lowe's. I spent many Saturdays there. 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In this break from school, finish well for your kids and for you. To help your children thrive, visit FocusOnTheFamily.com. I'm Jim Daly.
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22: Well, after a four-day trial, a Buffalo County jury has found a Kearney man not guilty of sexual assault. Buffalo County District Court records say 26-year-old Raider Arabi was charged with first-degree sexual assault. While court records detailing the case were sealed, a complaint alleged that Arabi had sexually assaulted someone on or around January 10, 2025. Court records say his trial in the case began Monday, July 20th and lasted around 4 days. It was then sent to the jury for deliberations Thursday morning, and after 2 hours, they found Arabi not guilty of the crime. The case was then dismissed by the court. Well, Fox's meteorologist Britta Merwin has the latest on a heat wave that's impacting tens of millions of Americans.
23: Kansas City, we got a big ridge of high pressure that's baking our country. Typical summer-like pattern, by the way, but some of these temperatures are extreme, which is why we have the heat warnings in place. The extreme heat warning, it goes from the south all the way to the Midwest with dew points. That's how much moisture is in the atmosphere creeping at that very high level. It's going to be air you can wear. So take it easy out there. Lots of water. Take breaks. We have afternoon highs that will be pushing into the triple digits. But again, when you throw in the humidity, it is going to feel stifling.
22: Thank you, Britta. Well, thunderstorms are incoming for Lake Michigan with potential flooding in southern Illinois. 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I'm Ellen Simmons.
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24: Update from the president, Lisa Brady, Fox News. President Trump reporting good talks with Iran and a good chance something will happen. This a short time ago, taking questions after an earlier Axios interview suggesting he's not willing to give much time to negotiations. Iran's foreign ministry spokesperson still sounding defiant.
28: We have never allowed and we will never allow the United States to determine when there is war or peace. We will defend ourselves whenever our interests require it.
24: There's been a three-day pause in U.S. strikes on Iran, the U.S. blockade and military buildup continue. The president speaking to reporters on the way to a GM facility in suburban Detroit, expected to focus on his economic agenda and next week's primaries in Michigan, with early voting already underway.
29: There's a hotly contested race for the GOP nomination for the gubernatorial candidate. The president has given his endorsement already. to U.S. Representative John James, a Republican. However, his Republican opponent, businessman Perry Johnson, has spent millions on the race, even hosting a Trump tailgate today here in Oakland County, Michigan.
24: Fox's Mike Tobin, the president also looking to boost Mike Rogers, who's unopposed in the GOP Senate primary, but will face the winner of a closely watched Democratic primary, pitting a member of Congress against a progressive challenger. Opening statements in Massachusetts, where Lindsey Clancy is charged in the strangulation deaths of her three young children.
6: Prosecutor Shannon Buckingham said her evidence will show.
10: This was a woman who acted intentionally, rationally, and swiftly to accomplish a very specific goal. To kill.
6: Defense attorney Kevin Reddington said Clancy was depressed and never intended to hurt her kids.
11: She had no motive. She loved her children. She intended to kill herself.
6: Clancy faces life in prison without parole if convicted.
24: Fox's Gernot Scott, she would be sent to a mental facility if found not criminally responsible. America is listening to Fox News.
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24: Just days before he's due before Congress, diary entries from Dr. Anthony Fauci are released.
25: His detailed diary was posted by Senator Rand Paul over the weekend, and it shows what occurred as the pandemic began. Go back to January 26, 2020. Dr. Fauci wrote, it appears, using data that the first infection was in early December and was not connected to the market. The infection spread among people weeks before the Chinese reported that they were dealing with a new infection, and that gave the virus time to establish itself in a multi-generational spread. Now, that market we're talking about is out in Wuhan, China. Fauci has long said he does not believe the virus began as a result of a lab leak nearby, but the feds are split on that lab leak theory, believing it's very well possible.
24: Fox's Mark Meredith. Fauci is scheduled to testify on Capitol Hill under subpoena this week. He and Senator Paul have clashed at previous hearings over U.S.-funded research in Wuhan. The son of an assistant NFL coach is held without bond, charged with multiple counts after his mother was shot. She's in state condition. The 27-year-old suspect is the son of an assistant coach with the Kansas City Chiefs, the team offering prayers for the family. The head of soccer's governing world body, Gianni Infantino, is slamming critics of the 2026 World Cup.
26: Infantino accused critics of being consumed by hate and saying they should reflect, meditate, pray, or watch a football match. In a lengthy message published after the tournament, the FIFA chief stated that those same people had, quote, missed all the joy and togetherness, and said they had been spreading hate and false rumors instead of celebrating football. Infantino did thank the U.S. for helping deliver what he described as the most outstanding World Cup. The message finished with, quote, "May football rise above all hate." Jay Berman, Fox News.
24: Stocks remain mixed. Right now, the Dow's up 76 points. The Nasdaq's down 165. I'm Lisa Brady, Fox News.
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0: 12:06 on this Monday, July 27th. John Willis back with you on 880 KRVN. It's time for our KRVN Weather Watch. 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Right now, taking a look at some of the temperatures here throughout our listening area, we are seeing temperatures climbing in the low to mid-90s. Now, the warmest air temperatures, again, that we are seeing right now are over northwest Kansas, already seeing some upper 90s, 99 degrees right now in Oberlin. It's staying a little bit cooler in the Nebraska Panhandle because there is still some showers making its way through that area, mainly in the southern portion, but some of that is moving off to the north, as far north as the Alliance and Lakeside area. So, are seeing some showers. Taking a look at the heat index readings. A lot of our heat index readings are in the upper 100s and lower 110s, especially here in central Nebraska. The highest heat index reading I am seeing right now is at Ord, where it is 119 on the heat index reading. So it is hot. Make sure you are being careful if you are outside today. Central Nebraska today is partly cloudy, hot, and humid. Highs in the upper 90s and northeast winds 10 to 15. Gusting up to 20 with highest heat index readings at 105 to 110 this afternoon. Tonight, a chance of showers and thunderstorms in the evening. And showers are likely and a chance of thunderstorms after midnight. Lows in the upper 60s and northeast winds 10 to 15, gusting up to around 20. Chance of precipitation at 70% and highest heat index readings at 105 to 109 in the evening. An extreme heat warning continues through this evening at 10 for many central and eastern areas in Nebraska and Kansas. In Nebraska, this includes locations along and east of a line from Ord to Loup City, Lexington, and Cambridge. Over Kansas, areas included are along and east of a line from Phillipsburg to Hayes, Jetmore, and Liberal. Dangerous heat index readings of 110 to 115 are likely due to the cumulative effect of the heat. Strenuous activity outside is discouraged, and again, a heat advisory is in effect this evening at 10 for all other locations. Right now, the temperature here in Lexington, 91 degrees, and we are seeing heat index readings very high. 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
5: 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End of the month profit taking and a drop in crude oil have pushed grains lower today. Soybeans are the leader to the downside with a lot of weakness in the product markets as well. Bean exports last week totaled 348,850 metric tons with yearly pace sitting at 83% with a fresh sale this morning of 9.5 million bushels to China and an unknown buyer. Corn inspections last week were solid at almost 1.5 million metric tons, yearly pace holding at 125%, though corn futures are 12 to 13 cents lower here today. Wheat futures have come under some heavy pressure, down double digits as well, and cattle futures are down with some of the deferred feeder contracts limit lower after hearing news of the Mexican border to reopen next month. September corn is down 14 at 450 and a quarter. December down 14 and three quarters at 472 and three quarters. August soybeans down 40 and three quarters at 1207 and a quarter. November down 41 and a quarter at 1212 and a half. September Chicago wheat down 15 and a half at 662 and a half. December down 15 and three quarters at 679 and three quarters. September KC wheat down 13 and a half at 731 and three quarters. December down 13 and a half at 748. August live cattle are down $1.87 at $225.20. October down $3.40 at $219.10. August feeders down $7.57 at $337.75. September down $10.25 at $331.20. August lean hogs are up a nickel at $102.90.
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2: The southern border will reopen for livestock trade. 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
2: It's midday, time for Top Ag News. I'm Steve White. The USDA says it will begin a phased reopening of southern cattle ports next month, starting August 24th at Douglas, Arizona. For producers, the question is what this means for cattle supplies after a year of historically tight numbers. Livestock market analyst Brad Coima with KKV Trading recently said the extended closure has already changed the cattle industry in Mexico.
4: Has it changed their infrastructure? Absolutely.
2: Coima says Mexico has increased its own feeding and processing capacity during the closure, which could limit how many cattle eventually return to the U.S. Before the border closure, the U.S. imported roughly 1.3 million head of Mexican cattle each year. Coima says producers should be cautious about assuming those numbers return. The decision to phase in border reopening reveals disagreement in cattle country. The U.S. Cattlemen's Association says reopening now leaves too much uncertainty over Mexico's case reporting, animal movement controls, and sterile fly capacity. Meanwhile, the National Cattlemen's Beef Association says USDA's response to New World screwworm has improved domestic readiness and supports a safe, gradual return to cattle shipments. And as the southern border reopens to cattle, Nebraska's governor leads a trade mission to expand trade in Asia. Ethanol is the focus as Governor Jim Pillen leads a team to Japan and the Philippines. Next stop, the Philippines, which provides a market for wheat, beef, and ethanol. Nebraska's governor also looking at nations considered adversaries. Maddie Weber picks up our coverage from here.
5: On Friday, Governor Jim Pillen signed a bill that establishes new safeguards to protect agriculture and critical infrastructure from foreign entities. The measure updates the state's statutes by establishing criminal penalties for several areas, including unauthorized imports and storage of ag pathogens. This was the second measure that lawmakers passed during the legislative session that takes steps to secure data in the ag industry. The governor signed the nation's first ag data privacy bill into law earlier this year.
2: Thanks, Maddie. Nebraska crops are entering a critical stretch as drought expands and another round of extreme heat takes its toll. Alex Makavica reports.
6: Nebraska Extension meteorologist Dr. Eric Hunt says timely rain this week could determine just how much yield potential remains in many rain-fed fields.
3: We absolutely have to get some decent moisture later this week.
6: But Hunt says it's not just the heat during the day. The unusually warm nights may be doing even more damage to the crops, he says.
3: These warm nights are crushing for yield. If this were to persist for a good portion of the rest of summer, you would see significant yield reductions if we kept these warm temperatures up overnight.
6: Hunt explains that when the temperatures don't drop during the night, it means crops are spending more of their energy on respiration.
3: So even the irrigated crops, I think, are going to take some hit with this heat.
6: While the USDA's latest crop progress report shows much of the state's corn and soybean crop in good to excellent condition, those crops are moving through pollination and pod setting stages when prolonged heat and lack of moisture can quickly reduce yields.
2: Thanks for that, Alex. Finally today, the Nebraska FFA Foundation launches its annual Blue Jackets Bright Futures campaign. And that is a midday check of Ag News. I'm Steve White on the Rural Radio Network.
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8: 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And then don't miss the Border

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4: I'm Alex Makavica, and on the phone with us is Adam Wagner, Director of Marketing for the Nebraska Beef Council. Adam, we're going to talk about a couple of campaigns that you guys have rolled out and are gearing up to roll out. Let's start with some airport advertising with folks coming into and out of Nebraska. Talk about what folks might see.
5: Well, so this summer we extended an advertising campaign targeting travelers moving through the Omaha and Lincoln airports. And I believe this is our third year for this campaign where we take advantage of the opportunity to promote beef and Nebraska as visitors are arriving and departing from our state. So, for example, if you traveled through Omaha from the end of May through the middle of July, you likely saw the Welcome to the Beef State messaging on one of the two large digital display boards as you entered or left the security area. And we chose that time period because of the increase in traffic through the Omaha airport. You've got the College World Series. You've also got the Omaha Slump Buster Youth Baseball Tournament, which attracts hundreds of U9 through U14 teams from across the country, and it's actually the largest youth baseball tournament in the U.S. And then in a similar way, we place seasonal advertising in the Lincoln Airport during the fall months. Now, obviously, that coincides with travelers coming to Lincoln for Husker athletics or that are flying out to follow the team as they compete throughout the fall. So we look at this type of campaign as a way for us to maximize checkoff dollars by targeting consumers when they're a captive audience and then placing that messaging during those high traffic times of the year.
4: Very cool. Let's transition into another campaign that is for consumers specifically. And this has to do, Adam, I can't believe we're already saying it, but back to school. This has to do with parents thinking about what am I going to do when school starts and schedules somehow get even busier. What can folks expect for this one?
5: Well, yeah, you're right. You know, another way that we maximize checkoff dollars is by investing here in Nebraska through extending national promotions. So is it not always about developing our own programs and campaigns, but sometimes it makes sense for us to capitalize on a national campaign that's already developed, the messaging is already there, the creative's been done, and the establishment is with the partnership has already been put into place. And so we're going to be partnering up with the Beef It's What's for Dinner brand, working with a couple of large grocery retailers to promote beef through their online ordering apps. So this campaign was set up on the national level, but here at the state level, we can place an investment to ensure that consumers in Nebraska are delivered the messaging specifically. So in this case, we're going to be pushing out the back-to-school messages with beef meal inspiration to help those busy families put together quick and nutritious meals, you know, once the school season starts again. And this messaging will be presented to that consumer directly on the retailer's app at the point of purchase. So this type of promotion is really great because it has tracking capabilities. We'll know if consumers who saw our ads actually purchased beef, and we'll be able to compare it to the consumers who did not see our ad and determine if our messaging was effective in driving beef sales. In past campaigns, we've seen upwards of $300 return on investment, meaning that every checkoff dollar we spend on ads, we see $300 in beef sales that we can trace directly back to those ads. So implementing this e-commerce campaign in the fall is great timing, and we're really looking to ride that wave of the summer grilling season and continue to drive that demand as we move to the second half of the year.
4: Fabulous. That's Adam Wagner joining us, Director of Marketing with the Nebraska Beef Council, for this week's Beef Checkoff Update.
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0: It is 12:25 on this Monday, July 27th. John Willis back with you on 880 KRVN, and it is time for our midday check of sports. Again, Jason Jorgensen is out today. He is at MIAA Football Media Days, which is in Topeka, Kansas, and that is how we lead things off here today, as the UNK football team was picked to finish 7th in both the preseason media and coaches poll announced this morning. The Lopers were 6-5 this past season, 4-5 in conference play this past year. They, as most teams do nowadays, have plenty of turnover heading into the season, but head coach Ryan Held says he isn't worried about the guys who have left.
14: We've lost really good players in the portal, but I think we went out and got really good ones in return. We'll continue to get the right high school kids. We have to be a program of development. I'm excited. This is the most excited I've been. Now, in the MIAA, you can be excited and be 4-7, but I think we can compete against anybody in this league now, and we got voted 7th, and that's okay. We'll use that as motivation, but we haven't earned it, so we have to be able to earn it on the football field.
0: Held added that the biggest key to taking the next step this season will be the offense being more productive, as their defense was one of the better defenses in the conference last year, and he feels that special teams has improved a lot. Talking Legion baseball, Class A Junior State yesterday, Hastings beat Gretna East 11-2, and it was Papillion-La Vista all over Kearney 11-2. Hastings will play Lincoln East today at 5 p.m. at Class A National Seniors Tournament. Papillion beat Kearney 11-1, and it was Creighton Prep over Grand Island 7-6. Grand Island will play Papillion today at 4 p.m. In the American Division of Class A Senior Baseball, it was Millard South over Hastings 5-2. Moving to district play for the seniors in B5, Central City beat Wayne 8-7, and West Point beat Broken Bow 6-5. Central City will play West Point at 4 p.m. today. In the B6 district, it was McCook over Holdridge 4-1. Minden was all over Cozad 8-1, and Aurora winning a shootout over Wood River 12-11. So Aurora will play Holdridge today at 2 p.m., and it's Minden and McCook at 5 p.m. In the C5 district, St. Paul beat Ord 10-3, and it was SOS over DTG 2-0. So now today it will be Ord taking on Shelby Rising City Osceola today at 6 p.m. In the C6 district, it was Sutton over Cambridge Arapaho 4-3, and Centura over Loomis 10-2. Loomis will play Sutton tonight at 7 p.m. And in the C7 district, it was PWG over Valentine 4-0. Imperial will now play Valentine at 5 p.m. With the college football season just weeks away, the Big Ten football preseason poll has officially been released by Cleveland.com. Now, the conference itself does not release an official preseason poll, so the ratings from Cleveland.com serve as the preseason outlook for the league. It's been quite a run for the league. The Big Ten this season will be in search of its fourth consecutive national championship. As usual, Ohio State, which shared last year's Big Ten regular season championship with Indiana, leads the preseason rankings. Oregon is picked to finish second, while defending national champion Indiana is third. The Nebraska football team has been picked to finish just 11th in the poll. The Huskers will kick off the season at home on September 5th against Ohio. Iowa, who's coming off another strong season, is selected 8th. The annual Big Ten football media days are slated for this week in Chicago. The Husker men's basketball team is coming to Central Nebraska this fall as Nebraska will take on Kansas State and Grand Island. The matchup between the Huskers and the Wildcats will take place on Monday, October 26th at the Big Iron Event Center. Ticket information, tip-off, and broadcast information will be announced later this summer. Former UNK All-American Wes Ferguson finished second in the men's 800-meter run on Sunday in New York City. At the USA National Track and Field Championships, Ferguson moved up from 6th to 2nd with a strong kick down the stretch. He finished the race with a time of 1:44.55. And Nebraska volleyball will begin its 2026 season with the annual red-white scrimmage. That is on Sunday, August 16th at 3 p.m. at Pinnacle Bank Arena. That is a check of sports. 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
17: 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Patients cannot wait. Thousands of people have helped since the crisis started this month. Still, donations do not meet hospital needs. Heat, bad air quality, and food illnesses have kept donors away. Well, Governor Jim Pillen will offer updates on a trade mission to Asia that ends July 29th. Pillen will hold a virtual media call from the Philippines on Tuesday, July 28th at 8:30 a.m. Central Time. The update is for members of the media who register to take part. The Nebraska Department of Economic Development is managing the trip. The group includes ranchers, farmers, ethanol leaders, and manufacturing experts. State leaders are pitching Nebraska beef, wheat, and ethanol in the Philippines. Governor Pillen has meetings set with energy and agriculture officials. He will attend the country's largest food expo to meet with business leaders in the Asia-Pacific region. The group will also visit the Manila American Cemetery to honor World War II allies. The Lexington Public Schools Welcome Center and Sixpence Program are inviting families to a back-to-school event on August 5th from 9 to 11 a.m. near the Early Learning Academy and Dawson County Opportunity Center. The event is free and open to the public and will feature school supplies, backpacks, community resources, food, activities, and prize drawings. One of the organizers, Melissa Santos, says the goal is to help families prepare for a successful school year while connecting them with local services and support programs.
18: We are really organizing right now, just kind of getting all the vendors together, reaching out to different partners here in the community, and just kind of seeing and like if what they can participate in. And I know for like some of them, they are willing to donate some stuff like backpacks, school supplies for the kiddos. So we're just trying to kind of bring that all in, so that way parents also feel that support from the school system.
17: Organizers say community agencies and businesses are stepping up to support the event, including donations for door prizes and giveaways. Families can attend to learn more about services available in Lexington while picking up resources to help children start the school year on the right foot. For KRVN News, I'm Ellen Simmons.
19: Fox News, I'm Therese Crowley. President Trump visits General Motors testing grounds in Michigan, complete with a drag race, symbolic of the midterm picks he's there to boost. Congressman Mike Rogers for Senate, as Democrat factions battle amongst themselves in their Senate primary. 9/11 families pushing a petition to ban New York Socialist Mayor Zohran Mamdani from this year's 9/11 ceremony, citing association with extremism and failure to condemn the phrase globalize the Intifada. Mamdani insists.
20: I will proudly honor the families, the survivors, the first responders forever impacted by that horrific terror attack by standing alongside them.
19: 5,000 have signed the ban. The wife of Kansas City Chiefs offensive coordinator Eric Bieniemy is shot and wounded at their home. Their 27-year-old son Elijah is charged. The coach was away. Wife Mia was seriously wounded. America's listening to.
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0: hear more, visit dan.democrat. 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
1: /12:36 on this Monday, July 27th. John Willis back with you on 880 KRVN. It is time for our KRVN Weather Watch as we continue to see some hot temperatures here throughout our listening area. Seeing right now the low to mid 90s throughout much of our listening area. But then as you go into northwest and north central Kansas, we see more of the upper 90s and the low 100s. And so already seeing 100 degrees out in Oberlin, 101 in Hayes, and 103 in Russell. And so we are already seeing some warm temperatures here today. The only place where we're seeing some cooler temperatures are out in the Nebraska Panhandle. Right now we're seeing some temperatures holding into the upper 80s. And so because of the rain that is moving through, much of that in the southern portion of the Nebraska Panhandle. So that is where we are seeing our current temperatures. Again, it's a little bit of rain working its way through that area. Heat index readings right now are a lot in the lower 110s is what we are seeing here today. And so that is what, especially in central Nebraska, it gets a little bit cooler on the heat index as you get into more eastern and southern locations. But overall, seeing some very, very hot temperatures here today. Central Nebraska today is partly cloudy and hot and humid. Highs in the upper 90s and northeast winds 10 to 15. Gusting to around 20 miles per hour. Highest heat index readings at 105 to 110 in the afternoon. Tonight, a chance of showers and thunderstorms in the evening. Then showers are likely and a chance of thunderstorms after midnight. Lows in the upper 60s and northeast winds 10 to 15, gusting to around 20 miles per hour. That chance of precipitation is at 70%. Highest heat index readings at 105 to 109 in the evening. Tuesday is mostly cloudy with a 50% chance of showers in the morning, then partly cloudy in the afternoon. Highs around 90 and east winds around 10 miles per hour. One last day of heat and humidity expected today with highs in the upper 90s to mid 100s. Feels like readings max out at 105 to 115 this afternoon and early evening. Humidity could be very high from Superior to Lincoln, where moisture pools near a weak front as numerous disturbances track along the outer edge of a ridge of high pressure. Mostly late day and nighttime thunderstorms are possible both tonight through Thursday night. And so that is what we are seeing on that front. A reminder that an extreme heat warning continues through this evening at 10 for many central and eastern areas of Nebraska and Kansas. In Nebraska, this includes locations along and east of a line from Ord to Loup City, Lexington, and Cambridge. Over Kansas, areas included are along and east of a line from Phillipsburg to Hayes, Jetmore, and Liberal. Dangerous heat index readings of 110 to 115 are likely due to the cumulative effect of the heat. Strenuous activity outside is discouraged. Heat advisory remains in effect through this evening at 10 for all other locations in Nebraska and Kansas. Feels like readings up to 105 are expected. Drink plenty of water, take breaks in the shade and air conditioning, and check on friends and family. So it is another hot one out there today. Right now in Lexington, 93 degrees and fair. Winds are blowing out of the east at 13, gusting to 17 miles per hour. That is your Weather Watch. 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That is coming up next on KRVN.
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3: Good afternoon. 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September corn is down 13 at 451 and a quarter, December down 13 and three quarters at 473 and a half. August soybeans down 40 and a half at 1207 and a half. November down 41 and a quarter at 1212 and a quarter. September Chicago wheat down 16 and a half at 661 and a half. December down 16 and a half at 679. September KC wheat down 14 and a half at 730 and three quarters. December down 14 and a quarter at 747 and a quarter. August live cattle are down 270 at 224.37. October down 390 at 218.60. August feeders down 760 at 337.72. September down 1055 at 330.90. August lean hogs up 2 pennies at 102.87. October down 140 at 87.62.
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3: 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Last week, Southern live cattle traded at $2.30, which is $7 lower than the previous week's weighted average. Northern dress cattle traded at mostly $3.65, which is $12 to $15 lower. Show lists for this week are steady to somewhat higher, greater in Texas and Kansas, and steady in Nebraska. Box beef prices are mixed. 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And hog prices are unavailable because of confidentiality, but we can see that 270 head have traded and the market's 5-day rolling average now sits at $100.60. Pork cutouts totaled 138 loads and cutout values are up 229 at 106.92. 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
9: On the Rural Radio Network, I'm Alex Makovica. Let's take a look at the week ahead when it comes to weather. And boy, Nebraska Extension's Eric Hunt joins us. Folks are just hoping for some sort of relief. We just have not even dipped down below the 80s, Eric, in some portions of the state. Let's recap kind of what we saw over the weekend first. Maybe some high points that stood out to you, Eric.
10: Well, the high points are definitely the temperatures, which were exceedingly high across pretty much the entire state this weekend. The air temperatures were a bit lower as you moved to the eastern side of the state. The southeast corner generally was in the mid to upper 90s this weekend, with dew points that were generally in the mid 70s to, in some cases, the mid 80s. The further west you went in the state, the warmer it generally was. Until you got into much higher elevations, and it was a little bit cooler again. The good news, though, is we are going to see chances of showers and thunderstorms creeping in by late this afternoon, developing across the Sandhills region and sliding toward the east-southeast. I think it's going to be a little up in the air exactly how widespread this coverage is, so it's not everybody's going to get a useful rain, but certainly some places will get some beneficial precipitation this evening and overnight hours. That does look like it's going to slide toward the east-southeast, so I do think at least south-central Nebraska will have some decent chances of moisture overnight. That may creep over toward the eastern side of the state as well, and then we may see some lingering precipitation, a little more cloud cover tomorrow, so highs tomorrow will be still a little on the warm side for a lot of us, but much cooler than today. So probably up mid-80s to lower 90s, depending on your location, depending on what sun you get. As we get toward Thursday and Friday, especially the eastern half to at least third of the state, we are going to see pretty good chances of showers and thunderstorms starting late Thursday afternoon and overnight Thursday and Friday morning. Critical rain for a lot of places in the eastern side of the state where we have not had a lot of it here in the last month. With these warm temperatures, that's really going to start putting major stress on the crops if we don't get this rain later this week. So I can't emphasize enough how essential this rain that we could get later this week is going to be. The good news is the models have been getting a little bit more aggressive, a little more bullish on moisture falling out of the sky later this week. It is a favorable setup for us with that ridge shrinking back toward the south and the west. So I think we are going to have chances of that coming in. Also, just as importantly, cooler temperatures. We should be back in the 80s for at least the eastern half of state later in the week. Probably still going to be a little bit warmer across western Nebraska, but at least the areas where we have our majority of our corn and soybean production state should be back into the 80s to finish off the week. And even more importantly, lows back in the 60s. These warm nights are crushing for yield. If this were to persist for a good portion of the rest of summer, you would see significant yield reductions if we kept these warm temperatures up overnight.
9: Let's touch more on that. Obviously, we talked about the effects to livestock, and we trust, we know producers will do everything in their power. You look at corn and soybean fields, Eric, in some portions of the state, things are turning, and they have been for a week or more. And I've heard some people say, oh, it'll turn around if we get a rain. Things will start to green back up. Can you maybe speak to that and what we could expect here with the expected conditions here in the next couple weeks?
10: Yeah, I mean, I think as long as we get some rain here the next week, those corn and soybean crops are still going to have decent potential. We probably have already taken the top off a lot of the rain-fed stuff here to stay, at least anything that hasn't had a good shot of rain in the last 2 weeks. But I think as long as we do get some rain later this week, it'll still have an opportunity to produce a reasonable yield, particularly if we can cool off the temperatures. What concerns me, though, is looking forward to the month of August, I think we're going to have at least chances of moisture periodically throughout the month, but I'm not necessarily seeing a strong wet signal, which for soybean, we definitely would need August to have robust moisture at this point for us to have high soybean yields. I don't know that I see that in the offing for a lot of us. I think there will be places where they'll do fairly well in August, but what we've seen so far this summer is that some places in the state have done fairly well with moisture, but a lot of areas have either only gotten it a couple of times or have been mostly missing out, which has been a lot for the case for a lot of, I'd say, east central and northeast for Nebraska here of late. Obviously, we still have just some pretty horrific drought conditions across the western third of the state where they never really had any margin for error to begin with. So even though in some cases precip may look statistically average the last 2 months, I mean, we still have a significant portion of the state with just real root zone water issues. So we absolutely have to get some decent moisture later this week. But I would say, though, that the temperatures, though, I think are going to be more concerning for me, is I think we're just going to see this heat pulsing in and out of here for at least another 10 days and 2 weeks. We are going to have some stretches where it breaks, but we can't afford too many more of these 3-4 day stretches where the overnight temperatures are well in the 70s. That really means that your corn, your crops are spending more of their energy on respiration. That's less energy they're spending on, you know, decent storage and, you know, using that photosynthesis, you know, such that you're getting if your leaves aren't rolled up, is going to go more into respiration. So even the irrigated crops, I think, are going to take some hit with this heat. And I'd point out this heat today, the NOAA's HER model is showing temperatures getting into the low 100s all the way into Illinois. So that's, you know, not great news for the corn crop, and I guess we'll, and the only upside of this potentially is that we may see commodity prices come back up a bit, which would be good news. But there's nothing else that's good about this.
9: Yeah, absolutely. All right. Nebraska Extension's Eric Hunt joins us here this morning to get a preview of what's to come. Eric, as always, we appreciate your time and expertise. Thank you.
10: Yep. Thanks, Alex.
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13: Iranians were fired from Iraq towards Saudi oil infrastructure today, while Jordan and northern Iraq also reported drones. With the Business Report, I'm Bob Rogan. President Trump has again been trying to give diplomacy a chance, which pressured commodity prices overnight while supporting stocks. According to StoneX, much of the strength in stocks dissipated in today's trade thus far, while commodity prices generally remain under pressure. The VIX is edging higher amid the above, trading near 19 at last check, while the dollar index trades near 101.4. Yields on 10-year treasuries are near 4.64%, while yields on 2-year treasuries are near 4.31%. WTI crude oil prices are trading near $83, more than $10 off last Thursday's high, while Brent trades near $89 per barrel. The grain and oilseed markets are all under significant selling pressure as algo traders pressure the market. The biggest inconsistency currently is the soybean market, which has been down by more than 40 cents per bushel at times. China was again a buyer of U.S. soybeans overnight, having now purchased nearly 20% of the 25 million metric tons it committed to importing in the coming marketing year. That comes on top of a strong mandated biofuel program that necessitates an above-trend yield this year to avoid rationing demand, giving more evidence that much of today's weakness in the commodities is about money flow more than supply and demand fundamentals. The S&P 500 fell Monday as a plunge in chip stocks negated an earlier rally sparked by a decline in global oil prices. The broad market index was last down 0.3%, while the NASDAQ composite slipped 0.6%. The Dow Jones Industrial Average traded 83 points higher, or roughly 0.2%. With the Business Report, I'm Bob Brogan.
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16: The Arizona Cardinals gave quarterback Jacoby Brissett a pay raise, over $15 million guaranteed this year. Then he'll be a free agent after this season. All NFL veterans report to training camps by Tuesday. PGA rookie Jackson Koivun from Auburn won in Minnesota on tour by 3 strokes over Scottie Scheffler, who had a final round 63. On the LIV Golf Tour in the UK, Lucas Herbert, the winner, at 30 under par. Corey Heim won NASCAR's Brickyard 400. He's a part-time driver in the series, but led the most laps at Indy. The Sunday night ball game went to the Phillies, beating the Yankees 11-4. Yanks outfielder Cody Bellinger went on the IL with a strained hamstring. Tampa Bay shut out Cleveland 1-0. Extra inning wins for both Atlanta and Cincinnati on the road. Seattle won at Texas 6-4. Minnesota over the A's 11-8. A's catcher Shea Langeliers could be out for the year with a torn meniscus.
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6: Well, Bill Brex has been appointed to serve as Deputy City Manager for the City of Lexington effective Friday. City Manager Joe Peplich says Brex has 25 years of municipal government experience serving the City of Lexington in several capacities, including Development Services Director and City Clerk. Peplich continued that Brex, quote, experience, commitment, education, training, and interagency cooperation will serve the community well into the future. Well, fuel prices have been creeping upward again after the U.S. has launched strikes against Iran for almost 2 weeks. Oil industry analyst Trilby Lundberg of the Lundberg Survey predicts a pause in the strikes won't do much to bring prices down.
21: We also have strong rhetoric on both sides predicting all-out war, dirty war, et cetera, et cetera. And so the oil market is again threatened. The supplies coming out of the region are again deemed in danger.
6: She's expecting gas in the U.S. may go up by as much as 20 cents a gallon in the coming weeks. The latest round of strikes were triggered by Iran launching new attacks against ships passing through the Strait of Hormuz. The Iran-backed Houthis have also launched their own attacks on Saudi ships in the Red Sea. President Trump has threatened consequences if they continue those attacks. Well, last Friday was the final day that the Tyson Beef facility in Lexington was in operation. Friday morning, workers disassembled the Tyson food sign that was in front of its facility. The plant opened in the early 90s with IBP and was sold to Tyson in 2001. For KRVN News, I'm Ellen Simmons.
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0: A convicted killer changes his mind. I'm Lisa Brady, Fox News. The man who admitted killing four university students in Idaho, Brian Koberger, wants to take back his guilty plea, just filing the paperwork to begin the process nearly a year after being sentenced to life in prison without parole.
2: Obviously, a bombshell development with this case, and we're going to have to see how this moves forward and what happens here.
0: Fox's Max Gordon, in a statement to the New York Times, Koberger calls it self-evident that justice was not served in the case, also calling the state's narrative a work of fiction.
2: Clearly, he was not satisfied with his legal defense. He feels that he was essentially pushed into this guilty plea, misled into confessing to the killings. You have to really feel for the family members.
0: The four students were stabbed to death in an off-campus house. Koberger's guilty plea avoided the possibility of a death sentence if the case had gone to trial. A new statement just posted by Savannah Guthrie in the search for her mother, Nancy.
22: It has been months since our mom was taken from us.
0: Renewing the family's plea to bring her home.
22: The world can be a cruel and unforgiving place, and I know that you have tried to do things the right way. So I'm asking you, begging you, to do the right thing now. Make the right choice. Help us find her. Tell us where to look for her.
0: Adding, it's never too late to do the right thing. Nancy Guthrie's been missing from her Arizona home since early February. Optimism from President Trump on Iran.
23: You know, we're having good talks, so we'll see what happens. I think there's a good chance that something could happen. And if it does, good. If it doesn't, we go back to doing what we were doing 2 days ago.
0: This after a pause in fighting over the weekend. The president now in Michigan for an event at a GM facility. 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
0: The wife of an assistant NFL coach is hospitalized after being shot, and the couple's son is under arrest. Kansas City Chiefs head coach Andy Reid telling reporters,
28: Our hearts go out to Eric Bieniemy and his family. Thoughts and prayers are with them. I can't get into details on it, but things happen sometimes, and Eric will work through it. He's got a great support group here, as does his family.
0: 57-year-old Mia Bieniemy is in stable condition. 27-year-old Eric Bieniemy Jr. being held without bond in Virginia. Another court hearing in Chicago for an undocumented migrant accused of killing an 18-year-old college student.
29: Jose Medina appearing virtually in a discovery hearing here in Cook County, accused in the shooting death of Loyola University freshman Sheridan Gorman, who was walking along the lakefront March 19th with a group of friends when prosecutors say Medina, a Venezuelan national in the country illegally, opened fire on them. Defense attorneys have argued the 25-year-old murder suspect is in declining health. He's pled not guilty. Prosecutors say surveillance video led to his arrest, with trace evidence testing on the gun found at the scene still underway. In Chicago, Jeff Manasso, Fox News.
0: A wildfire fight continues in Europe, where there have been mass evacuations.
30: An area four times the size of Paris has burned in France's southwest Gironde region, but there are signs the massive wildfire's destruction has slowed. The situation there described as globally stable. 250,000 people have been evacuated. President Emmanuel Macron holds an emergency meeting today, promising to rebuild and repair. Meanwhile, in Spain, wildfires are burning out of control near Madrid. There have also been evacuations in the southern Valencia region. Europe is currently enduring a historic summer of extreme temperatures, resulting in thousands of heat-related deaths.
0: Fox's Jonathan Savage. Right now, the Dow's up 151. I'm Lisa Brady, Fox News.
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7: 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It is a hot one out there today in most central and eastern locations in Nebraska, seeing most of our temperatures in the low to mid-90s, but as you go more south and very south central areas of Nebraska and then into northwest and north central Kansas, seeing mainly the upper 90s and some low 100s. Right now, 100 degrees in Oberlin. And again, this is the air temperature, not the heat index. 101 in Hayes, 103 in Russell, 104 in Ellsworth. So hot temperatures here today. Still a very good amount of showers throughout much of the southern portion of the panhandle. Right now, the bulk of it right now is hanging out from about Kimball up into Bridgeport and just south of Alliance. That's where we're seeing the heaviest of the showers. And that has continued to kind of hold temperatures a little bit cooler out in the panhandle, seeing some 70s and 80s right now out in the Nebraska panhandle. When you look at heat index readings, seeing a lot of low 110s throughout our listening area. And again, the highest heat index reading that we're seeing right now, 119 degrees, or 119 out in Ord. And so it is a hot one out there today. We are seeing one last day of heat and humidity, which is expected today with highs in the upper 90s to the mid-100s. Feels like readings max out at 105 to 115 this afternoon and early evening. Humidity could be very high from Superior to Lincoln, where moisture pools near a weak front. Right now, the time here at our KRVN studios in Lexington, 108 on this Monday, July 27th, as numerous disturbances track along the outer edge of a ridge of high pressure, mostly late-day and nighttime thunderstorms are possible tonight through Thursday night. Storms from this afternoon at 3 through midnight could be strong to severe, especially along and east of highway, or along and west of Highway 183. The higher chance for severe storms, a slight risk level 2 of 5, is along and west of a line from Valentine to North Platte, McCook, Atwood, Colby, and Sharon Springs. Hail wind gusts to 70 and locally heavy rain are the main threats. Through Thursday morning, most rain amounts are expected to range from a trace to a quarter inch. An extreme heat warning continues through this evening at 10 for many central and eastern areas in Nebraska and Kansas. In Nebraska, this includes locations along and east of a line from Ord to Loup City, Lexington, and Cambridge. Over Kansas, areas included are along and east of a line from Phillipsburg to Hayes, Jetmore, and Liberal. Dangerous heat index readings of 110 to 115 are likely. And again, a heat advisory remains in effect through this evening at 10 for all other locations of Nebraska and Kansas. Right now in Lexington, 93 degrees and fair, winds blowing out of the east at 13, gusting to 17, and the heat index at 114 here in Lexington. That is your Weather Watch. 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
9: 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Commodities will all close in the red today, with crude oil down over $6.50. While the news out of Iran has driven oil prices lower, there could be some volatility in the market this week as we close out the month of July and the geopolitical concerns around the globe continue to influence grain trade. The war in the Black Sea is still ongoing, and Ukraine's plan for safe passage of trade vessels was met with more attacks from Russia over the weekend. The weather will be key this week as well, with extremely hot and dry conditions for both the U.S. and across Europe. The European corn crop has already seen significant yield reductions because of the drought, and the trade will be watching the U.S. crop conditions for any sign of damage that could tighten the balance sheet even further. September corn is down 12 and a half at 451 and three quarters. December down 13 and a half at 474. August soybeans down 38 and three quarters at 1209 and a quarter. November down 39 and a quarter at 1214 and a half. September Chicago wheat down 17 at 661. December down 17 at 678 and a half. September Kansas City wheat down 15 and a quarter at 730. December down 15 at 746 and a half. August soybean meal down 10.50 at 320.80. August bean oil down 2.85 at 71.48. August live cattle are down $1.85 at 225.22. October down 3.72 at 218.77. August feeders down 7.07 at 338.25. September down 9.52 at 331.92. August lean hogs are up 12 cents at 102.97. October down 1.22 at 87.80.
10: You might think the bulk of the work at an apple orchard happens when the fruit is ready to pick. But at Kimmel Orchard, just outside of Nebraska City, the growing season never really ends, just like Nebraska's farmers and ranchers.
11: In the wintertime, we're actually still busy because we are in the trees pruning the canopies to make the canopy.

0: Welcome back to the Rural Radio Network. It's time now for a check of your closing livestock markets with David Erickson of Ag Optimist in Akron, Iowa. And David, it's another ugly day for cattle today. Tell me how we started the week.
1: Yeah, you know, Lacey, on one hand, it was a really heavy day in the livestock complex, like you said. On the other hand, it was a really heavy day for nearly all commodities. So it wasn't just the cattle and the hogs that were under pressure today. There was a lot that happened over the weekend that had everyone's interest in what the opening was going to look like. First of all, the cattle on feed report was released on Friday after the close. On feed was right in line with estimates, while placements were a little lower and marketing's right in line with where the trade was expecting. Cold storage was also reported on Friday. Beef down 2.8% and pork up 9.4% compared with a year ago. Finally, we get the semi-annual inventory report, which showed a slight uptick in the herd compared with a year ago, but nothing major on that front either. The reports that were released on Friday didn't have a major factor in the sour taste that we had we've been experiencing today. It was also reported that there is a plan in place to reopen the border at one port basically a month from now. We'll see if there's any interruptions in this plan, but as for now, the market doesn't seem to think that there will be. As for the rest of the week, we'll have to see if this market is able to catch somewhere in here. If you're a technical trader, you would say look out below. So we will have to see what, if anything, can cause this market to catch and perhaps stabilize a little bit.
0: Well, thank you, David. That again is David Erickson of Ag Optimist joining us here on the Rural Radio Network. For more information or to work with Dave, contact him at 800-944-8650. 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
8: It has been a challenging year for wheat growers, and wheat stem sawfly adds to that list. I'm Steve White on the Rural Radio Network, visiting now with Dr. Pinchu Lai of Nebraska Extension, talking about the wheat stem sawfly and how they're using a natural predator against this pest.
9: Several exciting studies ongoing, and for that, we've been trapping and then sweeping, sampling for wheat stem sawfly as well. Although this year, unfortunately, it has been really hard for our wheat growers, producers. And I guess another unfortunate news is that even though the wheat host's not as good, we still find quite a bit of wheat stem sawfly. But on the other side, the good news is their natural enemies, Persicoria wasps, those graycon wasps, are also

0: still around, and we've seen quite pretty high population of those break-on parasitoids too. So it'll be an interesting year to see how this overall happening this year that would affect the sawfly population and the break-on. But we'll definitely be continuing to work on this important pest.
1: Because if I remember, the idea on that is to kind of take the natural predator for that sawfly and kind of use it against it. Is that right?
0: Yes. Again, those are Eastern sawflies' natural enemies. They target Eastern sawfly, so it's very specific. So one project we have been working on is trying to move those parasitoids around to those fields that have not those break-on parasitoids yet, and just to release them, and hopefully they can build up their population and go after those sawflies. And another new study we started with a master's student, we're trying to learn more about their seasonal phenology, meaning that we want to see know more about those break-ons, how, when they show up, and then whether that align with the sawfly and the crop, and then how those interactions, and just trying to better understand the whole system so we can use them more efficiently. That's kind of the idea.
1: Really interesting work. It sounds like you're putting a lot of work into that one. So,
0: of course, yes. And again, this is a huge project, and I collaborated with Dr. Jeff Bradshaw in Lincoln, and also we have a lot of collaborators in USDARS in Akron, Colorado, and Colorado State University too. So it's a big group, and we're really excited about this, because one thing is this is a really hard pest to control, and people try a lot of different things, and looks like break-on personally might be our hope.
1: Right. So. Right. When you've got limited options and you find something that's promising, you have to explore that, I guess.
0: Yes. Yes. So we're definitely trying really hard to continue this effort.
2: We have been visiting with Dr. Pinchu Lai of Nebraska Extension about an interesting project where they are using a parasitoid wasp. It is a natural predator of the wheat stem sawfly. They transport those wasps in bales, place it in areas where the sawfly is present, and use it as a predator to take out that sawfly before it can do more damage to the wheat crop. Reporting for the Rural Radio Network, I'm Steve White.
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0: measure a broadcaster by the number of years they're on the air, or you can measure them by the number of people who feel they've lost friends when they're gone. By that measure, Kent Boughton was one of the giants of Nebraska broadcasting. I'm Steve White, and this is The Good Life. If you spent any time around central Nebraska, chances are you have a Kent Boughton story. You probably bumped into him at Husker Harvest Days and the Nebraska State Fair. You see, Kent Boughton was central Nebraska's weatherman. I don't say meteorologist because he didn't have that degree. What he did have was something far more valuable, an understanding of Nebraska's people and places. Kent once tried to explain that to a young hotshot who knew meteorology but didn't know the audience. Kent always said it was your forecast, not his forecast. Sounds like a subtle difference, but it told you everything you needed to know. The broadcast was never about Kent. It was about the people watching. He was on television the night tornadoes devastated Grand Island in 1980. Years later, he found himself delivering rural mail to the very farmers he called neighbors. Then, after another legendary weatherman was injured, Kent got the call to return to television, where he became a fixture on NTV for the next two decades. What viewers saw on the air was exactly who he was off the air. Speaking of hunting, I'll never forget him patiently teaching a young woman who was blind how to turkey hunt. Her vision was limited. Kent's wasn't. When we launched a weekly ag program, Kent was the obvious choice for weather. He understood a forecast wasn't numbers on a map. It helped farmers and ranchers decide what came next. And he always signed off with a proverb of the week, a book I now keep on my shelf. Kent and my father-in-law were classmates, and depending on who's telling the story, history sometimes has sounded just a little different. Kent's stories, like his fish, always had a way of getting a little bigger each time they were told. In broadcasting, there's a temptation to chase ratings. There are consultants who will tell you how to have the flashiest broadcast. Kent knew something they didn't. Around here, pronouncing Caro correctly is more important than being a degree or two off on tomorrow's high. Do that long enough, and people don't just watch you on television, they invite you into their lives. That's why so many people feel like they've lost a friend this week. Central Nebraska has had a lot of excellent broadcasters over the years. Kent Boughton, one of the ones who showed us what local broadcasting can be at its very best.
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4: I'm Maria Bartiromo, and this is the Fox Business Report. Stocks are mixed in afternoon trading. The Dow is still higher, but is pared back after earlier bigger gains after the Trump administration paused plans to escalate its war in Iran. Oil prices are pulling back, easing inflation concerns, with West Texas Intermediate crude around $83 a barrel. Semiconductor companies, memory chip makers, and many AI names are under pressure and pushing the Nasdaq lower following Chinese memory chip maker CMXT's massive trading debut in Shanghai. This week, markets are bracing for a Fed decision, inflation data, and big tech earnings that will test the AI trade. Shares of NVIDIA are tumbling 5% late Sunday. A report said that the chipmaker was in talks to guarantee $250 billion in financing for OpenAI for potentially the largest data center project to date.

0: That's your Fox Business Report. I'm Hillary Barsky, invested in you.
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6: Well, the Department of Justice is suing Colorado over its policy offering in-state tuition to undocumented immigrants. The DOJ is alleging that by offering in-state tuition rates and potential scholarships to some illegal immigrants, Colorado is effectively discriminating against U.S. citizens. And the lawsuit argues that in so doing, Colorado officials, quote, create incentives for illegal immigration and reward illegal aliens for breaking our nation's laws. The National Immigration Law Center argues that with an aging U.S. population, it makes economic sense to better educate everyone in the country, saying the bottom line is that our economic future depends on educating all young people. Young immigrants are key to addressing the serious demographic challenges that we face. Nebraska ended in-state tuition for immigrants earlier under an agreement with the Justice Department. Texas followed in June. The Nebraska Department of Transportation will start a chip seal project on Monday, August 3rd, weather depending. This work affects U.S. Highway 136 and Nebraska Highway 46. Chip sealing adds an asphalt binder and aggregate to the road's surface. The project begins at the west corporate limits of Oxford. It's expected to take 2 days. Flaggers and a pilot car will direct traffic. NDOT urges drivers to stay alert in work zones, wear seatbelts, and put away cell phones. Well, two Lexington public school programs are helping connect families with resources year-round. The Sixpence program provides home visits and educational support for prenatal mothers and families with children up to age 3, while the Title I-C migrant education program assists families working in agriculture and students who move frequently. Both programs help connect families with community services, educational opportunities, and basic needs. Daniel Miranda with more.
7: Working with ELL classes through the community college, maybe connecting them to get their GED. Some we've helped connecting them with getting a bank account, a driver's license, things like that. And for them, for someone like me that's been here for a while, it's, you know what, this is an everyday basic thing to do. But for someone that's new to the community, new to Lexington, it's a lot, it's a challenge. So once they receive that help, they're like, they're relieved, they're excited, they're so grateful.
6: Lexington's Welcome Center and Sixpence staff will be hosting its second annual back-to-school event on August 5th from 9 to 11 a.m. near the Early Learning Academy and Dawson County Opportunity Center. The event is free and open to the public and will feature school supplies, backpacks, community resources, food, activities, and prize drawings. The goal is to provide parents and children with resources to make their school year a success. Well, a tragic update in the fight against wildfires in the West. A firefighter from Nebraska died Friday, nearly 1 month after his injuries. Fox's Carmen Roberts reports.
8: Federal officials say 43-year-old Nathan Matthews of Lincoln, Nebraska, is the fourth firefighter to die after he and other crew members got trapped last month near the Colorado-Utah border in what's known as a burnover. That's when a fire spreads and closes off all escape routes. Matthews was part of a Helitech crew, firefighters flown in by helicopter into remote areas to attack fast-moving fires. Flames overran the crew in Mesa County, Colorado, killing the other three firefighters at the scene. Carmen Roberts, Fox News.
6: Governor Jim Pillen said flags will be lowered on the day of Matthews' interment. The governor's office will release further information on the date as soon as it becomes available. For KRBN News, I'm Ellen Simmons.
9: News, I'm John Saucier. The United States pausing attacks against Iran over the weekend after weeks of military escalation. President Trump says Iranian negotiators want a meeting.
10: They requested a meeting. They would not have requested the meeting if we were doing poorly. The only reason they want to meet is because we've been hitting them very hard.
9: Kansas City Chiefs head coach Andy Reid speaking to reporters about the recent shooting of the wife of the team's assistant coach, Eric Bieniemy. Coach Reid says his assistant coach will be able to get through this dark time.
11: Things happen sometimes, and Eric will work through it. He's got a great support group here, as does his family, as needed. And then we'll just let time take care of it from there.
9: Audio courtesy of the Kansas City Chiefs officials at the Loudoun County Sheriff's Office arresting 27-year-old Elijah Bieniemy for allegedly shooting his mother Mia at the family's home in Virginia this weekend. America's listening to Fox News.
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15: 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Right now we are seeing most temperatures here, especially throughout central and eastern Nebraska, in the mid to upper 90s. Goes a little bit cooler as you go out into the Nebraska Panhandle because there is still a decent amount of showers. It's been just kind of hanging out in the southern portion of the Nebraska Panhandle, maybe moving a bit to the north, as far north as about the heading forward to Lakeside area, but overall, that has just been kind of hanging out in the Nebraska Panhandle today. The one place where we're seeing very warm temperatures as well is out in northwest Kansas, seeing a lot of low 100s out of northwest Kansas, including 102 in both the Norton and Oberlin and St. Francis areas. You go a little bit more south, temperatures warm even more, as high as 108 near the Ellsworth area. Taking a look at the heat index, a lot of our heat index readings are in the low 110s is what we are seeing a lot of, and the highest I'm seeing right now is still in Ord at 121 on the heat index. So it is a hot one out there today. Central Nebraska today is partly cloudy, hot and humid, highs in the upper 90s, northeast winds 10 to 15, gusting to around 20, highest heat index readings at 105 to 110 in the afternoon, tonight chance of showers and thunderstorms in the evening, then showers likely and a chance of thunderstorms after midnight, lows in the upper 60s and northeast winds 10 to 15, gusting to around 20, chance of precipitation at 70% and highest heat index readings at 105 to 109 in the evening. We do see an extreme heat warning continuing through this evening at 10 for many central and eastern areas of Nebraska and Kansas. In Nebraska, this includes locations along and east of a line from Ord to Loup City, Lexington, and Cambridge. Over Kansas, areas included are along and east of a line from Phillipsburg to Hays, Jetmore, and Liberal. Dangerous heat index readings of 110 to 115 are likely due to the cumulative effect of the heat. Strenuous activity outside is discouraged. A heat advisory remains in effect through this evening at 10 for all other locations of Nebraska and Kansas. Feels like readings up to 105 are expected. Drink plenty of water, take breaks in the shade and air conditioning, and check on friends and family. In northwest and north central Kansas today, partly cloudy with a chance of thunderstorms in the afternoon. Highs around 103, north winds 5 to 10 becoming east this afternoon. Chance of precipitation at 40%. Tonight is mostly cloudy with a 50% chance of thunderstorms. Humid with lows in the mid-60s and north winds 10 to 15 miles per hour. Northeast Colorado today, mostly cloudy with a chance of thunderstorms in the afternoon and highs in the upper 90s. Northeast winds 10 to 15, gusting up to 25 in the afternoon. A chance of rain is at 40%. Tonight, showers are likely and a chance of thunderstorms in the evening, then a chance of showers and a slight chance of thunderstorms after midnight. Lows in the mid-60s and east winds 10 to 15, gusting up to 25 in the evening, becoming light. Chance of rain is sitting at 60%. Right now in Lexington, 92 degrees and fair. Winds blowing out of the east at 16 miles per hour. Heat index is sitting at 111. That KRVN Weather Watch has been brought to you by Premier Simmentals, including Jaeger Farms Hazard. 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
18: Good afternoon. With a check of your closing markets, I'm Lacey Shippey for the Rural Radio Network. September corn down 12 and a half today at 451 and three quarters. December down 13 and a half at 474. August soybeans down 39 and a half at 1208 and a half. November down 39 and three quarters at 1213 and three quarters. September Chicago wheat down 18 at 660. December down 18 at 677 and a half. September KC wheat down 16 and a quarter at 729, December down 16 at 745 and a half. August live cattle are down $1.85 at 225.22, October down 372 at 218.77, August feeders down 707 at 338.25, October limit down 1075 at 325.25, and August lean hogs up 12 cents at 102.97. That's a look at your closing markets. 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
19: You might think the bulk of the work at an apple orchard happens when the fruit is ready to pick. But at Kimmel Orchard, just outside of Nebraska City, the growing season never really ends, just like Nebraska's farmers and ranchers.
20: In the wintertime, we're actually still busy because we are in the trees pruning the canopies to make the canopies thinner, to make our sprays more effective, and to kind of reduce that disease pressure we see often in the Nebraska climate.
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20: When we think about Nebraska, though, you know, really hot and muggy summers, this actually is great for disease development. 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
24: Hi neighbors, this is John Hansen, your Nebraska Farmers Union president with Irons in the Fire. I have been digging out some of the base information from the Congressional Budget Office, the CBO, which is the official nonpartisan department within the congressional system that gives us the costs of different kinds of legislation that's passed. So they are the official scorekeepers. So whether you agree or disagree with them, they are the official scorekeepers. So when it comes to the One Big Beautiful Bill, which has been renamed a couple times, it's now called Public Law 119-21, what we find is that it is a major increase to our national debt of rounding, using the rounding numbers, it's $3.4 trillion with a T dollars. And then if you add in the additional debt service costs, which you should, of $551 billion of additional costs, including all of the debt service and the additional money that's needed to borrow to service our national debt, that bumps the number up to a minus $3.95 trillion, for round numbers, right at $4 trillion by the year 2034. It also says past 2034, the deficit will continue to grow. So what we have is a completely, totally, financially unsustainable future that our Congress has mapped out in order to be able to give the richest folks in our society additional income tax cuts. And so when you add up the numbers that don't show up, guess what? We're short of being able to meet obligations. And so here we are running a show that we know is not financially sustainable, viable, or responsible. And yet, all of the folks who voted for it, which would include the entire Nebraska congressional delegation, They all like to pride themselves as being fiscal hawks. Well, that's where I kind of throw the flag out on the field and I go, yeah, I don't think so. If you want to vote for deficits and you want to vote for increasing the national debt and you want to increase the total amount of dollars that are spent, which is just wasted dollars if you think about it, borrowing money to be able to cover the national debt, that's one thing. But don't do that and then tell us you're a fiscal hawk because you are not. Thanks for your time and we'll be seeing you.
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5: What have you been working on for this year's county fair?
4: Making, like, a bow out of Legos and,
5: okay.
4: Like, with water.
5: Okay, and are you showing any animals, too, then?
4: Mm-hmm. I have a goat. I have chickens. I have roosters.
5: And what of the animals? Do you have a favorite of all of those?
4: Mm-hmm. The goats.
5: The goats are your favorites. What is it you like about goats?
4: Because, like, goats just, like, they just get shown. They, like, play some stuff.
5: Are they pretty fun?
4: Mm-hmm.
5: So, Lindy, how old are you then? 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
4: I'm going to be in first grade. I'm 6 years old.
5: So was last year your first year in 4-H, or is this year your first year?
4: Last year.
5: Last year. So this is your second year.
4: Mm-hmm.
5: So who helps you get ready with your animals?
4: Mom and Dad and my cousins.
5: And can you tell me, what's your favorite part of county fair, would you say?
4: Showing. 4-H is great.
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15: One 50 on this Monday, July 27th. John Willis with you one final time here today from our KRVN Midday Show, which is powered by Blue River Sales and Service of Kearney and McCool Junction. Glad to have you along on what is a hot, hot day. Right now, the temperature in Lexington at 91, but again, we're looking at the heat indexes right now, and again, we are seeing a lot of now, especially here in central areas of Nebraska and central areas in general, in the low to mid 110s, as high as 121 on the heat index in Oregon. So continue to stay safe, stay indoors as much as you can, stay in the shade as much as you can, and drink plenty of water. Well, we are talking about the good life and the great beef. That's what Nebraska is the home of. The Nebraska Beef Passport's all about encouraging you to experience Nebraska beef across the state this summer. KRVN, the river, and Kami, along with the Dawson County Cattlemen, Huss Livestock Market, Lexington Livestock Steers and Beers, the Nebraska Beef Council, and the Nebraska Cattlemen are working together to showcase locally sourced Nebraska beef. You can get your own Nebraska beef passport at nebeef.org. Well, hey, did you know that this Monday, July 27th, is National Chicken Finger Day, which celebrates one of America's favorite comfort foods, whether they're dipped in ranch, my personal favorite, barbecue sauce, honey mustard, or buffalo sauce. Chicken fingers have become a staple at restaurants, sporting events, and family dinners. Now, chicken fingers became popular in the 1970s and the 1980s. Many restaurants have their own signature breading recipes, and Americans consume billions of pounds of chicken every year. It is also National Scotch Day, which celebrates Scotland's famous whiskey, which has been distilled for centuries. It's one of the world's most recognized spirits and is known for its craftsmanship, regional styles, and aging process. Even for those who don't drink it, the history behind Scotch is fascinating. Now, by law, Scotch whiskey must be produced and aged in Scotland. Many Scotch whiskies are aged for at least 3 years, with premium varieties aging much longer. Scotland has more than 140 active whiskey distilleries. It is also Take Your Houseplants for a Walk Day. It's one of the quirkiest observances of the year. It encourages people to give outdoor plants a little fresh air and sunshine. Now, houseplants can help improve indoor air quality. Spider plants, pothos, and snake plants are among the easiest houseplants to grow. Overwatering is the most common reason houseplants don't survive, and Americans spend

0: billions of dollars on houseplants every year. And then it is National Love is Kind Day, which raises awareness about healthy, respectful relationship and encourages kindness, compassion, and support for others. The day was inspired by the memory of a woman who experienced domestic abuse and was created to promote healthier relationships. Simple acts of kindness can improve both mental health and community connections, and research shows that expressing gratitude strengthens those relationships. Celebrity birthdays on this July 27th. Maya Rudolph was born on this day in 1972, rose to fame as a cast member on Saturday Night Live, and has gone on to star in numerous hit comedies, including Bridesmaids, Grown Ups, and the animated The Angry Birds movie series. Alex Rodriguez was born on this day in 1975. Often known as A-Rod, he played 22 seasons in Major League Baseball with the Seattle Mariners, Texas Rangers, and most known for his time with the New York Yankees. He had 696 career home runs, won 3 American League MVP awards, and helped the Yankees win the 2009 World Series. And then Peggy Fleming was born on this day in 1949, won the gold medal in women's figure skating in the 1968 Winter Olympics. She remains one of the most celebrated American figure skaters and later became a longtime television commentator. So that is a look at this Monday, July 27th, and what makes it stand out from all the rest of the days out there. Hey, before I let you go here today, we're talking 75th Diamond Anniversary Drive here at KRVN, going all over locations here in Nebraska to give you a chance to register to win 3 big prizes, a 2024 Chevrolet Silverado, Yamaha Kodiak 450, and a Broil King grill. It is a busy time of the year for us and for events. You can go to the Fun and Games page at KRVN.com to check out everywhere that we will be and everywhere you can go to get registered. Tonight, we will be at the Phelps County Fair in Holdridge with registration at the barbecue. That runs from 5 to 7 p.m. is when we will be there. I will be there along with Hayden, so come on over, say hi. We'll try to brave this heat with you. All right, that'll just about wrap it up for me here on this Monday, July 27th. I'm John Willis. Thank you so much for hanging out today on the KRVN Midday Show. Paul is in just over 10 minutes. He'll take you through your drive time and your afternoon. Have a great and a safe rest of your Monday. Stay cool out there. 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
2: The Arizona Cardinals gave quarterback Jacoby Brissett a pay raise, over $15 million guaranteed this year. Then he'll be a free agent after this season. All NFL veterans report to training camps by Tuesday. PGA rookie Jackson Koivun from Auburn won in Minnesota on tour by 3 strokes over Scottie Scheffler, who had a final round 63. On the LIV Golf Tour in the UK, Lucas Herbert the winner at 30 under par. Corey Heim won NASCAR's Brickyard 400. He's a part-time driver in the series, but led the most laps at Indy. The Sunday night ball game went to the Phillies, beating the Yankees 11-4. Yanks outfielder Cody Bellinger went on the IL with a strained hamstring. Tampa Bay shut out Cleveland 1-0. Extra inning wins for both Atlanta and Cincinnati on the road. Seattle won at Texas 6-4. Minnesota over the A's 11-8. A's catcher Shea Langeliers could be out for the year with a torn meniscus.
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9: 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Still, donations do not meet hospital needs. Heat, bad air quality, and food illnesses have kept donors away. Lexington Public Schools Welcome Center and Sixpence Program are inviting families to a back-to-school event on August 5th from 9 to 11 a.m. near the Early Learning Academy and Dawson County Opportunity Center. The event is free and open to the public and will feature school supplies, backpacks, community resources, food, activities, and prize drawings. One of the organizers, Melissa Santos, says the goal is to help families prepare for a successful school year while connecting them with local services and support programs. Organizers say community agencies and businesses are stepping up to support the event, including donations for door prizes and giveaways. Families can attend to learn more about services available in Lexington while picking up resources to help children start the school year on the right foot. For KRBN News, I'm Ellen Simmons.
3: Register now to win a 2024 Chevy Silverado, thanks to Central Valley Irrigation, 880 KRVN, Lexington, Nebraska.
10: A teenage suspect in Seattle. I'm Lisa Brady, Fox News. Seattle Mayor Katie Wilson just confirming the person arrested after a deadly shooting during a festival near the Space Needle yesterday is just 15 years old. Three people were killed, at least four wounded, including a two-year-old boy who remains hospitalized.
11: This is an all-hands-on-deck response. Investigating this tragedy has been taken on by nearly every part of our police department.
10: Wilson says the 15-year-old is being held in juvenile detention for investigation of assault and firearms violations. The search continues for a second suspect. Investigators have said they believe the two suspects were shooting at each other. The man convicted of killing four university students in Idaho, stabbing them to death in 2022, wants to reopen his murder case. Court records show Brian Koberger has filed a petition seeking post-conviction relief, telling the New York Times he'll argue he had bad counsel.
12: Koberger saying, quote, "My actual innocence is my truth, and the plea, hinged on by false promises and blatant disinformation, must be withdrawn." Koberger, who had court-appointed representation in his trial, did not discuss evidence against him, which included his DNA being found on a knife sheath recovered at the scene.
10: Fox's Christian Goodwin. He was sentenced last summer to four life terms without parole. A renewed public plea in the search for Nancy Guthrie, who's been missing from her Arizona home for nearly 6 months.
13: Our family is in agony. We are in a nightmare that will not end.
10: Savannah Guthrie posting a new video.
13: I truly believe it is never too late to do the right thing. Help us bring this situation to an end.
10: The family is still offering a reward of more than $1 million on top of more than $200,000 from the FBI and other groups. Just getting word of a tornado in Winnebago County, Wisconsin, northwest of Milwaukee. People posting images of extensive damage in Appleton, including cars flipped over and roof and siding stripped from homes. No word yet on any injuries. 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
10: President Trump touring a GM facility in suburban Detroit, set to speak about the economy and likely the midterms ahead of next week's primaries in Michigan. On his way there, the president telling reporters there are good talks with Iran and a good chance something will happen. Also telling reporters he has a lot of patience.
18: I have plenty of time. Plenty of time. Their whole shoreline's wiped out. The strait is in very good shape.
10: Though he warns again, fighting can resume if there's no deal after a pause in U.S. strikes over the weekend. A former FBI director accused of threatening the president wants a federal judge to toss out the charges.
19: James Comey was indicted by a federal grand jury in April on two counts, including knowingly and willfully making a threat to harm or take the life of the president and transmitting an interstate threat stemming from his Instagram post, featuring a photo of seashells on a beach spelling out 8647.
10: Fox's Jeff Manasso. The defense argues it's protected political speech, not a call to kill the president. The Justice Department has until next month to respond to the motion to dismiss. A Secret Service employee, one of several people accused of a hazing incident in Florida.
20: Police in Sweetwater, Florida, outside Miami, are charging three people with hazing. The incident is alleged to have occurred in April and is related to a fraternity and occurred at an apartment close to the campus of Florida International University. One victim was hurt so badly his kidney failed and he needed surgery. Among the three arrested, police identified 29-year-old Marquez Christopher Pinder as a U.S. Secret Service employee. The agency now says Pinder has been placed on leave. He and the two other suspects are charged with attempted manslaughter, among other things. In Miami, Eben Brown, Fox News.
10: An hour to the close on Wall Street, a mixed day continues. The Dow's up 196 points. The S&P and the NASDAQ still in the red. Elisa Brady, Fox News.
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1: 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Holdridge, Lexington, and Kearney continuing to see an increase in clouds from about Lexington and North Platte on into the Nebraska Panhandle. We do have some showers and thunderstorms continuing to develop in the southern portions of the Nebraska Panhandle from around Alliance to Kimball and some Cindy in the Cindy area.
0: Otherwise, a lot of our temperatures in Nebraska currently in the low to mid 90s, but we do have temperatures right along the Nebraska-Kansas border into northern Kansas in the upper 90s to the low 100s, currently up to 100 on the temperature in the McCook area for the hottest in Nebraska, also 100 in Chadron. Otherwise, a bunch of northern Kansas with temperatures right now in the low 100s, the upper 90s for Smith Center and the Phillipsburg area. And, of course, the dew point's very high right now. A lot of us with dew points in the upper 70s to the low 80s. And currently, our heat index readings in many areas in the low to mid 100 teens. And up to 121 is what it feels like with that heat and humidity in the Ord area. Central Nebraska forecast, a 70% chance of thunderstorms tonight. Our lows right around 70, a northeast wind at 10 to 15. Still a chance of a thunderstorm tomorrow morning. Otherwise, partly cloudy for the afternoon. Highs in the upper 80s to around 90, an east wind at around 10. 30% chance of thunderstorms for tomorrow night. Slight chance during the day Wednesday. We're at a 60% chance for Wednesday night. 50% for Thursday through Thursday night. Overall highs looking to be generally in the upper 80s to the low 90s for Wednesday all through the weekend here in central Nebraska. Feels like readings up to around 115 continuing through this early evening. Humidity could be very high from Superior to Lincoln, where moisture is pooling near a weak front as numerous disturbances track along the outer edge of a ridge of high pressure. Mostly late day and nighttime thunderstorms are possible tonight all the way through Thursday night. Storms through midnight could be strong to severe, especially along and west of Highway 183. That higher chance of severe storms, a slight risk, level 2 of 5, is along and west of a line from Valentine to North Platte, McCook, Atwood, Colby, and Sharon Springs. Hail, wind gusts to 60, and localized heavy rain are the main threats. Through Thursday morning, most of our rain amounts expected to be on the light side, a trace to a quarter inch. 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
4: 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I'm Lacey Shippey for the Rural Radio Network with a look at your closing markets for today. September corn down 12 and a half at 451 and three quarters, a high of 461 and a quarter, a low of 448 and three quarters. December down 13 and a half at 474, a high of 485, a low of 471 and a quarter. August soybeans down 39 and a half at 1208 and a half, a high of 1244 and three quarters, a low of 1205 and a half. November down 39 and three quarters at 1213 and three quarters, a high of 1250, a low of 1211. September Chicago wheat down 18 at 660, a high of 682, a low of 658. December down 18 at 677 and a half, a high of 699 and a quarter, a low of 675 and three quarters. September Kansas City wheat down 16 and a quarter at 729, a high of 752 and a half, a low of 728. December down 16 at 745 and a half, a high of 768 and three quarters, a low of 744 and a quarter. August soybean meal down 1050 at 32080, a high of 332.40, a low of 318.50. August bean oil down 287 at 71.46, a high of 73.64, a low of 71.31. August live cattle down $1.85 today at 225.22, a high of 226.65, a low of 222.75. October down 372 at 218.77, a high of 221.90, a low of 216.95. August feeders down 707 at 338.25, a high of 343.67, a low of 337. October limit down 1075 at 325.25, a high of 330.37, a low of 325.25. 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
7: Good afternoon, I'm Steve White with Ag News. Ethanol is the focus as Governor Jim Pillen leads a team to Japan and the Philippines. Japan is one of the state's top trade partners and is phasing in higher ethanol blends, which could create opportunity, especially as carbon capture pipelines give Nebraska an advantage. Next stop, the Philippines, which provides a market for wheat, beef, and ethanol. Nebraska's governor also looking at nations considered adversaries. Maddie Weber picks up our coverage from here.

0: America an advantage. Next stop, the Philippines, which provides a market for wheat, beef, and ethanol. Nebraska's governor also looking at nations considered adversaries. Maddie Weber picks up our coverage from here.
1: Governor Pillen said, Nebraska will not sit back and wait for crisis to happen. We are taking offensive action to secure our fields, our grids, and our networks right now. This was the second measure that lawmakers passed during the legislative session that takes steps to secure data in the ag industry. The governor signed the nation's first ag data privacy bill into law earlier this year.
0: Thanks, Maddie. The Nebraska FFA Foundation launches its annual Blue Jackets Bright Futures campaign, aiming to provide official FFA jackets to students across the state who may not otherwise be able to afford them. The fundraiser kicks off August 1st. A tax-deductible donation of $150 pays for one new FFA jacket embroidered with the student's name and chapter, along with official FFA tie or scarf. Demand for the program continues to outpace funding. More than 500 students applied for jackets last year, but only 257 received one. Foundation officials say the number of jackets depends on donor support. The blue corduroy jacket has long been recognized as a symbol of ag education. Donations to the Blue Jackets Bright Futures campaign can be made through the Nebraska FFA Foundation. 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
7: Good afternoon, and thanks for tuning in to the channel Final Bell. I'm Lacey Shippey for the Rural Radio Network. And joining me for today's Final Bell is Heather Ramsey with the ARC Group based in Lincoln. And Heather, it was not a pretty day in the commodity markets as we head into the end of the month here on Friday. Start of the week, we saw red across the screen. Just tell me, what is your take on this sell-off we saw here in the grain markets today?
8: Well, I do think we have to kind of look back to Friday a little bit here. We'd kind of seen this start up just a smidge here Friday, and then Sunday overnight, it's really gapped lower, a little bit of a jump lower here, especially when you look at soybeans. I think if you just look at some of the overall overnight headlines, this temporary ceasefire, semi-peace agreement that we have going on between U.S. and Iran kind of is the catalyst that kind of started it all. We see soybeans down pretty aggressively. That just takes, wheat with it, corn with it, crude oil obviously is really the driver when you look at what started it. Crude oil driving lower, that takes soybeans, all the things down.

0: lower, soybean oil down lower as well. Then we see, I'm getting some like mixed reviews here on weather, but it does look like maybe some improvement from a temperature standpoint. Hard to tell how much of a moisture improvement we could possibly see, more so to the eastern side of the Corn Belt, I would say. But those things kind of combine just enough to take what looks like kind of an overbought soybean market and just correct it from like a chart and kind of technical standpoint. That was enough to push it Sunday night into here's Monday's day trade. And yeah, it was a little bit of a hefty correction here today. But you need a healthy market goes both directions. So you kind of need to see that at some point, after the movement we had last week.
1: And with the influence of crude oil prices here today, we've seen attempts to negotiate ourselves out of this war with Iran before that have failed several times now. Do you think that this drop in oil prices specifically is somewhat premature?
0: You know, whether I think it's premature or not, I think this is what the market does. It's extremely reactionary, right? Every time we see some action as far as the ceasefire happening, we see that crude oil market back off. Every time we see a break in the ceasefire and we see bombing pick up, we see that that oil market continues to just like take off exponentially. I will say, you mentioned that we've seen it a couple times before. What I've noticed most out of that is that the up and down has slowed down drastically. So the reactions have slowed down. The reactions are still there, but it seems like the market gets a little bit more immune or a little bit more tired of the same old headline, I guess is a great way to put it. So every time something does happen, the reaction isn't quite as much as it was the previous time, you know. So like earlier in the year, our first, the first time we really got into conflict with them, you know, we really saw that crude oil market go clear to 100 bucks, right? Like we really just kind of got after it, and that market went clear to actually like 119 bucks a barrel. And then we had a ceasefire and it came down and it slowly corrected lower and lower. And then when we ended that ceasefire, we were back on a tear higher again. This last go around, you know, we only see crude oil going up to somewhere in the mid 90s. And now we're correcting off of that. So I think the market reaction has slowed down quite a little bit. That also slowed down that reaction into commodities as well. I think people had gotten frustrated a little bit, as much as crude had been on a rally back over the last couple weeks, and so had soybeans and so had wheat due to that Russia-Ukraine conflict. Corn had sort of just gotten drug along with it. Corn hadn't really picked up and set new highs or gone back to old highs at all. And that, I think, probably has a little bit to do with the fact that crude, although it was up, was not on a tear to go set new highs itself either. So, like you mentioned, we've done this a couple of different times, but the reaction, although it may be premature to react higher or lower a little bit too early, the reaction has slowed down quite a little bit. So I think it would need some new sensational conflict news to get us outside of these little bit of the range that it's kind of set itself into here in the nearby.
1: And so from a technical standpoint, do you think today's losses have set us up for another leg down, or could we bounce back here based on the fundamentals and the weather concerns in this market?
0: Well, I do think if you look at the charts here, we've got a gap in both the November 26th soybean board, and then we've got a gap in the December 26th corn board. They're not very big gaps. They're pretty small. We do know that the markets typically like to go and fill those at some point. We've pulled back that we're pretty dang close to those gaps now in both of those boards. And so you kind of wonder if this isn't an opportunity to go fill those gaps before then we can say that we've closed them and that the door is wide open to the upside. I will say, however, both of those gap numbers, like if you were to go down and close those, would still keep us above some moving day averages that are pretty important to this market. Like you mentioned, there's tons of headline trade out there that would be supportive to commodities, right? Between the conflict and the weather, that weather being destructive to supply, demand still being really, really high around the globe. You know, I think that there is some inherent floors that are sitting out here kind of protecting us from too much of a fall off here on both corn and soybeans. When you look at where we're at in a year, I think when the headlines are not driving the market higher, seasonally the reaction is to go back lower. but there is support underneath there, hovering around this $12 new crop level for November 26 beans is probably a pretty good support level. When you look at corn, it's a little bit harder to look and see where do I think, you know, some support could be at. If you're looking at a chart standpoint, into this 460, maybe lower into that 450 neighborhood, is probably some pretty good support in there for corn. Like I said, those gaps are higher than those levels right now. So if we were to go down and fill those gaps, that would help lend some support there in both of those markets.
1: Well, thank you, Heather. Coming up after the break, we'll continue our market discussion. 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
1: Good afternoon and welcome back to the Channel Final Bell. I'm Lacey Shippey on the Rural Radio Network, talking with Heather Ramsey with the ARC Group. And Heather, we left off talking about kind of the technical picture that this market has here, a little bit of the supply concerns. Let's talk now about the demand side of things as we start a new week. We've got those new export numbers from last week out. Tell me a little bit about how those look as we head into a new week.
0: Well, I think the nice thing about the demand side of the equation, obviously corn, you know, corn demand is really strong here. We're seeing definitely an overall look on corn is just showing that there shouldn't be much signs for weakness as far as the export demand itself. Obviously, domestic demand looks great. The ethanol margin is definitely there and it's solid. I don't see a reason why we wouldn't see continued aggressive grind in the ethanol side of the market. When you look at corn exports, those look to be really, really solid. And we look to potentially have another big opportunity into Europe potentially. I don't think we're going to get all of that business per se that is looking to be filled with this crop issue that's going on over in France and Spain and all of kind of that EU area. But that would be an opportunity. So corn looks very, very solid. You know, we're sitting on the third year in a row of what looks like a record export pace, potentially looking at a fourth year. So that's just a solid and promising number for corn. When you look at soybeans, obviously we're seeing some sales to China on soybeans. An uptick in Chinese exports definitely changes the picture on soybean exports in general, and we're seeing that actually start to trickle back to us. One of the things that's most fun is if you can get your hands on some numbers related to what you could actually sell trains for down to export facilities or out to export facilities, those numbers have really changed in the last month. And that's how you know that we've actually started making a dent in improving our export demand for soybeans. And so we're starting to see some really good values, especially into that harvest window. Definitely elevators, shuttle loaders want to get their hands on beans. They want to own beans so they can put those out on rail and get them out to export. This is a completely different picture than what we saw about 2 months ago. This is giving us values in the interior. If you can get on a shuttle loader facility that are showing us bids for harvest that just look completely different, they're much better bid values than where we were last year. At this time last year, we were actually seeing our harvest basis bids just completely collapse, and it was very frustrating. We're on the completely opposite trajectory right now, where we've seen about a 20-cent improvement in the last, I would say, 2 to 3 weeks on harvest basis at both the shuttle loader and the processor. When you have a healthy shuttle loader market, that means your processor market has to compete as well. And if you are a soybean processor, you're definitely wanting to own those beans, because the oil market, and in not just the soy oil market, but the soy oil market into biodiesel, that margin is extremely strong. So in general, that demand is not backed off at all. It's actually built probably more than I think people were. And it's probably built more than some people were expecting on soybeans, but it's going to be very, very favorable to the U.S. farmer as far as that basis picture goes. And I think that that's been a huge opportunity for us here in the last few weeks, and something that I specifically have been talking to clients about. How do we capitalize on that? How do we take advantage of that, especially if they're a harvest-only delivery producer from a soybean standpoint? So that's been a really fun conversation to have, and not one I was expecting to have just quite yet, but it's been really fun to have that opportunity for the farm.
1: And when we take a look at our wheat futures here today, wheat started the day to the downside, but they tried to hold on to just some marginal losses, but obviously closed with some double-digit losses today. Did wheat just come under some pressure from the row crops, or is there a little bit of their own push to the downside there, and maybe a little technical correction as well?
0: Yeah, wheat was an interesting market today. We had a couple of different headlines out of wheat today, too, that were a little bit conflicting. Obviously, they were kind of getting drug along with things. And then at one point, we did have some news that Russia and Ukraine were attempting to put in possibly some sort of vetting options, is what I'll call them, on ways to get boats into port. That actually would have put a little bit more pressure downward on that wheat market as well. Like, okay, well, if we're able to open up ports again in some way, shape, or form and get traffic actually moving, then that's not as bullish to wheat. So I think wheat had sort of tried to rebound a little bit, just because, you know, there was so much pressure. There was not going to be any way to get wheat out of that Black Sea region. And then they're trying to work on some sort of solution to get some boats in and out. Now, I've read what some of those solutions may be. They still seem a little bit risky if you're the person owns that boat, or maybe the home country that owns that boat. I'm not sure how far they're going to get on those solutions, and who will be willing to take them up on them. So everyone is just very risk off, kind of caught in some of the details of multiple fronts of war conflict here today, is kind of what it sounds like.
1: Well, thank you, Heather. That again is Heather Ramsey with the ARC Group based in Lincoln, here on the Channel Final Bell, brought to you by Channel Seed and your local Channel Seed Pro. I'm Lacey Shippey. 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
8: I'm Stuart Varney, and this is the Fox Business Report.
9: Stocks are mixed in afternoon trading. The Dow has pulled back from bigger earlier gains, but is still higher after the Trump administration paused plans to escalate its war in Iran. The Nasdaq is under pressure as chip stocks lose ground on concerns about competition from China. China-based chipmaker CXMT going public today in Shanghai with its stock surging. The move is leading to a sell-off of semiconductor and memory chip makers. Energy stocks are lower as oil prices fall and a changing of the guard at Cracker Barrel. Shares of the family-style restaurant chain are falling 3% after announcing that its embattled CEO Julie Messino is stepping down. The move ends a roughly three-year tenure in which Cracker Barrel was enmeshed in controversy with many consumers and activist investors criticizing her efforts to modernize the eatery and its stores. That's your Fox Business Report. I'm Hillary Barsky, invested in you.
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20: Fox News, I'm Tom Graham. Admitted murderer Brian Kohberger planning to file for post-conviction relief after pleading guilty to killing four University of Idaho students. Fox's Max Gordon.
21: Kohberger did provide a statement to the New York Times saying, over a year later, it is self-evident that in State versus Kohberger, justice was not served.
20: Kohberger argues he had bad counsel. He's serving four consecutive life sentences. Today's show host, Savannah Guthrie, asking, has a new plea as she asks for information about her missing mother, Nancy, addressing those responsible for her disappearance directly on her Facebook page.
22: I'm asking you, begging you, to do the right thing now.
20: 84-year-old Nancy Guthrie disappeared from her Tucson, Arizona home back in January. A tornado touching down in Wisconsin, ripping through an area 90 miles northwest of Milwaukee. 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

0: It's the one question we always get asked. 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
1: 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Time for a check of your 880 weather watch. Very hot and steamy afternoon across the area. Taking a look at first our temperatures. Most of Nebraska right now with temperatures in the low to mid 90s, but those temperatures more so in the upper 90s from about Beatrice on over to McCook and the Imperial area. Otherwise, temperatures in the Nebraska Panhandle continuing to be in the mid to upper 70s as you go into the southern portions, but up around 100 towards Chandon and Gordon. The main reason for those cooler temperatures in the southern panhandle is some rain and thunderstorms that continue to lift to the northeast. Otherwise, much of northern Kansas with temperatures right now in the low to mid 100s up to 106 at Norton, Kansas. Still down to 99, if you want to call that, just below 100 in the Phillipsburg area, and some mid and upper 90s as you go into northeastern Colorado. The highest of the dew points right now in many central and eastern areas of Nebraska and Kansas. Mainly into central and eastern areas of Nebraska, with dew points right now in the upper 70s to the low 80s. Right now, up to 80 on the dew point in Lexington, 83 on the dew point in Holdridge, and 82 for the dew point currently in the Ord area. Teaming up all that with the temperature, and we do have the highest heat index readings right now in Holdridge and Ord. 122 is what it feels like with that humidity tied in towards the Holdridge area. 121 is the feels like reading right now in Ord. Many of us with feels like readings across the area in the low to mid 100 teens. A very hot and steamy afternoon. Do take note and be careful in this heat today. Central Nebraska forecast, 70% chance of a thunderstorm for tonight. Lows right around 70 and northeast wind at 10 to 15. Still a chance of a thunderstorm tomorrow morning. Otherwise, partly cloudy during the afternoon, a high in the upper 90s. Going to need the jackets tomorrow after these cooler temperatures. East winds, though, at about 10, probably keeping that humidity up there. 30% chance of a thunderstorm for tomorrow night in central Nebraska. Slight chance on Wednesday. Then we're back to a 60% chance for Wednesday night. 50% chance for Thursday through Thursday night. Highs for Wednesday and Thursday in central Nebraska in the upper 80s to around 90. Then on Friday, from east to west, we're looking at highs in the low to the upper 80s. Some low 80s for only highs in eastern areas of central Nebraska towards Highway 281. Otherwise, we're in the mid to upper 80s on Saturday, right around 90 for Sunday and for next Monday. Those feels like readings into the 100 teens. It's expected to last into the early evening. That humidity, of course, could be very high in some areas as numerous disturbances track along the outer ridge of ridge of high pressure. Mostly late day and nighttime thunderstorms are possible for later today all the way through to Thursday night. Storms through midnight could be strong to severe, especially along and west of Highway 183. That higher chance of severe storms, a slight risk, level 2 of 5, is along and west of a line from Valentine to North Platte, McCook, Atwood, Colby, and Sharon Springs. Hail, wind gusts to 60, and localized heavy rain on the main threats. Through Thursday morning, not expected to see much in the rainfall totals. Rain amounts expected to range from, for most of us, a trace to a quarter of an inch, but we could see some rainfall amounts in a swath from around the Gordon area to Ogallala and St. Francis of a half inch to three quarters of an inch. We'll see those highs drop into seasonal levels in the upper 80s to the mid 90s for tomorrow through Thursday, then turning dry as we head towards Friday into the weekend. And just popping up on our map right now, we do have a severe thunderstorm warning in eastern Colorado. This is the very isolated severe thunderstorm. Southeastern Kit Carson County in a severe thunderstorm warning until 2:45 mountain time for an isolated severe thunderstorm right near Burlington, and that is only moving to the northeast at about 5 miles per hour. Extreme heat warning continues through this evening at 10 for many central and eastern areas of Nebraska and Kansas. In Nebraska, this extreme heat warning, including locations along and east of the line from Ord to Loup City, Lexington, and Cambridge over Kansas. Extreme heat warning areas are along and east of the line from Phillipsburg to Hays, Jetmore, and Liberal. Expecting dangerous heat index readings of 110 to around 120 to continue. And due to that cumulative effect of the heat, strenuous activity outside strongly discouraged today. Heat advisory otherwise remaining in effect through this evening at 10 for all other locations in Nebraska and Kansas. For feels like readings up to around 105. Either way in this heat, make sure you do drink plenty of water, take breaks in the shade and air conditioning, and check on your friends and family. In Nebraska, 40% chance of a thunderstorm in the panhandle this afternoon. Otherwise, tonight, thunderstorms likely in the west, central, and central. A chance in the southwest and panhandle. Slight chance in the east. Lows tonight, mid-60s in the panhandle. Most of us ran around 70 in the west, central, southwest, and central. Mid-70s in the east. Sunshine to partly cloudy for tomorrow and Wednesday in Nebraska. Chance of thunderstorms statewide, either in the morning or in the afternoon. Highs ran around 90. Then tomorrow night, a chance of thunderstorms in the west and central, slight chance in the east. Wednesday, slight chance of a thunderstorm in the west and central. Highs mostly around 90, but in the mid-90s in the panhandle. Northwest and north central Kansas, you have a 50% chance of thunderstorms tonight. Lows ranging 65 in the northwest to 75 in the north central. Sunny to partly cloudy tomorrow and Wednesday. Tomorrow morning, chance of a thunderstorm mostly in the north central. Highs in the low to mid-90s. 40% chance of a thunderstorm for tomorrow night. Slight chance in the northwest Wednesday afternoon. Highs in the low to mid-90s. Currently in our KRVN studios, getting an update here on the current conditions. We do have a sunny sky. Easterly winds at 9. Humidity currently is at 80. So that's giving us humidity a reading of 65%. With that current temperature at KRVN at 97, our feels like reading is 117. Auction time up next.
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6: 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Sure going to show you 100-plus, probably get to 200 way cows, bulls, and heiferettes. 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And then we'll be back the week after that, August 15th. That's a Saturday special, folks. It's going to be a great sale. If you got cattle consigned, or if you're thinking about selling them, folks, sure give me a buzz. 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

Brooks and Dunn on KRVN. Don't forget, we've got Sports Nightly starting this evening at 6 o'clock. Nebraska women's basketball assistant coach Brent Fisher in the first hour. Second hour, we hear from Husker wide receiver Quasi Gilbert. All coming up on Sports Nightly.

0: Kenny Rogers here on 888-KRVN. And we are headed to the Phelps County Fair in Holdridge. Back-to-back nights for your chance to get registered to win our Diamond Anniversary Drive prizes, including a Chevy Silverado and a Yamaha Kodiak 450. We'll be there for the barbecue this evening at the Phelps County Fair in Holdridge from 5 until 7. Also for the rodeo tomorrow evening, 6:30 until 8:30. Wednesday evening, headed to the Harlan County Fair in Orleans with that chance to register to win, 6 until 8. Also stopping by numerous businesses on Friday between 2 and 4 in Aurora, and your chance to register to win.
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4: Bank records and an admission to police are at the center of a felony tax fraud case involving nearly $10,000, according to Grand Island authorities. Sherry Statler, age 55, is accused of keeping a $9,950 income tax refund that belonged to a 74-year-old Grand Island woman. Police allege Statler prepared the woman's 2024 tax return, submitted inaccurate information, and directed the refund to an account that she controlled. The case was reported to the Grand Island Police Department on June 19th. Investigators later reviewed financial records that reportedly showed the refund was deposited into Statler's account and subsequently spent. A preliminary hearing is scheduled for 9 a.m. on August 28th. The Furnas County Fair took place July 14th through the 18th during the fair's livestock premium auction. The families of two former 4-H members who passed earlier this year sold a hog and a lamb for over $48,000 for the Furnas County Fallen 4-H'er Scholarship. Michaela Livingston, the Furnas County 4-H Extension Assistant, talks about who the scholarship is intended for.
5: And what this scholarship fund is supposed to be, our 4-H Council already does a senior scholarship for those first-year college students, and so now they want to provide money for the second year.
4: The Roskopf and Wendland families contacted the Furnas County Extension Office the week of fair looking for a way to remember their fallen 4-H'ers by creating the scholarship opportunity for second-year college students. And the Nebraska Department of Transportation will start a chip seal project on Monday, August 3rd, weather depending. This work affects U.S. Highway 136 and Nebraska Highway 46. Chip sealing adds an asphalt binder and aggregate to the road surface. Crews will work from reference post 9.73 to 10.83 on U.S. 136 and from a 7.96 to 11.91 on N46. The project begins at the west corporate limits of Oxford. It's expected to take 2 days. Flaggers and a pilot car will direct traffic. Reporting for KRVN News, I'm John Willis.
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6: The president making history in Michigan, on Lisa Brady, Fox News, just becoming the first sitting president to visit a GM facility known as the Proving Grounds, where new technologies are tested.
7: This land bears the tire marks of every model of the legendary Chevy Corvette. It bears the scars of the first auto safety test.
6: It's also where the presidential limousine, the Beast, is tested. His stop in suburban Detroit meant to reinforce the Trump economic agenda. Days before midterm primaries in Michigan.
7: And it was workers like you who built this country, and now it's the men and women like you who are making it bigger, better, richer, and stronger than ever before. We are doing unbelievably well as a country.
6: The Democrats argue the country is ready for change. In the Michigan Senate race, progressive candidate Abdul El-Sayed is trying to unseat Congresswoman Haley Stevens in the Democratic primary. The winner would face Republican Mike Rogers, who's running unopposed in the GOP primary. The president calling the talks with Iran very friendly moments ago after a pause in fighting over the weekend. But he also continues to warn a return to U.S. strikes is ready if needed. The suspect detained in a deadly shooting during a festival in Seattle yesterday is just 15 years old.
8: We have to determine the nexus behind what happened. Obviously, with someone so young, we have to determine if this person is a part of a group or a part of a gang.
6: Seattle Police Chief Sean Barnes, as the search for a second suspect continues, investigators have said they believe the two suspects were shooting at each other through the crowd. Three people were killed, at least four wounded. A mixed start to the week on Wall Street. The Dow up 262 points at the bell as oil prices sink. 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
6: Just getting word, the Trump administration is asking the U.S. Supreme Court to allow targeted mail-in voting ahead of the midterms. The Justice Department argues for proposed changes to be allowed to take effect while lawsuits continue over the president's order to create a state citizenship list of eligible voters. The man locked up for life in the fatal stabbings of four University of Idaho students wants to take back his guilty plea.
13: Fox News can confirm court records show Brian Koberger has filed a petition to reopen his murder case using post-conviction relief. The former criminology student who is serving four life sentences telling the New York Times he'll argue he had bad counsel.
6: Fox's Christian Goodwin. Koberger had a court-appointed representative and his guilty plea avoided a possible death sentence if he was convicted at trial. A Massachusetts mother is on trial for murder, accused of strangling her three young children. Their father taking the stand.
14: Patrick Clancy testified his now ex-wife Lindsay suffered from anxiety when she was set to go back to work after maternity leave. She began taking medication, but to him, it didn't seem to help.
15: She just kind of seems to be gradually becoming more in like a depressed state.
14: Prosecutor Shannon Buckingham asked about conversations the couple had the month before the kids were killed.
16: That she had thoughts of harming the kids.
15: A couple times.
16: And was that a couple times over the course of a night or two in December?
15: Yeah.
14: That preceded, according to Patrick Clancy, a big spiral in his ex-wife, who faces life in prison. Massachusetts does not have the death penalty. Gernal Scott, Fox News.
6: Patrick Clancy and lawyers for the defendant are suing health care providers in part over the multiple medications she was prescribed. She could also be found not criminally responsible and sent to a state mental facility. Again, a mixed finish on Wall Street. The Dow in the green, the Nasdaq down 43. Elise Brady, Fox News.
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0: time now for a check of your 8:80 weather watch here on KRVN. Paul Perkins here back in the Weather Center. And the Storm Prediction Center is watching southwest Nebraska and northwest Kansas and eastern Colorado for a 40% chance of a watch being issued. Watching some thunderstorm development across the western high plains. Right now that is in eastern Colorado. And they are watching that possibility of some storms that could produce some severe wind gusts. And so they will be watching that area. But right now, the chances of watch being issued are pretty slim. We do have a severe thunderstorm watch that continues until severe thunderstorm warning, rather than continues until 2:45 mountain time for southeastern Kit Carson. And that is for a severe thunderstorm 4 miles south of Burlington, only moving to the north at 5 miles per hour. You can walk about that fast. Right now, most of our temperatures in Nebraska in the mid to upper 90s. We are down to 93 on the temperature in the Thedford and Broken Bow area. Also, some temperatures in the mid-70s to around 80 from Alliance into the southern panhandle, but closer to right around 100 in the northern areas of the Nebraska panhandle. We have temperatures in the upper 90s to the low 100s from McCook and Beatrice into much of northern Kansas, up to 106 right now in Oberlin, 105 on the actual air temperature in Atwood, Kansas. And you team up that temperature with the humidity, we are as high as 122 still right now in Ord, up to 120 on the fuel cycle reading in the Holdridge area. Most of us with fuel cycle readings right now in the low to mid 100 teens. Central Nebraska forecast, 70% chance of a thunderstorm tonight. Lows right around 70, northeast winds at 10 to 15. Chance of a thunderstorm lingering into tomorrow morning. Otherwise, partly cloudy for the afternoon and dry. Highs tomorrow in the upper 80s. East winds at 10, 30% chance of thunderstorms tomorrow night. Slight chance during the day Wednesday. Back to a 60% chance on Wednesday night. 50% for Thursday through Thursday night. Upper 80s to around 90 for a high Wednesday and Thursday. Highs in the 80s on Friday. Mid to upper 80s on Saturday. Right around 90 for Sunday and next Monday. Currently, we're at 97. 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
3: Time now for Livestock News. I'm Steve White. The USDA is opening the southern border as it has been closed due to New World screwworm concerns. It comes at a critical time for the cattle industry. New reports show the market is still dealing with historically tight supplies, but there are also the first signs producers may be starting to rebuild the herd. The latest USDA cattle inventory report showed the total U.S. cattle herd was slightly higher than a year ago, but beef cow numbers remain down. Replacement heifers, those are the females ranchers hold back to grow the herd, those were up 3%. Livestock market analyst Kyle Bumstead.
4: The expansion clock has officially started ticking, so more cows eventually means more beef, which is exactly the story these deferred live cattle futures have been trying to price in this month with this month-long break here.
3: Bumstead says the longer-term picture looks different as producers begin rebuilding.
4: That's the first genuine heifer retention signal of this entire kind of cattle cycle here. But the 2026 calf crop is projected at 32.5 million head, and that's down 2% from last year. The feeder pipeline just got tighter. A smaller calf crop stacked on top of heifer retention means fewer cattle available to place zero the next 18 months.
3: The border opening also depends on continued progress against New World screwworm. USDA's latest dashboard lists 42 confirmed domestic cases, including 9 active cases, 33 classified as inactive. The active cases are concentrated in Texas and involve cattle, sheep, goats, and a dog. USDA says Sonora and Chihuahua are considered lower-risk areas for imports because of their animal health programs and distance from where most of the cases have been found in Mexico. The closest active case to the Douglas, Arizona ports is about 325 miles away. 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
5: Beneath Nebraska skies, the day opens up around you, and that's the beauty of it. 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
7: December corn down 14 and a quarter, November beans down 42, and December wheat, Chicago down 19 and a half, and Kansas City down 16 and a half. As you all know, I had highs due last week. Didn't expect it to kick over this hard right now. The highs that we had last week are supposed to hold for quite a while. Next low is due in September. So we're going to be working lower into that time frame, I think, into September. So we're out of long positions. Wish I'd have went short, but we'll see how the crop conditions come out today, and if we can get some bounces, I think bounces will be sells probably. We'll wait to give it one more day. Over in the cattle, they open sharply lower, opening the Mexican border in August. Send them on down. We're in a time frame for a low, but I'm not playing it right now on the long side. December could work down to 210 before it's

0: metals are supposed to go up. We'll see what happens. We're staying long with our silver at this point. This is Jack at York Commodities. If you have any questions, give me a call, 402-363-1705. Have a good afternoon.
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3: USDA's latest crop progress report shows corn and soybeans moving quickly. I'm Steve White with this crop progress report on KRVN. Drought pressure does remain evident in pasture, range, and soil moisture across Nebraska and the plains, even as crops, as mentioned, move through those reproductive stages. Corn in Nebraska now 79% silked, up from 60% last week. 18% has reached doe. The crop is now 60% good to excellent. Soybeans, 85% blooming, 39% setting pods, 61% rated good to excellent. The biggest concern certainly is moisture with forage crops, especially. Nebraska pasture and range is rated just 9% good, 0% excellent, 66% poor to very poor. Topsoil moisture, 72% short to very short. Subsoil moisture is also 72% short to very short. In Kansas, corn is 70% silked, 34% at the doe stage, while 54% of the crop is rated good to excellent. Soybeans, 63% blooming, 32% setting pods, condition at 64% good to excellent, again on the Kansas soybean crop. That's a quick check of things. Join us back here in an hour for a complete analysis. I'm Steve White on KRVN.
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1: The USDA has confirmed that CPAs and tax attorneys may split income reported on a married filing joint return when calculating adjusted gross income for farm program eligibility, including the more than 75% farm AGI test used for programs such as the Supplemental Disaster Relief Program. Enrolled agents may still certify the 75% AGI test in most situations. However, if the calculation is based on married filing separate returns, only a CPA or tax attorney may make that certification. USDA also announced a new form, CCC-902-EP, which will be used to report an entity's ownership structure under the revised payment limitation rules for non-C corporations going forward. The automated business file process is recommended to update these entity types. However, for limited partnerships, this may not be available until later this summer. The website also confirms that new ARC and PLC payment limit established under the new law is $164,000 for 2026. This has been the Agricultural Law and Tax Report. I'm Roger McOwen.
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3: It has been a challenging year for wheat growers, and wheat stem softlie adds to that list. I'm Steve White on the Rural Radio Network, visiting now with Dr. Pinchu Lai of Nebraska Extension, talking about the wheat stem softfly and how they're using a natural predator against this pest.
4: Several exciting studies ongoing, and for that, we've been tracking and then sweeping sampling for wheat stem softfly as well. Although this year, unfortunately, it has been really hard for our wheat growers, producers. And I guess another unfortunate news is that even though the wheat host not as good, we still find quite a bit of wheat stem softfly. But on the other side, the good news is their natural enemies, parasitoid wasps, those graycon wasps are also around. And we've seen quite pretty high population of those graycon parasitoids too. So it'll be an interesting year to see how this overall happening this year that would affect the sawfly population and the graycon. But we'll definitely be continuing to work on this important pest.
5: Because if I remember, the idea on that is to kind of take the natural predator for that sawfly and kind of use it against it. Is that right?
4: Yes. Again, those are wheat and sawfly's natural enemies. They target wheat and sawfly, so it's very specific. So one project we have been working on is trying to move those parasitoids around to those fields that have not those graycon parasitoids yet, and just to release them, and hopefully they can build up their population and go after those sawflies. And another new study we started with a master's student, we're trying to learn more about their seasonal phenology, meaning that we want to see know more about those graycons, how, when they show up, and then whether that align with the sawfly and the crop, and then how those interactions, and just trying to better understand the whole system so we can use them more efficiently. That's kind of the idea.
5: Really interesting work. It sounds like you're putting a lot of work into that one. So,
4: of course, yes. And again, this is a huge project, and I collaborated with Dr. Jeff Bradshaw in Lincoln, and also we have a lot of collaborators in USDARS at Akron, Colorado, and Colorado State University too. So it's a big group, and we're really excited about this, because one thing is this is a really hard pest to control, and people try a lot of different things, and looks like graycon personally might be our hope.
5: Right. When you've got limited options and you find something that's promising, you have to explore that, I guess.
4: Yes. So we're definitely trying really hard to continue this effort.
3: We have been visiting with Dr. Pinchu Lai of Nebraska Extension about an interesting project where they are using a parasitoid wasp. It is a natural predator of the wheat stem sawfly. They transport those wasps in bales, place it in areas where the sawfly is present, and use it as a predator to take out that sawfly before it can do more damage to the wheat crop. Reporting for the Rural Radio Network, I'm Steve White.
6: It is time for AgriMinute today, brought to you by Tassender Low Curley. Elizabeth's here with us. Elizabeth, what do you got for us today?
7: So one thing that can really benefit growers who are looking to add some potassium in their fertility program is adding KTS, a liquid potassium sulfur solution, to those pivot irrigation runs. If we think about, you know, our lighter textured soils, they can sometimes struggle to build higher K levels and can often benefit, you know, from actively managing that potassium in season and getting it out there when the crop needs it. When we think about our irrigated acres, that really makes it easy to apply nutrients in season. You know, when we're already going out there with a planned irrigation path, just adding KTS to that solution to really get that potassium out there, especially as we're going, you know, from vegetative into reproductive growth, whether that's corn or beans, you know, tassel timing or in beans, R2 to R3, just getting that available potassium out there at that time can really help boost that grain fill process and promote better drought and disease resistance.
8: 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KTS is frequently applied through center pivot irrigation in corn and soybean during reproductive growth to provide immediately available potassium and boost grain fill. 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
11: I'm Liz Klayman, and this is the Fox Business Report. Stocks kicking off the new trading week mixed. The Dow rose but paired from bigger earlier gains after the Trump administration paused plans to escalate its war in Iran. Crude oil prices retreated, easing inflation concerns. Semiconductor companies, memory chip makers, and many artificial intelligence names selling off today and dragging the tech-heavy NASDAQ lower following Chinese memory chip maker CMXT's massive trading debut in Shanghai. Apple stock rose over 1% and notching a fresh record close. The tech giant claiming the title of the world's most valuable public company from NVIDIA. The Dow winners, Salesforce, Microsoft, and Sherwin-Williams. The Dow decliners, Caterpillar, Goldman Sachs, and NVIDIA. The Dow up 263 points. The Nasdaq lower by 44. S&P 500 up a point. That's your Fox Business Report. I'm Hillary Barsky, invested in you.
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4: A tragic update in the fight against wildfires in the West. A firefighter from Nebraska died on Friday, nearly 1 month after his injuries. Fox's Carmen Roberts reports.
5: Federal officials say 43-year-old Nathan Matthews of Lincoln, Nebraska, is the fourth firefighter to die after he and other crew members got trapped last month near the Colorado-Utah border in what's known as a burnover. That's when a fire spreads and closes off all escape routes. Matthews was part of a Helitech crew, firefighters flown in by helicopter into remote areas to attack fast-moving fires. Flames overran the crew in Mesa County, Colorado, killing the other three firefighters at the scene. Carmen Roberts, Fox News.
4: The three firefighters who died at the scene were 38-year-old Emily Barker, 27-year-old Nick Hutcherson, and 26-year-old Sidney Watson. Governor Jim Pillen offered his deepest condolences to the family of Nathan Matthews, saying, quote, "The sacrifice our wildland firefighters make are real, and we mourn the loss of Nathan. We are forever grateful for his service and sacrifice. May God be with his loved ones during this time," end quote. Governor Pillen said flags will be lowered on the day of Matthews' interment. The governor's office will release further information on the date as soon as it becomes available. Across the nation, a legal battle is brewing over Flock AI traffic cameras that track license plate numbers. The debate is playing out across the entire country with Flock cameras in 49 states. Essentially, how it works is it tracks the license plate of every single car that drives by, but on top of that, identifiable details like a bumper sticker or a bike rack on each vehicle. Law enforcement says this will help solve crimes, but critics say it creates a mass surveillance network of law-abiding citizens. Information from the Flock cameras goes into a database controlled by the company's customers, which is often, but not always, law enforcement. And those customers can share information. Flock says their cameras help solve just under 3,000 crimes per week across the 600 communities they're a part of. And the Furnace County Fair took place July 14th through the 18th. During the fair's livestock premium auction, the families of two former 4-H members who passed earlier this year sold a hog and a lamb in hopes to raise money for the newly added Furnace County Fallen 4-H'er Scholarship. Michaela Livingston, the Furnace County 4-H Extension Assistant, talks about how the scholarship was created.
6: So we lost two 4-H'ers this year. We lost Trenton Roskopf and Cooper Wendland. And the Roskopf family, they have another daughter named Tatum Roskopf, and she wanted to sell her third hog to go towards this Fallen 4-H'er Scholarship Fund. And so we made it all happen for the sale, and we ended up selling a lamb for Cooper as well. And it sold for over $48,500, and then after the sale was done, more people donated to it.
4: The scholarship continues to receive more donations, sitting at close to $60,000. For anyone that would like to contribute, call the Furnace County Extension Office at 308-268-3105. More news can be found anytime at KRVN.com. 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
7: Fox News, I'm John Saucier. President Trump is in Oakland County, Michigan. He paid a visit to the General Motors Milford Proving Ground, where he talked about the success of the auto industry under his administration while speaking directly to American auto workers.
8: I'm proud to say that the auto industry is back and America is back, and it's pulling Detroit and Michigan along with it.
7: The president is celebrating his handling of the economy while defending his tariff policies on foreign vehicles. At least three people killed, four others injured after a pair of suspects reportedly shot at each other at a

0: Seattle Food Festival on Sunday. Seattle's mayor is Katie Wilson, says authorities are still looking for the second shooter.
1: This is an all-hands-on-deck response. Investigating this tragedy has been taken on by nearly every part of our police department.
0: Again, this happened at a food festival. Officials say the suspect, who was already arrested, is a 15-year-old. And right now, there is no ongoing threat to the public. America's listening to Fox News.
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0: 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Taking a look at your 880 weather watch, continuing to see an increase in cloud cover thanks to the approach of some rain and thunderstorms that are going on in the Nebraska Panhandle. Right now, a lot of that cloud cover still along and west of the line from Ainsworth to Dunning, down to North Platte, Imperial, into the very northwest corner of Kansas. Seeing a little more thunderstorm development now into southwest Nebraska. Some isolated thunderstorms starting to pop up to the south of Imperial. Also, some isolated activity south of St. Francis into northeastern areas of Colorado to around the Burlington area. Otherwise, the main area of rain continues to be in the southern Nebraska Panhandle, stretching from Alliance and the Hyannis area down to around the Sydney area. That activity for the time being is lifting to the east and northeast. A lot of our temperatures in Nebraska still in the mid to upper 90s, but we are down to 93 on the temperature in Broken Bow and also the Aurora area. Otherwise, temperatures in the upper 90s to the low 100s. Right along the Nebraska-Kansas border, McCook to Beatrice into northern Kansas. And some of the hottest temperatures up to 106 currently in Oberlin, 105 in Atwood, Kansas. But the heat index, the worst in central areas of Nebraska, still up to 122 on the feels like rating in Ord. 123 now is what it feels like in the Holdridge area. A lot of temperature or feels like ratings in central Nebraska in the low to mid 100 teens, and even up to 113 in the McCook area. Otherwise, those feels like ratings low to mid 100s from around the Nebraska Sand Hills down to around the North Platte area, and also mid to upper 100s as you go into northern Kansas. In central Nebraska, tonight, a 70% chance of thunderstorms. Lows right around 70, northeast wind at 10 to 15. Lingering chance of a thunderstorm tomorrow morning, otherwise partly cloudy in the afternoon. Highs backing off into the upper 80s. East winds tomorrow at 10. 30% chance of a thunderstorm tomorrow night. Slight chance during the day Wednesday. We're at a 60% chance for Wednesday night. 50% Thursday through Thursday night. Highs for Wednesday and Thursday in the upper 80s to around 90. Then on Friday, highs in the low 80s in eastern areas of central Nebraska to the upper 80s as you go farther west. Mid to upper 80s expected Saturday and right around 90 for Sunday and for next Monday. Numerous disturbances tracking along the outer edge of a ridge of high pressure for mostly late day and nighttime thunderstorms all the way through Thursday night through midnight tonight. Storms could be strong to severe, especially along and west of Highway 183. Higher chance of severe storms, a slight risk, level 2 of 5, along and west of a line from Valentine to North Platte, McCook, Atwood, Colby, and Sharon Springs. Through Thursday morning, most rain amounts expected to range from a trace to a quarter inch. Rain totals of a half inch to three quarters of an inch could fall from Gordon to Ogallala and St. Francis. We'll see daytime highs drop to seasonal levels in the upper 80s to the mid-90s for tomorrow into Thursday. Extreme heat warning continues through this evening at 10 for many central and eastern areas of Nebraska and Kansas. In Nebraska, heat advisory makes that the extreme heat warning area along and east of a line from Ord to Loup City, Lexington, and Cambridge. Kansas, the areas are along and east of a line from Phillipsburg to Hayes, Gentmore, and Liberal. For dangerous heat index readings of 110 to as high as 120. And due to that cumulative effect of the heat, strenuous activity outside is discouraged. Otherwise, a heat advisory in effect through this evening at 10 for all other locations in Nebraska and Kansas. For feels like readings up to 105. All in all, just drink plenty of water if you're out in the heat today. Take breaks in the shade and air conditioning and check on your family and friends. Here at KRVN, we have 97. Check of the closing cash grains up next.
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9: Good afternoon. I'm Carla Whittington here on the Rural Radio Network. It's time now for a look at the local cash grain bids for Monday, July 27th. Starting with Ag Valley Co-op Edison corn 411, beans 1143, spring wheat 726, hard red winter wheat is at 664. Eustis corn 411, beans 1138, wheat 654. North Block corn 421, beans 1148, wheat 659. Cap Ethanol in Minden corn is at 442, Cap Grain in Elm Creek, corn is at 417, beans 1159. Country Partners Gothenburg, corn 423, beans 1153, wheat 654. Farnham corn 411, beans 1143, wheat 659. Nebraska corn processing in Cambridge, corn is at 452, and CHS Loomis, corn is at 417, beans 1153. All bids are subject to change without notice, and you're listening here on the Rural Radio Network.
8: This is a KRVN severe weather alert. 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
0: And we do have a severe thunderstorm warning this for southeastern Chase County. Again, southeastern Chase County, severe thunderstorm warning until 3:30 Mountain Time. Currently, a severe thunderstorm is near the Enders Reservoir, and that is about 9 miles to the southeast of Imperial. This storm, though, nearly stationary over Enders Reservoir. 60-mile-per-hour wind gust, quarter-size hail possible with this storm. Again, a severe thunderstorm warning in effect for southeastern Chase County until 3:30 Mountain Time for a severe thunderstorm that's nearly stationary over Enders Reservoir.
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Another severe thunderstorm. And this is with a couple of severe thunderstorms in southwest Nebraska. Very isolated activity. Severe thunderstorm warning for this one, northeastern Dundee County until 3:45. This severe thunderstorm, 5 miles to the south of Enders Reservoir, and is nearly stationary, 60-mile-per-hour wind gust, quarter-size cell possible with this storm. Expected to remain in northeastern rural areas of Dundee County. Again, remaining in rural areas of northeastern Dundee County. And again, we have another severe thunderstorm warning, southeastern Chase County until 3:30 Mountain Time. That severe thunderstorm over Enders Reservoir, nearly stationary with 60-mile-per-hour wind gust, quarter-size hail. Could be affecting the Juanita area and also, of course, Enders Reservoir. So a couple of severe thunderstorms right near Enders Reservoir, and right now remaining nearly stationary.

0: 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Music there from Alan Jackson. We've got your chance to win a tall amount of money, $96.80 in Monogram money. 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
0: Probably going to need a little extra cash to pay off the air conditioning bill. So $96.80, that would come in real handy. Let's see if we can get you a lucky combination and make you $96.80 richer here on Monogram Money. First initial that we spin up for Monogram Money this afternoon, it's going to be a B, as in Brad or Barb. B, the first initial for $96.80. Bruce or Brenda, too. B, that first initial for $96.80. Second initial, it's going to be an S, as in Susan or Steve. BS, as the first two initials for $96.80. Barbara Streisand, whatever you want to say there. BS are the first two initials here on Monogram Money. And the last one is a K, as in King. So we are looking for the initials BSK to make you $96.80 richer on Monogram Money. If B is in Brenda, S is in Steve, K is in King, are your three initials in that order. You now have 2 minutes to call me. Be the first on the line, 844-880-0880. That's 844-880-0880. We need the initials of B as in Bruce, S as in Sue, K as in King, BSK.
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0: Found ourselves a first-time winner on Monogram Money this afternoon. Brendan Scott Kreitzer calling from Holdridge this afternoon. Brandon, first-time amount of $96.80. How does that sound?
7: No, that sounds pretty good. We'll spend it at the fair tonight.
0: All right, that's right. Yeah, Phelps County Fair, are you going to be there? We're going to be there, I think, 5 until 7 for the barbecue. Are you going to be there for that?
7: That's the plan. And then go get a funnel cake after that.
0: Oh, good deal. And Brendan, are you keeping cool this afternoon?
7: I am. I'm hauling corn, and the AC in the truck works. So that's good news.
0: And you guys are getting the worst of that heat index action. Looks like 118. I've seen it up around 120 before. Are you feeling it?
7: That's about enough.
0: Well, Brendan, enjoy that $96.80. Have some fun at the Phelps County Fair this evening. Thanks for winning and listening.
7: All right, sounds good. Thank you.
0: All right, Brendan Kreitzer calling from Holdridge. Lucky winner on Monogram Money. Scott Foster tomorrow morning, spending for $8.80 on KRVN. 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
2: Fuel prices have been creeping upward again after the U.S. has launched strikes against Iran for almost 2 weeks. Oil industry analyst Joel B. Lundberg of the Lundberg Survey predicts a pause in the strikes won't do much to bring prices down.
3: We also have strong rhetoric on both sides predicting all-out war, dirty war, et cetera, et cetera. And so the oil market is again threatened. The supplies coming out of the region are again deemed in danger.
2: She's expecting gas in the U.S. may go up by as much as 20 cents a gallon in the coming weeks. The latest rounds of strikes were triggered by Iran launching new attacks against ships passing through the Strait of Hormuz. The Iran-backed Houthis have also launched their own attacks on Saudi ships in the Red Sea. President Trump has threatened consequences if they continue those attacks. The American Red Cross has declared a national blood crisis for only the second time ever. Patients are already feeling the effects. Donors must act now to save lives. Summer donations have hit a four-year low. This marks the current shortage worse. All blood types are needed. Type O is the most critical. The Red Cross is limiting how much type O blood hospitals get. Supply for O positive has fallen below 1 day. You can find out how to get involved online and all the information at redcrossblood.org. And graduate and undergraduate degrees will be conferred to 182 summer graduates at University of Nebraska Kearney commencement exercises at 10 a.m. on Friday at UNK's Health and Sports Center. You can find a full list of all the graduating students at KRVN.com. Reporting for KRVN News, I'm John Willis.
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4: Country is doing well. Elisa Brady, Fox News. That's the president's take in Battleground, Michigan, telling the crowd at a GM facility investment is booming and incomes are rising.
5: We're building more auto factories and more plants than at any time in the history of our country.
4: A protester shouting a short time later, drowned out by the crowd.
5: Thank you. He's a communist. We're running against communists now. This is great.
4: The president singling out Democratic Socialist candidates who have won some high-profile races around the country recently. In Michigan's primaries next week, progressive Abdul Al-Sayed is hoping to unseat Democratic Congresswoman Haley Stevens to face Republican Senate hopeful Mike Rogers this fall. Proposed changes to the mail-in ballot system go to the U.S. Supreme Court. The Justice Department filing an emergency appeal asking for the changes to be allowed while the legal fight plays out. President Trump wants mail-in ballots delivered only to people on a state citizenship list of eligible voters. More than 20 states and D.C. sued, arguing only states in Congress can set election rules. A federal judge agreed to block implementation, which was upheld on appeal, prompting the emergency request to the High Court. The search continues for a second suspect in Seattle after yesterday's shooting during a festival, killing three people, wounding at least four.
6: This is an all-hands-on-deck response. Investigating this tragedy has been taken on by nearly every part of our police department.
4: Mayor Katie Wilson says a 15-year-old is detained for investigation of assault and firearms violations. Investigators have said they believe the suspects were shooting at each other. The Associated Press now reporting a possible third suspect was among those killed. They're assessing tornado damage northwest of Milwaukee, including the cities of Appleton and Menasha. Extensive damage to homes and power outages so far. No reports of injuries. 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
4: Convicted killer Brian Koberger changes his mind as he serves multiple life terms in prison for stabbing four university students to death in Idaho. He now wants to take back his guilty plea, filing paperwork in court and planning to claim he had bad counsel.
10: Koberger did provide a statement to the New York Times saying over a year later, it is self-evident that in State versus Koberger, justice was not served. Unanswered questions seemed to multiply with each piece of discovery unsealed.
4: Fox's Max Gordon. Koberger calls the state's narrative a work of fiction. His guilty plea avoided a possible death sentence if convicted at trial. One student's family says Koberger never claimed he was uninformed or pressured, suggesting he hates life in prison and wants another chance to roll the dice, and that a hearing will be a break from solitary confinement. Two wealthy brothers with a big social media following aren't going anywhere for now.
11: Andrew and Tristan Tay, the social media influencers accused of rape and sex trafficking, will remain in jail for at least two more weeks as they fight extradition to the UK. Federal Judge Lauren Lewis set a detention hearing for August 13th to decide whether the brothers stay behind bars during what could be a months-long process. British prosecutors say the new charges involve four new accusers, the latest in a legal saga spanning the U.S., Britain, and Romania. The former kickboxers with millions of followers and dual U.S. and U.K. citizenship have repeatedly denied wrongdoing. Michelle Polino, Fox News.
4: A renewed plea from Nancy Guthrie's family.
12: It has been months since our mom was taken from us.
4: In a new video post, Savannah Guthrie says it's never too late to do the right thing. The family is still offering a more than $1 million reward. Another mixed day on Wall Street. The Dow up 262, back over 52K. The S&P up a point, but the NASDAQ down 43. U.S. oil prices plunging back under $83 a barrel during the session. I'm Lisa Brady, Fox News.
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0: 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We do have a couple of isolated thunderstorm cells that are now coming together over southwest Nebraska, basically in between Imperial and Binkelman right near the Enders Reservoir. A severe thunderstorm warning remains in effect until 3:30 Mountain Time for southeastern Chase County. That severe thunderstorm near Enders Reservoir. And now moving to the east at 5 miles per hour, 2-inch hail, 60-mile-per-hour wind gusts possible this storm. Juanita in the path of that severe thunderstorm. Also, a severe thunderstorm warning remains in effect for northeastern Dundee County until 3:45 Mountain Time. That severe thunderstorm is nearly stationary. And just to the northwest of Binkelman, 60-mile-per-hour wind gust, half dollar size hail with that storm, and it should remain over mostly rural areas of northeastern Dundee County. Otherwise, some spotty thunderstorms developing in southwest Nebraska and northwest Kansas, some other activity from about St. Francis to Hale in northeastern Colorado, and also some isolated thunderstorms south of Burlington. Otherwise, some lighter rain and thunderstorms in the southern Nebraska Panhandle, Alliance to around the Hyannis area down to around Sydney. That activity lifting off towards the east and northeast. Temperatures in much of Nebraska in the mid to upper 90s. Otherwise, we have temperatures right along the Nebraska-Kansas border into northern Kansas in the upper 90s to the low 100s. Right now, the hot spot for the actual temperature in Nebraska right now at 103, up to 106 on the temperature right now at Atwood and also in Oberlin. Figure in the heat with the humidity. Still have feels like readings in many central Nebraska locations in the 100 teens. and into the low 120s for feels like ratings right now in Holdridge and also in the Ord area. 123 is what it feels like with the heat and humidity in the Holdridge area. Otherwise, some mid and upper 100s as you go into the North Platte area to the Nebraska Sandhills and also into eastern Nebraska. Central Nebraska forecast, 70% chance of a thunderstorm tonight. Lows right around 70 and northeast winds at 10 to 15. Still a chance of a thunderstorm tomorrow morning. Otherwise, partly cloudy in the afternoon. Highs backing off into the upper 80s. East winds at 10 miles per hour for tomorrow. 30% chance of a thunderstorm tomorrow night. Still a slight chance on Wednesday. 60% chance for Wednesday night. 50% Thursday through Thursday night. Wednesday and Thursday, highs in the upper 80s to around 90. The 80s on Friday, mid to upper 80s on Saturday, around 90 for Sunday and next Monday. 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
17: 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Kansas total movement, 73,500. 5,000 of that was in the cash market. Sales at 230 to 231 live, a few at 360. Texas movement last week, 61,800. Pretty much all of that formula forward. Some Iowa numbers from last week, 14,700 moved. Show list for this week, it is a mixed offering this week. It looks like a higher offering in Texas and Kansas, but a steady offering here in Nebraska. Box beef cutouts for today. Choice end of the day, 165 higher. 362.89. 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Total load count today was 86. Over in the hog trade for today, Iowa, Minnesota, no numbers, confidentiality. The Western Corn Belt was up 69 cents at $100.69. National number up $1.32. Pork cutouts, loins up 138, bellies down 574, hams down 52, ribs up 336. Overall carcass value 18 cents down, 104.45. Total load count today, 260. At the terminals, barrels and gilts start the week at 65, sows 40 to 44. 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
3: The latest USDA Crop Progress Report shows row crops advancing quickly through late July, with corn and soybeans ahead of normal in many areas. I'm Steve White. Time now to check crop progress right here on KRVN. The most recent report showing a continued split between crop development and moisture stress, especially across Nebraska and the Western Plains. Let's start with corn. Nebraska corn made another strong move during the week. USDA says 79% of the crop is now silking, up from 60% last week, just below the five-year average of 80%. 18% has reached the dough stage, compared with 19% on average, so right where we would normally expect to be. Condition on the corn crop rates, 62% good to excellent, another 28% rated fair. Soybeans in Nebraska also progressing quickly. 85% of Nebraska soybeans are blooming above the five-year average of 80%, and 39% are setting pods, right on the average. Condition rates, 61% good to excellent, 30% in the fair category for Nebraska soybeans. Winter wheat harvest has pretty much reached the end here in Nebraska. Producers have harvested 92% of the crop, up from 59% last week, so a lot of progress made in recent days on the winter wheat crop. Perhaps the biggest concern, though, continues to be with our forage conditions. Nebraska pasture and range is 9% good, 0% excellent, 66% poor to very poor. Certainly one of the clearest signs that drought impacts have not been erased, even as we've seen the row crops continue to advance. The moisture profile also still very tight. Nebraska topsoil moisture, 72% short to very short. Subsoil moisture also 72% short to very short. Those reserves remain important as corn moves further into grain fill and soybeans continue setting pods. Turning to Kansas, crop progress remains pretty impressive. Corn, 70% silked, 34% dough, condition 54% good to excellent. Kansas soybeans, 63% are flowering, 32% setting pods, 64% of Kansas soybeans rate good to excellent. Winter wheat harvest is complete. Kansas moisture, the picture's a little more mixed. Topsoil, 56% adequate to surplus. Pasture and range, 50% good to excellent, 20% poor to very poor. Nationally, corn development is ahead of the averages. However, pasture and range remain under pressure across the country. Only 29% rated good to excellent nationwide, 42% rated poor to very poor, so Nebraska certainly in line with those numbers. Nationally, topsoil moisture, 47% short to very short, subsoil much the same. So, as we start to wrap things up here, this week's report shows crops are advancing pretty quickly, but not without stress. Corn and soybeans generally moving ahead of the averages, while pasture, range, and soil moisture, that is the story of the season so far, continuing to reflect drought pressure across Nebraska and the plains. And that is Look at Crop Progress. I'm Steve White on KRVN.
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888 KRVM music there from Ronnie Millsap. Our Fun and Games crew making the first of two trips to the Phelps County Fair in Holdridge coming up tonight. We'll be there from 5 until 7. Your chance to register to win our Nemet anniversary prizes during the barbecue. Also tomorrow night, 6:30 to 8:30 for the rodeo.

0: Music there from Restless Heart here on 888-KRVN. 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Still a couple of severe thunderstorm warnings continuing to be in effect over southwestern areas of Nebraska. First off, a severe thunderstorm warning until 3:45 Mountain Time for northeastern Dundee County. This severe thunderstorm, 12 miles to the south of Enders Reservoir, and is nearly stationary with some 60-mile-per-hour wind gust and quarter-size hail, and should be remaining over mostly rural areas of, once again, northeastern Dundee County. We have had wind gusts up to 62 miles per hour, 18 miles to the northwest of Max. Now, we did have a severe thunderstorm warning with another portion of the storm for that was right near the Enders area and Enders Reservoir, now starting to move through the Juanita area, but that severe thunderstorm has gone below severe limits. But once again, severe thunderstorm warning remains in effect until 4:45 Central Time, 3:45 Mountain Time for northeastern Dundee County for a severe thunderstorm south of Enders Reservoir that's nearly stationary. I'll check your ag weather next.
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0: I'm Paul Perkins with the check of your ag weather as numerous disturbances track along the outer edge of a ridge of high pressure. Mostly late day and nighttime thunderstorms are possible tonight through Thursday night. For today, storms through midnight could be strong to severe, especially along and west of Highway 183. The higher chance of severe storms, a slight risk, level 2 of 5, is along and west of the line from Valentine to North Platte, McCook, Atwood, Colby, and Sharon Springs. Hail, wind gusts to 60, and localized heavy rain are the main threats. Through Thursday morning, most of our rain amounts expected to range from a trace to a quarter inch. Rain totals of a half inch to a three quarters of an inch could fall from Gordon to Ogallala and St. Francis. After one last day of heat and humidity today with highs in the upper 90s to the mid-100s and feels like readings of 105 to 115, our daytime highs dropping to seasonal levels in the upper 80s to the mid-90s for tomorrow through Thursday. The forecast is dry for Friday through the weekend with highs in the mid-80s to the mid-90s. For a long-term forecast, temperatures for Nebraska, Kansas, and nearly all of the U.S. for the first 9 days of August likely to be warmer than normal. Nebraska and Kansas rainfall this weekend through August 9th indicated to be slightly below normal. Key weather factors impacting the markets include heat in the plains, limited rainfall in the Corn Belt, good growing weather in most of the Canadian prairies, and another heat wave in Europe. For the rest of the week, any heat in the western Corn Belt is pushed out, leaving midwestern temperatures favorable for reproductive to filling summer crops. Much warmer than normal temperatures persist across much of the plains and south. Very hot weather also covers much of the western U.S., with late week highs approaching or reaching 120 at lower elevations of the desert southwest. Despite the heat, the North American monsoon flow of moisture becomes more active, with five-day rainfall reaching 1 to 2 inches or more from the four corners into the western Corn Belt. East in the Mississippi River, most of the active weather occurs the first half of the week, except for lingering rain in the northeast and lower southeast that could push five-day totals to 1 to 4 inches. Hot and dry weather dominates the southern plains. Rain and a cold front complete a push through the south and southeast for this weekend. Warmer air in the west, again spreading through the plains and Midwest. Fronts across the northern U.S. this weekend could produce areas of rain and thunderstorms and bring some milder temperatures. For the southwest Canadian prairies, heat and a lack of rain could lead to bad conditions for wheat and canola that's in the filling stage. In other areas of the Canadian prairies, occasional rain and warm temperatures are keeping conditions favorable. Across Europe, rain continues today after it missed large areas of the west that have been under incredible heat stress. Yet another heat wave spreads across Europe this week, bringing more damage to the west and causing some stress for the better areas of eastern Europe. With your check of ag weather, I'm Paul Perkins.
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1: This is Senior Branch Office Administrator Stacey Aiken bringing you the Daily Financial Market Report on behalf of Hunter Royal, Financial Advisor with Edward Jones. U.S. equity markets closed modestly higher on Monday as WTI oil fell sharply to about $82 per barrel. U.S. and Iran have paused military strikes, creating an opportunity for diplomacy and reducing near-term concerns about disruptions to global energy supplies. Lower energy prices have also eased some inflation concerns, contributing to a decline in bond yields with the 10-year U.S. Treasury yield near 4.65%. The positive tone extended internationally with Asian equities finishing higher overnight and Europe also advancing. U.S. equities closed higher today. The Dow Jones Industrial Average closed up 263 points at 52,210. The Nasdaq Composite Index closed down 44 points at 24,932. The S&P 500 closed up 1 point at 7,413. And in the bond market, 10-year Treasury yields are trading at 4.65%. In commodity markets, the spot price of gold was up $13.10 at $4,083.90, and the price of crude oil was down $7.34 at $82.00 even. In stocks of local interest, Apple Incorporated up 3.89 at $336.91, Becton Dickinson up 2.56 at $158.92, Buckle Incorporated up 1.14 at $43.61, Berkshire B up 2.25 at $497.18, Deere & Company down 3.14 at $625.02, Johnson & Johnson at 2.55 at $265.95. Kinder Morgan down 1.11 at $31.75. 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Tyson Foods up 3.26 at $60.71. Under Armour up 0.06 at $6.92. Union Pacific down 8.02 at $299.30. Verizon up 0.94 at $47.32. Wells Fargo up 0.99 at $87.30. Walmart Incorporated up 2.27 at $111.74. This has been today's Financial Market Report, brought to you on behalf of Edward Jones, member SIPC, and Hunter Royal, serving individual investors with personalized attention and long-term financial advice at 905 Meridian Avenue in Cozad. If you'd like additional information, please contact our branch office at 308-784-2900. 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
3: Fox News, I'm Tom Graham. President Trump holding a rally today in Michigan ahead of that state's primary next week. He toured the General Motors campus in Milford to express his support for auto workers.
4: I'm honored to be the first sitting president to visit one of the most storied places in the history of American auto making, and that's the world famous General Motors Proving Ground.
3: Well, many Democrats have been critical of President Trump's tariffs, saying they've hurt Michigan businesses, including the auto industry. A destructive tornado ripping through Wisconsin, impacting communities about 90 miles northwest of Milwaukee.
5: Multiple businesses and homes have been severely impacted. The damage is extensive.
3: Menasha Police Chief Matthew Albrecht, the extent of that damage still unclear. America's listening to Fox News.
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2: 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We knew to have a new severe thunderstorm warning to pass along to you. Severe thunderstorm warning for southeastern Chase County and southwestern Haynes County until 5:15 Central Time, 4:15 Mountain Time. This severe thunderstorm near Juanita and moving to the east only at 5 miles per hour. So very slow moving thunderstorms here. 60 mile per hour wind gust and quarter size hail possible with this storm. Juanita and Hamlet in the path of this severe thunderstorm, which has produced some 1-3/4 size hail 5 miles to the south of Enders. Also, right behind that, some 60-mile-per-hour wind gust to the north of Max. It is part of some isolated thunderstorms right now. The stretch from right near Juanita to north of Benkelman. Also, some other thunderstorms in the northwestern corner of Kansas to the northeast of St. Francis and southwest of St. Francis. And some spotty activity south of Burlington, Colorado. All of that activity lifted to the east. Otherwise, we do have a thunderstorm starting to erupt southeast of Wallace in southern south of North Platte. That activity moving to the east. Then some lighter activity from Hyannis to about the Sydney area back to around Alliance. That rain continuing to dissipate now as it moves to the east and northeast. A lot of the temperatures in Nebraska still in the mid to upper 90s. Otherwise, we have temperatures in the low 100s for the most part from McCook and Cambridge into northern areas of Kansas. Teaming up that temperature with the humidity, feels like rain is up to 115 right now in Lexington. Also in McCook, 160 is what it feels like in Holdridge. 117 on the heat index reading in Kearney. And right now, the hottest heat index reading we are seeing, and this is in Ord with a heat index reading of 118. Otherwise, a lot of the feels like readings in the mid to upper 100s across the area. And the dew points, of course, the highest right now looks like in central areas of Nebraska in the upper 70s to the low 80s. Very humid and, of course, hot this afternoon. Central Nebraska forecast, 70% chance of thunderstorms tonight. Lows right around 70. Northeast winds at 10 to 15. Still a chance of a thunderstorm tomorrow morning. Otherwise, partly cloudy by the afternoon. The high in the upper 80s. East winds at about 10. 30% chance of thunderstorms tomorrow night. Slight chance during the day Wednesday. That goes up to a 60% chance of thunderstorms for Wednesday night. Still a 50% chance Thursday through Thursday night. Highs for Wednesday and Thursday in the upper 80s to around 90. On Friday, highs in the 80s, the cooler 80s as you go to the east. Mid to upper 80s expected Saturday. Then we're back around 90 for Sunday and for next Monday. Extreme heat warning continues through this evening at 10 for many central and eastern areas of Nebraska and Kansas. In Nebraska, the extreme heat warning area is for locations along and east of a line from Ord to Loup City, Lexington, and Cambridge. Kansas locations are along and east of a line from Phillipsburg to Hays, Jetmore, and Liberal. Dangerous heat index readings of 110 to 120 are likely. Due to that effect of the heat, the cumulative effect, strenuous activity outside is discouraged right now. Also, a heat advisory in effect through this evening at 10 for all other locations of Nebraska and Kansas. For feels like readings up to 105. Make sure you do drink plenty of water in this heat. Take plenty of breaks in the shade and air conditioning. In Nebraska, 40% chance of a thunderstorm for the Panhandle and Southwest this afternoon. Otherwise, tonight, Thunderstorms likely in the west, central, and central. A chance in the southwest and panhandle. Slight chance in the east. Lows tonight, mid-60s in the panhandle. Right around 70 for the west, central, southwest, and central. Mid-70s in the east. Sunshine to partly cloudy tomorrow and Wednesday. Statewide chance of thunderstorms either in the morning or in the afternoon. A high right around 90. Tomorrow night, a chance of thunderstorms west and central. Slight chance in the east. Wednesday, slight chance of a thunderstorm in the west and central. Highs mostly around 90. The mid-90s in the panhandle. In northwest and north central Kansas, tonight a 50% chance of thunderstorms. Lows ranging 65 in the north central. Make that 65 in the northwest to 75 north central. Sunny to partly cloudy tomorrow and Wednesday. Tomorrow morning, still a chance of a thunderstorm, but mostly in the north central. Highs in the low to mid-90s. 40 to 50% chance of thunderstorms tomorrow night. Slight chance in the northwest on Wednesday afternoon. Highs back in the low to mid-90s. Northeast Colorado, 40% chance of a thunderstorm this afternoon. 60% tonight. Lows in the mid-60s. Partly cloudy skies tomorrow and Wednesday. 50% chance of a thunderstorm tomorrow afternoon. Highs near 90. 40% chance of a thunderstorm tomorrow evening. Slight chance on Wednesday. And highs near 90. Once again, we do have that severe thunderstorm warning. Southeastern Chase County and southwestern Hays County until 5:15 Central Time, 4:15 Mountain Time. Severe thunderstorm near Juanita and moving only to the east at 5 miles per hour. Right now at KRVN, we have sunny skies. Our temperature, 98. Heat index rating currently 116. 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

Can't keep up. Good man down in Alabama here on 880 KRVN. Don't forget Sports Nightly coming up at 6 o'clock. Nebraska women's basketball assistant coach Brad Fisher in the first hour. In the second hour, we'll hear from Husker wide receiver Quasi Gilmer. Sports Nightly tonight.

0: Diddy music there here on KRVN from Doug Stone Jukebox with a country song. 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The severe thunderstorm warning for southeastern Chase County has been canceled since it's left that warned area, but we still do have a severe thunderstorm warning in effect until 5:15 for southwestern Hayes County. Right now, the severe thunderstorm near the Juanita area and is nearly stationary, but could produce 60-mile-per-hour wind gusts and quarter-sized hail hamlet in the path of that severe thunderstorm warning. So right now, severe thunderstorm warning continues for southeastern, make that southwestern Hayes County, severe thunderstorm right near the Juanita area and nearly stationary with some 60-mile-per-hour wind gusts, quarter-sized hail, but it could be moving also into the hamlet area. As evidenced by radar right now, also Palisade may start to get clipped by this storm too as it moves off towards the east and sometimes is nearly stationary. Coming up, we do have the latest from the News Center, followed by Fox News and your latest 880 Weather Watch.
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6: Bank records and an admission to police are at the center of a felony tax fraud case involving nearly $10,000, according to Grand Island authorities. Sherry Statler, age 55, is accused of keeping a $9,950 income tax refund that belonged to a 74-year-old Grand Island woman. Police allege Statler prepared the woman's 2024 tax return, submitted inaccurate information, and directed the refund to an account that she controlled. The case was reported to the Grand Island Police Department on June 19th. Investigators later reviewed financial records that reportedly showed the refund was deposited into Statler's account and subsequently spent. A preliminary hearing is scheduled for 9 a.m. on August 28th. The Furnace County Fair took place July 14th through the 18th during the fair's livestock premium auction. The families of two former 4-H members who passed earlier this year sold a hog and a lamb for over $48,000 for the Furnace County Fallen 4-H'er Scholarship. Michaela Livingston, the Furnace County 4-H Extension Assistant, talks about who the scholarship is intended for.
7: And what this scholarship fund is supposed to be, our 4-H Council already does a senior scholarship for those first-year college students, and so now they want to provide money for the second year.
6: The Roskopf and Wendland families contacted the Furnace County Extension Office the week of fair looking for a way to remember their fallen 4-H'ers by creating the scholarship opportunity for second-year college students. And the Nebraska Department of Transportation will start a chip seal project on Monday, August 3rd, weather depending. This work affects U.S. Highway 136 and Nebraska Highway 46. Chip sealing adds an asphalt binder and aggregate to the road surface. Crews will work from reference post 9.73 to 10.83 on U.S. 136 and from a 7.96 to 11.91 on N46. The project begins at the west corporate limits of Oxford. It's expected to take 2 days. Flaggers and a pilot car will direct traffic. Reporting for KRVN News, I'm John Willis.
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8: Taking his message on the road, I'm Lisa Lacera, Fox News. President Trump at General Motors this afternoon talking economic policy.
9: President Trump had a front row seat for a display of American muscle, watching 4 drag races between GM vehicles at the company's proving grounds here. He says tariffs and his economic policy are powering economic manufacturing companies like General Motors.
10: They placed historic tariffs on foreign producers and manufacturers, including a 25% tariff on foreign automobiles.
9: But the cost of living is a top issue for voters heading into the midterm elections, now less than 100 days away. And President Trump's approval rating on the economy has been sliding as fuel prices increase amid the war in Iran.
8: Fox's Jared Halpern traveling with the president in Milford, Michigan. On Iran, the president said the military is keeping up the pressure campaign.
10: We have destroyed their navy. We've destroyed their Air Force. We've destroyed their leadership. We've destroyed their anti-aircraft weaponry. Their drones are being made at a rate of about 7%.
8: And the president saying the U.S. will take care of the nuclear threat of Iran very quickly. President Trump will join Fox and Friends by phone tomorrow morning at 8:30 a.m. Eastern to discuss his upcoming meetings with Ukraine's President Zelensky and Israeli Prime Minister Benjamin Netanyahu, the latest developments with Iran, and to remember Senator Lindsey Graham, head of funeral services. A tornado touched down this afternoon in Winnebago County, Wisconsin, about 90 miles northwest of Milwaukee, ripping off roofs off homes, flipping vehicles, and knocking out power to tens of thousands. A judge has ruled there's enough evidence for singer David to face trial for the killing of a 14-year-old girl after authorities say she threatened to expose their relationship and ruined his career. 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
8: A number of Republican senators are calling on the majority to skip the August recess and stay in Washington, D.C. to get the Save America Act passed.
15: Utah Republican Senator Mike Lee has called on Majority Leader John Thune now twice to cancel the August recess, writing Sunday on X, the Senate doesn't need a summer vacation as much as the country needs the Save America Act. Florida Senators Rick Scott and Ashley Moody and Jim Banks of Indiana have all said they're down to stay. The president wrote on Truth Social, Thune shouldn't allow the Senate to leave town until the act passes, or better yet, they terminate the filibuster to get it through. Thune said he doesn't have the votes to pass the act or to upend the filibuster or the 50 votes needed to pass the budget resolution the House passed last week, which includes the voter ID law. Jessica Rosenthal, Fox News.
8: Singer Carly Simon has revealed she has Parkinson's disease.
16: The 83-year-old said she was diagnosed after her mobility continued to worsen following replacement surgeries on her knees and one hip. She also revealed she battled basal cell carcinoma, a form of skin cancer on her face, amid her Parkinson's treatment, saying in part the cancer was removed, but the surgery affected my appearance and made me more self-conscious about being seen in public. But Simon assured fans she's not stopped living and not stopped working. She has written a new album titled Comes in Waves, her first since 2008. It's out August 14th. Michelle Polino, Fox News.
8: Social media influencers Andrew and Tristan Tate will remain in jail in Florida for at least two more weeks as they await their next extradition hearing. The brothers are accused of rape and sex trafficking in the United Kingdom. They've become one of the world's most polarizing social media personalities with their promotion of wealth, male dominance, and misogyny. And their move to Romania in 2016, they were arrested there in 2022, accused of participating in schemes to lure women for sexual exploitation. That case has not moved forward because of legal and procedural problems. I'm Lisa LaSera. This is Fox News.
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18: 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The newest member of the Senate is getting a crash course in D.C. politics and faces a competitive primary next month. Hear the emotional roller coaster for Darlene Graham, sister of late Senator Lindsey Graham. Also, what do prenups say about being cheated on with an AI chatbot? And the new number considered the gateway to wealth. Tuesday on This Morning, America's First News.
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0: 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Do have a severe thunderstorm warning that remains in effect over southwestern areas of Nebraska. A severe thunderstorm warning remaining in effect until 5:15 central for southwestern Hays County. A severe thunderstorm right near the Juanita area and nearly stationary, but could be producing some 60-mile-per-hour wind gusts and some quarter-sized hail. Hamlet is in the path of that severe thunderstorm. Looks like kind of just to the east of Hamlet or Juanita right now is that severe thunderstorm, and also to the south of Hamlet is some of the worst of it. Otherwise, that thunderstorm activity, part of some activity that stretches all the way from Hays Center down to around Binkelman to the northwest corner of Kansas, north of St. Francis, and then to the northwest of Goodland, right around the Hale, Colorado area. Those thunderstorms gradually moving to the east. We have seen some activity develop to the south of North Platte near Dickens, but it looks like that activity is back to weakening. Otherwise, taking a look at our temperatures across the area, much of Nebraska now starting to see temperatures more so in the low to mid-90s, but as you go to right along the Nebraska-Kansas border, McCook to Beatrice into northern Kansas, temperatures in the upper 90s to the low 100s. Most of those in the upper 90s to around 100 in southern Nebraska. Otherwise, the low to mid 100s over much of northern Kansas, up to 106 on the temperature right now in Oberlin. The highest of the dew points ran around 80 in much of central Nebraska, on over to around the Aurora and York area. Overall, heat index readings for many areas in the upper 100s to the low teens, but we are still seeing some very high heat index readings in a few locations, currently up to 118 on the feels like reading in Holdridge. 115 is what it feels like right now in Lexington, and also to 117 on the feels like reading in the Ord area. Central Nebraska forecast, we do have a 70% chance of thunderstorms tonight. Overnight lows right around 70 and a northeast wind at 10 to 15. Still a chance of a thunderstorm tomorrow morning. Partly cloudy during the afternoon. A high in the upper 80s and east winds at around 10. Thunderstorm chances at 30% for tomorrow night. Slight chance during the day Wednesday. Better chances at 60% for Wednesday night. 50% for Thursday through Thursday night. Highs for Wednesday and Thursday in the upper 80s to around 90. Then we'll see highs in the 80s on Friday. Possibly as low as some low 80s towards the Grand Island and Highway 281 area. Otherwise, the mid to upper 80s for Saturday, right around 90 for Sunday and for next Monday. Numerous disturbances expected to track along the outer edge of a ridge of high pressure, keeping alive the chance for mostly late day and nighttime thunderstorms all the way through Thursday night. For tonight through midnight, storms tracking east could be strong to severe, especially along and west of Highway 183. That higher chance of severe storms, a slight risk, level 2 of 5, is along and west of the line from Valentine to North Platte, Cook, Atwood, Colby, and Sharon Springs. Hail, wind gusts to 60, and localized heavy rain are the main threats. Through Thursday morning, most of our rain amounts, though, not going to be too great and only range from a trace to a quarter inch. Rain totals of a half inch to three quarters of an inch could fall from Gordon to Ogallala and St. Francis. We'll see our daytime highs drop to more seasonal levels in the upper 80s to the mid 90s for tomorrow through Thursday. Forecast is dry for Friday through next week. Highs cooling slightly to the 80s to the low 90s for Friday and Saturday. Then we return to the upper 80s to the mid 90s for Sunday and for next Monday. Extreme heat warning continues through this evening at 10 for most central and eastern areas of Nebraska and Kansas. In Nebraska, the extreme heat warning area for locations along and east of the line from Ord to Loup City, Lexington, and Cambridge. Over Kansas, areas included are along and east of the line from Phillipsburg to Hayes, Gentmore, and Liberal. For dangerous heat index readings of 110 to as high sometimes as 120. Heat advisory remaining in effect through this evening at 10 for all other locations in Nebraska and Kansas. For feels like readings up to 105. Due to the cumulative effect of the heat, especially in the extreme heat warning area, any strenuous activity outside is strongly discouraged. Otherwise, make sure you drink plenty of water and take breaks in the shade and air conditioning. In Nebraska, thunderstorm is likely tonight. West central and central, a chance for the southwest and panhandle. Slight chance in the east. Lows tonight in the panhandle in the mid-60s. Right around 70 in the west central, southwest and central. Mid-70s tonight in the east. Sunshine to partly cloudy for tomorrow and Wednesday. Statewide chance of thunderstorms. Mostly in the morning for the central and east. Otherwise, western locations that better chance of thunderstorms in the afternoon. Highs statewide right around 90. Tomorrow night, a chance of thunderstorms in the west and central. Slight chance for the east. Wednesday, slight chance of a thunderstorm in the west and central. Highs mostly around 90. The mid-90s on Wednesday in the panhandle. In northwest and north central Kansas, 50% chance of thunderstorms tonight. Lows reaching 65 in the northwest to 75 in the north central. Sunny to partly cloudy tomorrow and Wednesday. A morning chance of thunderstorms tomorrow, mostly though for the north central. Highs in the low to mid 90s. 40 to 50% chance of thunderstorms tomorrow night. Slight chance for the northwest on Wednesday afternoon. And Wednesday highs once again in the low to mid 90s. Northeast Colorado, 60% chance of thunderstorms tonight. Lows in the mid 60s. Partly cloudy tomorrow and Wednesday. 50% chance of a thunderstorm for tomorrow afternoon. A high near 90. 40% chance of thunderstorms tomorrow evening. Slight chance on Wednesday. And highs back near 90. At KRVN, we have an east wind at 10. Mostly cloudy skies right now. Our current temperature is sitting at 99. And with that heat index reading, feeling like 119. KRVN this evening up next. 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
2: Welcome to KRVN this evening. Today, National Korean War Veterans Armistice Day, marking this day in 1953 when the Armistice Agreement ended fighting in the Korean War. Today also honoring the service and sacrifice of nearly 1.8 million U.S. personnel who served in the Korean War. Cross-Atlantic Communication Day, honoring the completion of the first telegraph cable this day in 1866. It reduced the message delivery time between North America and Europe from over a week by ship to mere minutes. Yeah, it still took mere minutes to get across the Atlantic Ocean back then. And of course, now it's a lot shorter time than that. For a drink at the end of your Monday, National Scotch Day. At dessert, National Creme Brulee Day. Celebrity birthdays today, including country musician Duncan Cameron. The guitarist for Sawyer Brown is 70. Actor John Plachette, Richard Avery on Knots Landing is 84. Singer Maureen McGovern is 77. Comedian Bill Engvall is 69. Also former New York Yankee Alex Rodriguez, A-Rod, is 51. Also actress Olivia Allen Lynn. She starred in Dolly Parton's Coat of Many Colors. Today, her 19th birthday.
3: A tragic update in the fight against wildfires in the West. A firefighter from Nebraska died on Friday, nearly 1 month after his injuries. Fox's Carmen Roberts reports.
4: Federal officials say 43-year-old Nathan Matthews of Lincoln, Nebraska, is the fourth firefighter to die after he and other crew members got trapped last month near the Colorado-Utah border in what's known as a burnover. That's when a fire spreads and closes off all escape routes. Matthews was part of a Helitech crew, firefighters flown in by helicopter into remote areas to attack fast-moving fires. Flames overran the crew in Mesa County, Colorado, killing the other three firefighters at the scene. Carmen Roberts, Fox News.
3: The three firefighters who died at the scene were 38-year-old Emily Barker, 27-year-old Nick Hutcherson, and 26-year-old Sidney Watson. Governor Jim Pillen offered his deepest condolences to the family of Nathan Matthews, saying, quote, "The sacrifice our wildland firefighters make are real, and we mourn the loss of Nathan. We are forever grateful for his service and sacrifice. May God be with his loved ones during this time," end quote. Governor Pillen said flags will be lowered on the day of Matthews' interment. The governor's office will release further information on the date as soon as it becomes available. Across the nation, a legal battle is brewing over Flock AI traffic cameras that track license plate numbers. The debate is playing out across the entire country with Flock cameras in 49 states. Essentially, how it works is it tracks the license plate of every single car that drives by, but on top of that, identifiable details like a bumper sticker or a bike rack on each vehicle. Law enforcement says this will help solve crimes, but critics say it creates a mass surveillance network of law-abiding citizens. Information from the Flock cameras goes into a database controlled by the company's customers, which is often, but not always, law enforcement. And those customers can share information. Flock says their cameras help solve just under 3,000 crimes per week across the 600 communities they're a part of. And the Furnace County Fair took place July 14th through the 18th. During the fair's livestock premium auction, the families of two former 4-H members who passed earlier this year sold a hog and a lamb in hopes to raise money for the newly added Furnace County Fallen 4-H'er Scholarship. Michaela Livingston, the Furnace County 4-H Extension Assistant, talks about how the scholarship was created.
5: So we lost two 4-H'ers this year. We lost Trenton Roscop and Cooper Wendland. And the Roscop family, they have another daughter named Tatum Roscop, and she wanted to sell her third hog to go towards this Fallen 4-H'er Scholarship Fund. And so we made it all happen for the sale, and we ended up selling a lamb for Cooper as well. And it sold for over $48,500, and then after the sale was done, more people donated to it.
3: The scholarship continues to receive more donations, sitting at close to $60,000. For anyone that would like to contribute, call the Furnace County Extension Office at 308-268-3105. 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

0: KRVM, The River, and Cami Country are excited to partner with the No Doubt ATV Hauling System. 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Designed after the death of two farmers that were crushed when the ramps fell, No Doubt easily installs in the receiver hitch and is adjustable to fit. The ramps are attached so they cannot slip, but they flip up for easy storage. Fabricated by Big D Welding, see the No Doubt on the 75th Diamond Anniversary Drive pickup all summer long.
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4: Hey, thanks, Paul. The MIAA held its football media day today as UNK players and head coach Ryan Held were in attendance to preview the upcoming season. With the announcement of the return of running back Isaiah Harris this year, the running back room figures to be an area of strength, and Held says their room can match up with anyone.
5: For him to get another year was exciting for him because he was having such a great year. But I'd be remiss not to say how loaded our running back room is. That room is as good as there is in America, and I don't say that lightly. So those four guys, we get them rolling. It's a 1-2-3-4 punch that I think everybody in the country would like to have. We'll have to be, you know, creative to get these guys the football, but we're going to find ways to get them on the field.
4: UNK was picked to finish 7th in the preseason coaches and media poll. UNK returns 10 total starters from last year's group and will open fall camp on August 3rd. Postseason Legion baseball continuing here tonight in senior C5 district play. Ord will be playing Shelby Rising City Osceola today at 6 p.m. and in C6 it is Loomis and Sutton tonight at 7 p.m. With the college football season just weeks away, the Big Ten football preseason poll has been officially released by Cleveland.com. The conference does not release an official preseason poll, so the ratings from Cleveland.com serve as the preseason outlook for the league. It has been quite a run for the league. The Big Ten this season will be in search of its fourth consecutive national champion. As usual, Ohio State, which shared last year's Big Ten regular season championship with Indiana, leads the preseason rankings. Oregon is picked to finish second, while defending national champion Indiana is third. Nebraska is picked to finish just 11th in the poll. The Huskers will kick off the season at home on September 5th against Ohio. Iowa, who is coming off another strong season, is selected 8th. The annual Big Ten Football Media Days are slated for this week in Chicago. Well, the Nebraska men's basketball team is continuing summer workouts as it gets closer to the start of a new season after a historic run to the Sweet 16 last year in their best season ever. Head coach Fred Hoiberg says they talk about last year's team, but this year is its own group.
6: It's a completely new group. It's a new identity. You know, we certainly have our staples that we've done within our system in the program, but you know, it's a whole new group of guys. You know, obviously Evan Price and Connor and Leo and, you know, and Kale and, you know, all the guys that were here a year ago, Braden, you know, having those guys back that can talk a little bit about some of the things I think that made last year's group special, but you know, there's a lot of new faces here. So yes, we talk about some of the things I think that made that group what it was, but you got to be a little bit careful in that.
4: It was also announced that the Huskers are coming to Central Nebraska this fall as Nebraska will take on Kansas State in Grand Island. The matchup between the Huskers and Wildcats will take place on Monday, October 26th at the Big Iron Events Center. Ticket information, tip-off, and broadcast information will be announced later this summer. And the Nebraska volleyball team will begin its 2026 season with the annual Red-White Scrimmage on Sunday, August 16th at 3 p.m. at Pinnacle Bank Arena. Tickets for the intra-squad scrimmage, along with the Huskers' regular season match against Creighton on September 16th, also at Pinnacle Bank Arena, will go on sale to the public on Thursday, July 30th. That is a check of sports. For more, you can find that online at KRVN.com. 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
24: Stocks kicking off the new trading week mixed. The Dow rose after the Trump administration paused plans to escalate its war in Iran. Crude oil prices retreated, easing inflation concerns. Semiconductor companies, memory chip makers, and many AI names sold off and dragging the tech-heavy NASDAQ lower following Chinese memory chip maker CMXT's massive trading debut in Shanghai. The Magnificent Seven big cap tech stocks were lower. Apple stock rose 1% and notching its 17th record close of the year, the tech giant reclaiming the title of the world's most valuable public company from NVIDIA. The Dow up 263 points, the NASDAQ lower by 44, S&P 500 up a point. And a changing of the guard at Cracker Barrel, shares of the family-style restaurant chain falling 2% after announcing that its embattled CEO Julie Messino is stepping down. That's your Fox Business Report. I'm Hillary Barsky, invested in you.
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2: Fox News, I'm John Saucier. President Trump making a trip to Oakland County, Michigan to visit the General Motors Milford Proving Ground, where he talked about the success of the auto industry under his administration while speaking to American auto workers.
30: They placed historic tariffs on foreign producers and manufacturers, including a 25% tariff on foreign automobiles, something that no other president had the courage to ever do.
2: Back in Washington, speaking on the Senate floor, Minority Leader Chuck Schumer claims the Trump administration's policies are hurting Americans, not helping them.
31: Everywhere you look, the Michigan economy is in shambles because of Donald Trump and his actions. So that's your record, Donald. Go ahead and own it.
2: Some critics blame the president's tariffs for cutting off trade and raising costs for American businesses. 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
3: 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A lot of our temperatures in Nebraska right now in the low to mid 90s, but still some upper 90s to the low, right around 100 as you go into northeastern areas of Nebraska, up to 100 on the temperature right now in the Norfolk area. Otherwise, some upper 90s to around 100 in McCook and Beatrice, then some low to mid 100s over northern Kansas, up to 104 right now on the temperature in Norton, Kansas. 108 as you get closer, though, to I-70 in Hayes at 109 on the actual air temperature right now in Russell, Kansas. Dew points continuing to be the highest in central Nebraska, especially from Lexington on over to the York area and all the way up to Ord and down to around the Holdridge area, with many of our dew points right around 80. And that is giving central Nebraska feels like rainies right now, mostly still in the low to mid 110s, still up to 117 on the feels like rainy in Kearney, Holdridge, and in Aurora. Otherwise, many other locations with feels like rainies right now in the upper 100s to the low 100 teens. Some isolated showers and thunderstorms continuing to erupt over southwest Nebraska, but these storms don't have too much of a hand of steam with them. Nearly stationary or only moving to the east at about 5 miles per hour. We do have some strong thunderstorms right now towards the Juanita area, but nothing severe. Otherwise, some thunderstorms from about Binkelman down to around St. Francis and Bird City, then more spotty activity as you get to the west of Goodland. And once again, those thunderstorms not moving too fast, nearly stationary, only about 5 miles per hour. Also, a little bit of light rain with some rain that was in the southern panhandle, maybe just some sprinkles now from about Oshkosh to Hyannis. Also, a little bit of shower activity starting to develop north of North Platte and also near the Dickens and Wellfleet areas south of North Platte. Central Nebraska forecast, 70% chance of a thunderstorm tonight. Lows right around 70, a northeast wind at 10 to 15. Lingering chance of a thunderstorm tomorrow morning. Otherwise, partly cloudy by the afternoon. Highs in the upper 80s and east winds at 10. 30% chance of a thunderstorm tomorrow night. Slight chance during the day Wednesday. Our better chance coming up Wednesday night at 60%. 50% for Thursday through Thursday night. Highs for Wednesday and Thursday right around the upper 80s to around 90. Then we'll see highs in the 80s on Friday. Possibly only some low 80s in central Nebraska towards Highway 281 on Friday. Mid to upper 80s expected on Saturday. Then right around 90 as we head towards Sunday and for next Monday. We're going to be on the outer edges of this big ridge of high pressure that's been bringing us this hot and humid weather. Numerous disturbances tracking right along the outer edge of this ridge of high pressure, mostly for late day and nighttime thunderstorms all the way through Thursday night. Through midnight tonight, we could see some strong to severe storms as they move to the east, especially along and west of Highway 183. Higher chance of severe weather, a slight risk, level 2 of 5 is along and west of the line from Valentine to North Platte, McCook, Atwood, Colby, and Sheridan Springs. The main severe weather threats, hail, wind gusts to 60, and some localized heavy rain. Through Thursday morning, not expecting much in the way of rainfall totals. Most of us possibly traced to a quarter of an inch of rain through Thursday morning. Rain totals of a half inch to three quarters of an inch, though, could fall in an area from Gordon down to Ogallala and St. Francis. We'll see our daytime highs drop to seasonal levels in the upper 80s to the mid-90s for tomorrow through Thursday. Forecast is dry for Friday through next Monday, cooling slightly to the 80s to the low 90s for Friday and Saturday. Then we return to the upper 80s to the mid 90s for Sunday and for next Monday. Extreme heat warning continues through this evening at 10 for many central and eastern areas of Nebraska and Kansas. Possible heat index readings up around 110 to 115 remain likely, especially through the early evening. Otherwise, a heat advisory through this evening at 10 for all the locations in Nebraska and Kansas for feels like readings up to around 105. At KRVN, an east wind at 12, gusts to 17. Mostly cloudy skies. Our current temperature is 96. Figuring the humidity, feels like it's 112. 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

Johnny Cash here on 888-KRVN right now. Our funny games crew at the Phelps County Fair in Holdridge. It's your chance to register to win our three big prizes we're giving away for our 75th birthday, including a Chevy Silverado. During the barbecue at the Phelps County Fair in Holdridge right now, you can get registered to win. We're there up until 7.

0: Here's Reba here on 888-KRVN. A heads up on your watermelon. You may not want to put it in the refrigerator. That ice-cool watermelon may be refreshing, but actually it can be less nutritious than watermelon that's served at room temperature. The Department of Agriculture finding that watermelon stored at room temperature delivers more nutrients than a refrigerated melon. While whole watermelon stored at 70, which is about room temperature in air conditioning buildings, they have substantially more nutrients. So if you want a more nutritious watermelon, store it in your room and not in the fridge. Of course, are you really eating it for the nutrients?
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0: Here's Don Williams, 880 KRVN, our Fun and Games crew right now, making friends in Holdridge at the Phelps County Fair. 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They are there until 7 o'clock this evening. Also at the Phelps County Fair in Holdridge tomorrow night. Before you head in for the rodeo, you can get registered to win 6:30 until 8:30. 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

It's Buck Owens, 880 KRVM. We've got Sports Nightly coming up after 6. In the first hour, Nebraska women's basketball assistant coach Brad Fisher. In the second hour, we hear from Husker wide receiver Quasi Gilmer coming up on Sports Nightly.

0: 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Again, all public power districts remaining still at code red with control continuing in these public power districts. 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Stay tuned to KRVN for possible early release of control announcements. But for right now, all public power districts remain at code red.
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2: He says they're getting help. I'm Lisa Lacera, Fox News. Ukraine's President Volodymyr Zelensky says Russia is aiding Iran in its attacks on the U.S. and will present the evidence to President Trump.
3: Zelensky says he will share evidence with President Trump. Russia is providing Iran satellite imagery of U.S. bases in the Middle East, helping Iran target U.S. troops. Zelensky will be in Washington Tuesday to attend Senator Lindsey Graham's funeral. Ukraine says it struck an Iranian ship in the Caspian Sea that was carrying military cargo, highlighting the growing Russia-Iran partnership and eliciting anger from Iran's foreign minister. Quote, Zelensky has attacked an Iranian commercial vessel, killing a sailor, a blatant UN charter violation. What the freeloader in Kyiv did cannot go unanswered.
2: Fox's Jennifer Griffin in Washington. Zelensky is also expected to meet with senators tomorrow. Today he met with Britain's new prime minister about drone projects and missile defense. President Trump talking his economic message to a GM plant to in Michigan.
4: There are more Americans working today in the United States of America than at any time in history.
2: With less than 100 days of the midterms, Fox News polling finds the cost of living is a top priority. A judge has found singer David must face trial in the killing of Celeste Rivas Hernandez, a 14-year-old girl who authorities say threatened to ruin his career by exposing their sexual relationship.
5: First-degree murder with the special circumstances of lying in wait, doing this crime for financial gain, and murdering a witness to an investigation.
2: Los Angeles County DA Nathan Hochman with the charges. He says prosecutors are still deciding whether to seek the death penalty. Seattle police now say there were at least three suspects involved in a shootout at a food festival near the Space Needle over the weekend in which three died. One of the shooters is dead. Another, a 15-year-old, in custody. 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
10: The 880 Weather Watch calls for a chance of scattered showers and thunderstorms tonight, with temperatures falling back to around 70 degrees and winds out of the northeast at 5 to 10. Tuesday, rain likely early in the day, otherwise partly sunny and not nearly as hot. High temperatures in the upper 80s, less humidity as well. Northeast winds at 5 to 10 miles an hour. Chance of thunderstorms Tuesday night with temperatures in the upper 60s, east winds at 5 to 10. Wednesday, we'll see a chance of thunderstorms with high temperatures in the mid to upper 80s. On Thursday, look for a chance of thunderstorms with high temperatures around 90 degrees. Friday, sunshine with a high temperature in the upper 80s. That's your latest forecast. In the 880 Weather Center, I'm meteorologist Ray Miller. For more, check KRVN.com. Right now, it's 91.
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0: Good
11: 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Nebraska Volleyball will begin their 2026 campaign with their annual red-white scrimmage on Sunday, August 16th at 3 p.m. The scrimmage and the Huskers' regular season match against Creighton on September 16th will both be played at Pinnacle Bank Arena. Tickets for both matches will go on sale on Thursday, July 30th. Nebraska men's basketball will make a stop in central Nebraska this fall. The Huskers will take on Kansas State in an exhibition game in Grand Island on October 26th at the Big Iron Events Center. Head coach Fred Hoiberg recognizes all the Husker fans in central Nebraska and is excited to bring the team closer to them. Ticket information, tip-off time, and broadcast information will be announced later this summer. And on August 8th, Nebraska football will host its annual Fan Day. Fan Day is a free event that will run from 2 to 3:30 p.m. in the Hawks Championship Center. Fans will have the opportunity to interact with players early on in fall camp. More information about the event, including how kids can sign up to be in Matt Rule's autograph line, will be released soon. 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
13: 10 on the play clock. Raiola sends a man in motion right to left. That's Ja'Cory Barney. Takes a snap. Fade route. Back run in the end zone. 50-50 ball! Was it caught? Touchdown, Huskers! Fade route. Back right in the end zone. Going up high to make the catch, Isaiah Hunter for the Husker touchdown.
14: Buchtenschild guarded by Davis, hands it off. Price has got it, reverses left side Jacobson. He jab steps, he drives, he kicks. Now Hoiberg driving, kicking right corner. Price, put it up and down. Holy smokes! Holy smokes! Times a zillion. 27-14, Bryce Sanford is putting on a clinic.
15: 3-2 Nebraska over Texas Tech. Top of the seventh. From to the line. Her 2-2. Terry takes over the outside corner. Cold strike three. Down goes Terry. Down goes Tech. And the Huskers have taken down the top-ranked team in the country for the second time in 2 weeks.
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16: And welcome in. Happy Monday, as you heard on the ticker. Matty Mills made it back from his quest across Iowa, so glad to have him back. We got a fun show coming up for you. We're going to talk some women's hoops with the assistant coach Brad Fisher, the newest addition to Amy Williams' staff. We'll hear from him here in just a few minutes. We're going to hear from Kwazi Gilmer, one of the guys that probably going to be, I don't know, maybe 1A, 1B by the time the season comes around.
17: It's almost here. By the way, we're a little more than a week out from the start of fall camp.
16: 9 days, right?
17: Yeah, a little more than a week. So you have next Wednesday, of course, Coach Rule and the players will make the trek to Chicago starting on Thursday. Big Ten Media Days officially starts tomorrow, so we'll hear from the commissioner, we'll hear from all the head coaches this week, we'll hear from some of the most notable players in the league, and then that is it for Conference Media Days. We've had enough of podium talk, although we'll still have more of that in training camp. It's still talking season, but at least you can functionally see what teams are going to start to look like in practice.
16: We also will continue our Sharpies Awards coming up in hour number two in Camden's culture segment. Mm-hmm. So, I mean, it is a busy, busy show. Not sure where to start because there's a few really, really cool headlines, but I guess since it's just now on the air and celebrating women's sports tonight for the Collegiate Women's Sports Awards, and you had talked about this earlier when Axelina Johansson won the Honda Award for track and field, following up Jordy Fromm, who won the Honda Award for softball. But, I mean, how rare that is and how incredible that is to have two Honda Award winners right here on campus. And you want to talk about two of the best of the best. I mean, Axelina, in her career, not done by any means. She's probably going to be in the Olympics competing for medals here in a couple of years. But so the Collegiate Women's Sports Awards on right now on CBS Sports Network, but they're honoring all those Honda Award winners, but also celebrating 50 years of the award. And so part of that, they're bringing back some of the overall Honda Award winners throughout the years, including Sarah Pavin of Husker Volleyball, one of the best to ever do it for Husker Volleyball. So Nebraska well represented on the biggest stage as they celebrate collegiate women's sports tonight.
17: Yeah, Jordy Fromm and then Axelina are all out there. So they have an opportunity to make some history tonight to win that ultimate award. I would say both of them have a legitimate shot at winning the major award. And it would be the cherry on top of certainly having seen Jordy here in her time at Oklahoma and then the time that she had here and the season that they just had. But Axelina, of course, you know, the sport not as visible from a media standpoint, but there's nobody who's had a better career than what she's put together in recent memory. And you, what is it, also a four-time academic All-American?
16: The only one in history in the program for women's sports. So, yeah, just unbelievable career for Axelina Johansson. They're bringing some of the award winners up on stage. And, you know, this is one that obviously you have a pretty much every year a volleyball player that's going to be up for this award. And but just, again, you just highlight just how incredible the talent is here at Nebraska with women's sports. And on that note, I mean, how many places could you hold a scrimmage in, your annual red-white scrimmage inside your big arena in Pinnacle Bank Arena, and probably going to sell that thing out?
17: 15,500. That's what Pinnacle Bank Arena holds. And yeah, I saw that. And then obviously we knew the Creighton match was going to be at PBA too. We didn't know the red-white scrimmage was going to be at PBA, but
16: More opportunities for fans to get in there and see this team. Yeah,
17: bigger venue. And of course the start of last year was at PBA. I've talked to Troy about this on his show, and we'll get Troy on at the end of next month to start, you know, right before football season. But the plan has been to have more and more opportunities to have that expanded attendance at Pinnacle Bank Arena, to have this team play inside that venue. And then eventually, who knows if there's, you know, they're obviously going to be postseason here. And what is the future of potentially postseason volleyball at Pinnacle Bank Arena as well? So we saw how electric that was when they played those, what, two matches or three matches to start last year, the AVCA opening tournament, in some of those high profile matchups. I feel like every year they're going to try to push the envelope to get more and more inside that building.
16: Olivia Babcock, speaking of, she was here a year ago with Pitt. She's on stage right now doing an interview as she's the volleyball Honda Award winner. But and just, you think about last year when you dive into the season and how basically easy Nebraska volleyball made it look, and the two five-set matches happened before conference play even began, one of those Creighton. And so when I was talking to players and even, you know, the coaches as a part of the dig going into it, even though Pinnacle Bank Arena is a home, it's home, right? It's in Lincoln, very familiar with the arena. They don't play there. So it's still an adjustment period. So you also kind of look at it as an opportunity to play in an arena like that, which you're going to play in, you know, down the line, but also against a tough opponent, a rivalry game against Creighton in a month from when you play.
17: Yeah, and like you said, how tough that matchup was last year. I would expect it to be the same, but the expectations are going to be even bigger this year than they were last year. And that's hard to say. That's hard to fathom. But considering that you have all of those pieces coming back, and the potential with the 5-for-5 rule, having all of them come back next year, and the disappointment and how bitter a way that season ended a year ago, and what was one of the best matches, I think, obviously not from a Husker perspective because you lost it, but in the 5-setter against Texas A&M and a chance to go to be one of those Final Four teams in Kansas City, I think there's an expectation that this team is going to win a national championship. But as you get closer and closer to those final stages of a season, you just realize how hard it is and how much you need a lot of things to break your way. But this is a great way to start it with the red and white scrimmage. I remember last year, the first live event I ever went to was the red and white scrimmage inside Devaney. I couldn't believe that there was not an empty seat for a team-on-team scrimmage, and not even an actual opponent. And the fact that they're going to most likely sell out pretty quickly a building of just under 16,000 fans for a internal scrimmage is pretty wild.
16: Those tickets going on sale, by the way, July 30th, so here in a couple of days. So mark your calendars for that. But just, again, another cool opportunity to get as many people in to see this team, as those tickets are so hard to get. But I don't know. I just, it's crazy when you say that, because this is a team, and I mean, even talking with athletes from the early 2000s, and again, you sign up to play for that, right? You know, every year I have these freshmen come in and we do these newcomer series, and they understand what they're walking into and the pressure and the expectations of immediately targeted as a national championship contender, a favorite. It's what the expectation is around here. But it's crazy when you say the expectations are even higher this year than they were a year ago.
17: Yeah,
16: you know,
17: it's the only way.
16: It's
17: that,
16: like, how do they get any higher?
17: That's the only way you can look at it. And you also have to view it through the young that you had on this roster last year, which had an impact, is now going to be a year older. I'm really excited to watch Terese Sigler this year and see what that looks like. I think Andy Jackson has some things to prove after, you know, the way that season ended. When I say you need some luck to win championships, I also goes to the fact that, hey, Bergen Riley was about as sick as you possibly could be for that match against Texas A&M. So there's all these variables and things that can happen. But I'll tell you,
16: it's hard to win a national title.
17: It's really, really hard. But I'll say this, for the regular season, this team is going to be about as fun to watch, if not even more fun than what we saw last year. And that's hard to do considering that this team did not lose.
16: And again, which is why you see the stacked non-conference schedule as much as they can, because it is what it is. Unfortunately, the Big Ten a little bit down than what they have been in the past. So, you know, I don't know if anybody expected Nebraska to run through the conference like they did a year ago, and I think it'd be hard to expect that every single year, just because, again, there's still talent in this league, and it

0: going to places where everybody, you know, wants to get you. But, you know, it's still, they challenge themselves during this time of the year so that when it, when the time comes around, they're going to be ready to play, and face some of the best of the best. So, but yeah, I don't know if, you know, again, like that's what I kept every week when we had the assistant coaches in, like, would you have guessed that you're still not only unbeaten, but that you haven't even lost a set, you know? I mean, that's what's crazy about it.
1: I think what's, you know, I'm looking at the schedule, how crazy, because you're playing the red and white scrimmage. You're not in Lincoln. You're playing all these special matches until you finally come home on September 10th. But you're looking at the first helping of your season. How about the start of your season in Jerry World in a massive 100,000-seat NFL stadium? Then you go to Las Vegas to play in T-Mobile Arena. You have Texas there, and then you're going to have South Dakota State, which will be a pro Husker crowd. And then you're at a really cool arena in Chicago. Then you go to Wrigley. So it's such an unorthodox way to start a season that you're not quite used to.
0: And even, again, just like the variables right of all of that. I mean, just being able to handle that and getting a team together throughout, no matter what's thrown at you, because you don't know. You can prepare all you want to, but you don't know how that match is going to be in Wrigley.
1: Got to play the wind.
0: You know? So, all right. Well, hey, we do have the internal media days, if you will, like we had with football a couple weeks ago. And so we will have that tomorrow with Nebraska volleyball. So Matty Mills and I are going to head out there and try to get as many interviews as we can to be able to play for you here over the next couple of weeks before, again, they get really rolling as well. So we'll be able to talk lots of volleyball here coming up in the next couple of weeks. 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All right, got to get to a break coming up next. We're going to introduce you to the newest addition to the Nebraska women's basketball coaching staff, Brad Fisher, up next here on Sports Nightly.
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4: 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Welcome back to Sports Nightly. I'm Jessica Cootie, and excited to be joined by the newest addition to Amy Williams' staff with Nebraska women's basketball. Brad Fisher joins the staff this summer. Thanks for being here. How you doing?
5: This is exciting. It kind of feels like a little unofficial kickoff. We start talking more basketball and get closer to the school year, so super excited to be here.
4: I chatted with you, and I think you'd only been here maybe a month, and you're already embedded with the recruiting visits, and it had been a little bit of a whirlwind. So how is everything settling in? You got the family here, all of that?
5: Yeah, we got my wife and our pets here like a week ago. We got all our stuff finally. So yeah, we'll have a chance to check out Lincoln here eventually, but it's been a whirlwind just trying to move, you know, from a 14-year career and living in Wisconsin our whole life. But we're super excited, and like I said, we have our stuff now, so we can kind of start to venture out and see what Lincoln's about.
4: That's awesome. Well, you had a long time career at Wisconsin Oshkosh, as you just mentioned, and a national power, if you will, and Amy Williams kind of bragged about that and what you were able to do with your program there. But when you start having those conversations, why was this the right move for you to come join this staff?
5: Obviously, having a ton of successes with a program, it's you're really embedded in the fiber of the players that are there and your administration, and it was going to take a near perfect scenario for us. And the first time I talked to Amy, all the values that she has and the really how she focuses on her players and takes care of her players, that it just kept coming to the forefront. And I didn't feel like there was a recruiting pitch going on when she was talking to me. I felt everything was so genuine. And then we came here and met all the assistant coaches and got to tour around campus and meet, you know, people in the community and fans at dinner. And it just, everything was so positive and so consistent. And the staff to this day is checking in on me and my wife every day, how we're doing. And it was just about the people. And, you know, then we've also got a really good basketball team that can go play in the NCAA tournament. So many positives, and the players have exceeded my expectations of who they are. So it's just people. And we couldn't be more excited.
4: So in terms of the role, too, being that you were a head coach and you had led a program that was basically a national tournament, consistent, constant every single year, what goes into the decision of, okay, I'm being a head coach and now I want to be in that assistant coach role?
5: Yeah, I mean, there's a lot. There's a lot for me yet to learn. Like, as a 14-year head coach, I always felt like I was trying to learn, but I was also trying to teach new assistants, and I don't know that I was ever fully catching up to what I need to learn. So I'm super excited to learn from Amy and the rest of our staff. But also, I thought there was pieces in my 14 years as a head coach that I could potentially bring to the table. And I think when Amy and I talked, it was a lot about perspective and how much a head coach has on their plate. And, you know, my hope is that I can help take some things off of her plate, maybe see some things from that seat and that set of eyes that, that as the craziness is going and the officials are blowing their whistles and you're trying to make subs, you know, some of those things from my experience that maybe I can pull out in game or even in a prep for a season. Obviously, it's a long year. There's so many things that happen. And even to this point, like, I feel like I've been able to pull on some situations with players that I've had or struggles players have had that relate to our players here now. So, you know, I'm hoping that that depth of experience is a big piece of, you know, helping this team take another step forward.
4: Yeah, I was going to say, I mean, and just with everything going on and the constant changes within college athletics, I mean, there's just so much on a head coach's plate, and probably people don't even know all the things that you have to do until you've been in that seat. So it's probably something that I know she's going to tap into.
5: Yeah, I hope that a lot of the experience of really, you know, the day to day. And again, people have no idea. And I even go home, say it to my wife, like, Amy is so busy. There's always another place she has to be, or another meeting or another lunch she has to have. And the program needs to continue going on around that. So, you know, and I do feel like I'm 46 years old now. So I'm kind of the old guy, I feel like, on staff. So I can step back and maybe have a little different picture. And especially as a new person coming in, have a different perspective. Like, I don't know these players, you know, and maybe there's some, you know, experiences they have as coaches, having seen them in game, that I don't have yet, that maybe I have a little different look at. So I'm hoping there's just a lot of little things there that maybe, you know, we can add as a new person or add with that experience that just help round our program and help round our team out.
4: In terms of the X's and O's part of it, where do you feel like you thrive? Like, what's your specialty?
5: I mean, we've always been a really good defensive program. Mm-hmm. And we do things very different here than I did at Oshkosh in our style of play. So it's been fun to see a more aggressive style taught and the technique that comes with it. You know, I like to think that, again, from a step back perspective, that my X's and O's have been sound. And, you know, Amy and I have already talked about different things, whether it's late game, late shot clock, like things like that, that, hey, just take a look at this and just see, you know, give me some thoughts on that. So, so our styles are different. Our teaching is very similar. So that's been really fun to just slide in and teach it with the same approach. I'd like to think that we were strong on both sides of the ball. I think now as I'm watching things, I'm seeing more offensively than I feel like I had time for previously. And that's another piece now, being an assistant coach. I feel like I can really hone in on some things that maybe over 14 years, like, the big picture didn't allow me to touch.
4: Wow, that's really cool. How about the beginning for you? Why'd you want to get into coaching?
5: It was an accident. You know, I wanted to stay involved in the game when I was in college. I played 2 years and I wasn't good enough, and B was never healthy. So I wanted to stay involved in the game, and I was honestly just doing it for a couple bucks. As I got my degree, I was ready to go be a sports information director, and I actually was a TV, radio, film guy. So, like, I was ready to go do all that. And then I started coaching women's basketball in my third year, and they really listened and they really wanted to be coached. And so I went from a volunteer assistant to a GA. And during that year, I got to recruit. And so getting to build a team for the first time, and felt like I had a lot of success with that first group. So the combination of women's players really wanting to be coached, and then kind of the fun of building a program and building a team, and how do we get personalities to fit and skill sets to fit, those two things kind of checked a couple boxes I didn't know were out there. And then we had some success, and then it just became a passion. Like, I just got super, super excited about how good can we get, and now it's 20 some years later, and here I am.
4: Wow, really cool. So when you took over at Oshkosh, I think they had won 7 wins, and then you again turned it into a team that is consistently one of the top in Division III. What were some of the keys to your success and being able to sustain that success for quite some time?
5: Yeah, we really committed to living our values and making sure we treated players well. And we really focused on retention. And do we have a place that our players want to stay at year after year, regardless of how much they're playing, what their role is, how many points they're scoring? And I don't think we were ever really compromised that. And I think parents and families started to trust that what we told them was actually going to happen. And I think the feedback from whether it was AAU coaches or high school coaches was that if you send your daughter or your player here, they'll take care of them and be good to them. And again, that's why I really felt like things match with with Coach Williams and her program here because they live that every day. So, you know, we obviously, as we got better, we got more talented players. Like, you know, the team that I left has a chance to go win the national championship. They're incredibly talented and great people. And so, you know, we really just tried to focus on after March hits and someone hasn't played or started or had a big role on the floor, do they still want to be part of this program? And I think you can never lose if you build a place that people want to come to every day. And so we're super proud that we didn't have to, you know, step outside of our values or our morals to try to win games. And I think that over the time really paid off.
4: I was going to say, you mentioned it, but sounds a little familiar
5: to what
4: we see here.
5: And it felt immediately, and we felt it at dinner with the assistant coaches when we first came here, how genuine they were. There was no sales pitch, and we always tried to recruit from our heart of this is what we have here. We're going to tell you it's going to be hard, and we're also going to tell you that it's going to be worth it. And I heard the same things here, and if I'm at a place that I feel comfortable bringing 17, 18, 19-year-old women to, that they can survive and thrive and be great at, that I'm in the right place. So that's a big piece of why we said yes to Nebraska.
4: We're visiting with Brad Fisher, the new assistant coach for Nebraska women's basketball. So how about Nebraska? What familiarities did you have about just this place overall?
5: Not a lot. The first time we came here was Memorial Day weekend when we interviewed and went around campus in the city. And, you know, obviously I watched the Big Ten. I grew up in Wisconsin. I lived in Wisconsin my whole life. So we know the Big Ten really well, you know, but I didn't know a ton about the players. Like, I watched so much basketball that by the end of the year, even the Division I games I watch, everything's kind of a blur of who plays for who. And so as when I took the job and started getting ready for this, like, and I started hearing people's names like Britt or Natalie Potts is back, and obviously started getting more excited. But we've been super excited about the process. Like, the amount of people that reached out when I announced where I was coming, I didn't hear one bad thing about Nebraska or Lincoln, or, hey, I used to live in Lincoln, or, hey, we used to go down there. It's great. Like, you're going to love it. Like, everything across the board was super positive. And, you know, even in our neighborhood now that we've moved in, like, everyone has been so, so welcoming. And that part has been super reassuring that we made the right decision too.
4: There's something about that Nebraska nice.
5: Yeah, it's real. And we saw it with the amount of people at, just when we were going around town that first weekend, we were here of you know, go Big Red, or or hey coach, like, how's the team, like, all that stuff. It just meshed with what we were looking for.
4: In terms of too, being someone that's been in leadership in women's sports, how encouraging is it to just the fan support that people care about it, but then also the support within the administration that, hey, we're going to invest in women's sports here?
5: It was the first thing that I've told people why, you know, like, whether it was our administrators or people back in Wisconsin when, you know, we made the switch, is that this is a place that supports women's sports. And obviously that support nationally has increased over X amount of years, but it's still not how it is everywhere. And you don't have to convince people here that women's basketball is good enough for your eyes. And obviously we need to put a great team on the floor that people are excited about, but I don't see any biases that exist that make it harder to do your job here or make it harder for our players. And in fact, it's the exact opposite. So, you know, one of the pieces that Amy sent us was where they ranked in attendance and where it's been over the course of the last 10 years. And that excitement that people are going to be there for especially the big games, but for all your games, and put that energy in the stands and make your players feel like all the work they're putting in is worth their time. That was always the first thing that I told people when they asked me why for this spot.
4: That's really cool. So you're working with the Post. I was out of practice last week, and I was telling people how it's just so energetic. It's just, what's that been like, just feeling the energy, and just it's loud, and it just seems like they really enjoy playing with each other.
5: Yeah, they have done a really good job every day of coming with the right energy that meets the needs of the day. Like, we're in the get better phase right now. We're so far away from games, but obviously you're trying to stack as many good days as you can. So the energy in the gym has been great. In the post group, we've got a couple of returners. We've got Natalie coming off of injury. We've got a couple of transfers. So we have a really good mix of vets with new people that can bring different things to the equation. So it's been a really good group to work with. We're learning every day. We're also improving every day. The first week I was here, the growth from then until now has been staggering. Like, you know, in Division III, we don't get summers to work with our players, so they're kind of on their own to try to get better. So it's been really fun for me after not having that ability to work with my players to get in the gym right away here in June and July, and it's been really fun already to see their growth and their comfort level.
4: You talked after the practice too that just specifically on the post how much, you know, they seem to be teachable. Like a couple of them, you had pointed out a couple things that they had done well in practice. How encouraging has that been, just being able to kind of really work with that group, and especially like someone like Arek Ungui, the tallest player in program history. I know a lot of people excited about her, but she just got such potential. You get excited about getting to work with a player like that?
5: Yeah, especially as the new guy. Like there's a feeling out period for the players too, and how long is it going to take for them to trust me or believe that what I'm saying is going to help them? And I think we've crossed that line now where they're super comfortable to come to me for help or workouts. But yeah, for Iraq and for Odessa, as new people and trying to get, you know, Nat back in the mix, they've all been super receptive. You know, Fish, like, they've all been super receptive to just little things. And that's, you know, I'm not here to reinvent anybody. Mm-hmm. They're all here for a reason, but there's always something different, something little, you know, an angle here. And yeah, we had a film session before practice the other day, and immediately the carryover of the floor was evident. So they've been super receptive, just soak it up and try to get better. And I've been really excited about their growth mindset.
4: With so much size in the Big Ten too, and we had Amy on last week, and she's talking about just basically the summer workouts have been a heavy emphasis on defense and defending. Yeah. So when you talk about maybe being outsized at times, what goes into playing really good post defense when you are outsized?
5: Yeah, and we have different types of players too. Mm-hmm. So coaching Odessa down there, who's strong and physical, and then Arek, who's tall and long and bother shots, like everyone's got to do it a little bit different. Fish is a little undersized, but she's smart and she's a high IQ player, so all of them are a little bit different. I mean, we've been stressing just to stay active and try to be physical and meet people early, and you know, it's hard as the summer goes on, like you're playing against your teammates all the time who kind of know what you like to do, you know what they like to do, so it turns into a wrestling match once in a while because everyone's kind of so familiar with each other. But you know, we're trying to, that's obviously a place that we want to improve from where they were at last year. So we're trying to improve our technique. We're trying to improve our effort level and just be more consistent with our execution. So again, it's a lot of little things. It's a lot of film. It's a lot of, you know, trying to grow from one possession to the next, but at the same time, like, give them some grace to figure it out. Like, it's the hard part about post defense is everybody you play does it a little different. You've got to do it different again with different officials or different types of teams that you play. So sometimes it's the player just getting their comfort level. So we're trying to just emphasize the right things with effort and technique and consistency and that stuff. And we've seen a lot of improvement over the course of the summer so far.
4: We were talking before the interview about Natalie Potts and just Husker Nation. It was, you know, they just, when is she going to be back? When is she going to be back? She had such an incredible freshman year, a Big Ten Freshman of the Year. You're saying you saw it immediately, how big of an impact and the fact that Nebraska was able to do what they did last year without one of their biggest pieces.
5: Yeah, that was the most consistent theme I got in the time when I took the job till I got here was, you know, you're going to have Natalie back, or, you know, they went to the tournament without her last year. Now she's back in, and it's been really fun to watch her too from the first week that I got here until now with her growth and just trying to get her comfort level back. Mm-hmm. And, you know, I've coached a ton of players that have went through long injury recoveries and rehabs, and they want to come back at the same place that they were before the injury. And it's just a process to get that comfort level back, to get the rust off, to get back in the groove. And she's really been in the groove here over the last week where, you know, I don't know her before the injury, but I see the player that she, I think, was and will be now over the last couple of weeks. And our team is different when she's playing at a high level and playing confident. And I think she's been really confident the last couple of weeks. So I'm excited for everyone that has been waiting for that and waiting for her. I'm really excited for her to have the opportunity to get back out there because she's working super hard and it's coming. Like she's coming.
4: Overall, what are your thoughts about just the entire group and the pieces that are in place here with this team this season?
5: Yeah, it's been fun because I don't have a great point of reference other than what I see on film. So when I watch in the summer and I'm kind of getting a feel from the other coaches about where this is, or, you know, I asked Britt the other day, like, where does July now compare to where, you know, last year was or your first 2 years? And there's obviously potential there. And I think everyone's message is that the talent is there. We have a lot of diversity in the types of players we have and the skill sets we have. Obviously, keeping people healthy is a big piece. Mm-hmm. You know, I'm used to having 20-ish players on my roster. We've got 12 here. So for me, I'm always a little gun shy as I watch someone like kind of touch their knee or like grab their hip. I'm like, oh shoot, someone's hurt. And it's usually never the case. But watching this group continue to grow and continue to kind of build chemistry. You know, we've got 5 new people with transfers and freshmen. So I'm just really excited. Everyone talks about this group and what it could be capable of. And, you know, for my teams in the past, as always, we need to maximize the potential of this group, and we'll be in a really good spot if that happens. So that's kind of how I've watched this. If we can just maximize what this group is capable of, it's going to be a really exciting team to watch. So I see flashes every day from everybody, of whether it's a freshman or a vet that's been here for a couple of years. And, you know, now it's on us to work really hard to just try to get those pieces to fit together and squeeze the most out of every player we can, and at the same time for them to come together and bring the most out of our team.
4: Great stuff. Those freshmen are pretty special, huh?
5: Yeah. Again, it's been fun to just watch the growth, and having been a head coach forever, like, you get excited and then you introduce 4 more things and they take a step back to try to figure that out, but then you'll see the switch flip again. And now they've added 4 more things that they didn't know before. And pretty soon at the end of 6-8 weeks, you've got a different player than you had when the summer started. So it's been really fun, you know, whether it's been Maddie crashing the glass as a guard, or Ashlyn just does a great job of, she's just super versatile. Ava, incredible defensive. Like, they all have their thing that they're already pretty strong at. Mm-hmm. But as you see them add more things, you're like, okay, there's a really bright future here for all these guys and for our program.
4: Well, so what's next now for you? What are kind of what's the next process for you as you continue to get settled in?
5: We just haven't had a chance to go, like, enjoy this place yet. Uh-huh. You know, we've got most of the boxes unpacked, so we're excited to, like, have a weekend where we can go to a movie or go to the zoo or go to see the Salt Dogs or whatever. Like, everyone's given us a million things to do, so we have this list that's grown that we haven't really been able to touch yet, so we're super excited. We want the weather to get a little cooler so we can take a few more dog walks, we're just ready to become part of the community, and that's been the hard part in this move and transition, is we just haven't had a chance to enjoy it yet.
4: I'm sure you've been given lots of food.
5: We are foodies. Yeah, we're foodies too, so we are open to all recommendations for good restaurants.
4: Awesome. Well, great stuff. Great chatting with you, and welcome to Lincoln. We'll look forward to chatting with you more often here over the next few months as we get closer to basketball season.
5: That sounds great. I appreciate it.
4: Again, that is Assistant Coach Brad Fisher joining us here on Sports Nightly. Got to get to a break. More coming up right after this.
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9: 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Welcome back to Sports Nightly. Great chatting with Brad Fisher. And, you know, when we had Amy Williams on, she had, pointed to the fact that he had head coaching experience. And this is not someone that she had known, but, was familiar with. He had tremendous success at the Division III level. And, I mentioned this in the interview, but when I was out at practice, just seeing him get to work with the posts and what he's implementing there. Look, I think that was something that I think we could point to maybe a little bit of a weakness for this team was just, the presence inside. So I think he's going to make a big difference there.
10: 11 Division III tournaments, Final Fours in back-to-back years. You're bringing somebody who has led a winning culture. I think it's good for Amy to have somebody who understands maybe what she goes through as a head coach. You usually don't get the ability to have somebody so accomplished, I don't care the level, it's hard to win right at any level in the NCAA. And to have somebody who's been to Final Fours, not just as an assistant, but as a head coach, that really, I would imagine, helps Amy, somebody that she can confide on in terms of just head coach, CEO type decisions, to have somebody who's been through it, maybe at a smaller level, but still, I mean, it's, even in some ways, it could be harder to be a head coach at that level because you don't have the resources
9: right
10: that you have here.
9: Right. All right, got to get to a quick break. We're back to wrap up hour number one next. The next generation of Huskers starts now. Join the official Kids Club

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0: Hy-Vee, where there is a helpful smile in every aisle. 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Welcome back to Sports Nightly with Kyle Crooks. I'm Jessica Cootie. I thought we were going to have big news to announce here today on Monday, but you would not allow me to adopt you a puppy over the weekend.
9: Yeah. The videos.
0: I was trying to convince you to get a puppy.
9: The videos were very appreciated. You were out and about with Sonny.
0: Yes, at the dog bar. They bring the puppies to adopt, I think, on Saturdays.
9: And June was there. June is Sonny's good friend. And June's a husky.
0: Husky lab mix, yeah.
9: Husky, yeah, I could tell it's a little different. And they were going at it. That's Sonny's best friend. So I have videos of them playing. And Sonny is very socially selective.
0: She is very socially selective.
9: Already,
0: yes, we've established that. If you've been a longtime listener, you know Sonny's journey of daycare and how she is graded at daycare and on her report cards. She doesn't play with very many dogs, but I had taken her. It was so hot and she didn't really like going on her walk on Saturday morning. And so I was like, you know what? I'm going to take her to run around because they have an air conditioning part of it and they had puppies there. And so, you know, Kyle has been talking about potentially adopting some kind of loved one, an animal.
9: A cat.
0: He probably wants a cat, but Camden and I were trying so hard to get him to adopt a puppy, but it was a no-go.
9: It's just an incredible responsibility, as you know. Mm-hmm. So I don't want to adopt something that I can't give the necessary attention to. Cats are a little bit easier, but I'm a big animal person, and you were sending me all these pictures of sad puppies, one that almost looked like Scooby-Doo. This one right here.
0: That's the one I almost took home.
9: This one looked really sad.
0: But, she just liked to be, she's a lap dog. She just liked to be held, so. But
9: Sonny was having the time of her life. That's her favorite place on earth.
0: She's definitely telling me, dude, we're not bringing home a dog, Mom. But
9: yeah, she didn't. So there's pictures of Sonny sitting there angry because clearly you've upset her.
0: You know, for a while I thought I was going to bring another one home, but I don't know. We'll have to see how. I'll definitely have to wait now because Sonny's not going to be good getting acclimated to a dog during football season, that's for sure.
9: Yeah, well, maybe it will help because if you're not around as much, she'll need somebody to run around with.
0: I don't know. Well, no? I'm definitely going to have to think about it too, so. Hey, I do want to get into this a little bit more, but how about the exhibition game? We obviously there's some some trickling out of some reports about it, the exhibition game with Nebraska and Kansas State, but going to be played in Grand Island, which is really cool. We've seen the volleyball team be able to do this and a way to, again, be able to showcase and play a game in front of fans that don't have always the easiest track to get to Lincoln.
9: Yeah, I think it's really cool. And this was the last one that they were waiting to announce. We had known behind the scenes that this was something that was going to happen. I think it'll be awesome. Like you said, different areas of the state, especially coming off the season that they did, to get them to get to other places around Nebraska. And that certainly helps. You want to continue to build up your fan base here and the momentum of the program. And you're not just playing some NAIA school.
0: Right.
9: You're playing Kansas State, who is a reputable brand. And that's a really good exhibition. We saw last year how the exhibition against BYU helped them. And a really good opponent. This is another one of those games that's going to help them get ready for the regular season.
0: And playing in different venues, again, just continuing to be able to put this team in different situations to be able to get them ready for a run, hopefully, in not just conference play, but also in the NCAA tournament.
9: Yeah, you saw with volleyball, too, during the spring, playing some really cool venues and some other places that Husker fans are. So you want to go where the fans are.
0: And, we talked about women's basketball being able to play in the different video. It's really cool the opportunities that are coming along to be able to allow for Husker Nation from coast to coast be able to see these teams in action. All right, got to get to a break. Hour number two of Sports Nightly up next right here on the Huskers Radio Network.
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0: more suspects than they thought. I'm Lisa Lucera, Fox News. New information on a deadly weekend shooting near Seattle's Space Needle.
1: Seattle police now say they believe there were at least three people who exchanged in gunfire outside the Seattle Center Armory Sunday. A 15-year-old who was in custody, an acquaintance who died at the scene, and at least one other unknown suspect.
2: We will leave no stone unturned to bring all of those who may be involved to justice.
1: Police Chief Sean Barnes. The details revealed in a document filed in juvenile court where the 15-year-old arrested was making an initial appearance for alleged firearm violations and first-degree assault. Officials say three people were killed and at least four others were injured, including a 2-year-old boy who is still in the hospital.
0: Fox's Kristen Goodwin. A judge has ruled there's enough evidence to bring singer David to trial in the killing of a 14-year-old girl. L.A. County D.A. Nathan Hochman says David